0: We packed the stadium, and the rest is history.
1: Alabama is deep red, but the president says...
0: But I'm here to say, really, more than anything else, I'm here to, because you have great elections. You have Tommy, you have all these guys, they're going to win. But you got to still get out and vote, okay?
1: The president also urging people in Florida to vote for Byron Donalds for governor. He'll be back in Alabama next week for the Alabama-Georgia football game. The co-pilot of the Fly Dubai jet that nearly crashed this week after he attacked the captain remains in custody as the captain, who was severely wounded, recovers in a hospital in Saudi Arabia.
2: Today, Indian national captain Smit Machar spoke from his hospital bed to Indian Prime Minister Narendra Modi about the moment his co-pilot started attacking him midair. In a 2025 YouTube interview, Machar, a 17-year veteran pilot, said crews trained for medical and weather emergencies, but nothing like this.
1: Fox's Jeff Paul in Tel Aviv. The captain said he knew he had one chance to try to open the door and took it. Passengers were able to storm in and subdue the co-pilot as a secondary crew took the controls, landing safely in Saudi Arabia. The G7 group of wealthy democracies has agreed to release 100 million barrels of oil, starting with what they say will be a substantial amount of diesel.
3: This is something President Trump had been calling for as global conflicts push up the price of diesel. He threatened to ban U.S. exports of the fuel. That would have meant more for the domestic market, potentially easing prices in the U.S. while pushing them up elsewhere.
1: Fox's Jonathan Savage. 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
5: 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Looks like we've got an accident at I-15 northbound at Spring Mountain in the ramp. Guy, his car is smashed sideways. Police and fire are on the scene. Also have accidents at West Charleston Boulevard and Industrial Road, Northeastern Avenue and Cedar Avenue just off the I-11, East Desert Inn and Southeastern Avenue. I'm Mark Hoke in the Air Supply Air Conditioning Traffic Center.
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7: From the Fox 5 First Alert Weather Center, I'm weather anchor Tiffany Olin. Our temperatures continue to climb in the mid to upper 90s with some heat-prone spots getting into the triple digits this weekend. We will see plenty of sunny skies along with those hot temperatures.
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0: 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It's Fox Across America with Jimmy Failla.
1: Oh, hot damn it. It's Fox Across America with Jimmy Failla, fired up on a Friday for the final hour of this three-hour audio masterpiece brought to you by the fine folks at Prevagen, which is for your brain. Joining us now, I'm told the full hour, so I don't know that he took his Prevagen. I don't know that,
2: I don't know that
1: he remembers his last experience on the show. But you know him, you love him. Comedian Danny Polish.
2: Hey.
1: Top of the hour. I want to talk to you about this. You know how they say in like the movie Donnie Brasco, the Michael Madsen character is explaining that if I say he's a friend of mine, he's like a local knockaround guy. But if I say he's a friend of ours, you treat him with respect. At Fox News Radio, anyone doing the top of the hour, okay, this is not always openly communicated as a friend of ours. Like somebody like a Martha McCallum, Dana Perino.
2: Yeah.
1: To give you an example, Tom Holman was just on. He was not at the top of the hour. And if he knew that that was the prestige position,
2: yeah,
1: I'd have a big problem.
2: And that a Canadian's doing it.
1: So let me get your take on this as we start the hour. 888-788-9910. A lot happening, including my Yankees playing the Tampa Bay Rays tomorrow down in Tampa.
2: Exciting.
1: Where they have a home field advantage because it's all Yankee fans.
2: Yeah, it's all Yankee fans. My brother-in-law, they grew up, my wife, they grew up in the Tampa area, all Yankees fans.
1: They know that, yeah, so that's what's, and it's really funny because I haven't heard a single analyst say it. I was watching all these different previews of metrics that could affect the game.
2: Yeah.
1: I'm like, how about the fact that the Yankees are home for all five games?
2: Pretty much,
1: that matters. But yeah, neither here nor there. I bring it up because we have so much to get into this week. Basically on Friday, I get to this point in the news cycle now where I make a good faith effort to take it seriously like Monday through Thursday.
2: Yeah, it's
1: and
2: hard.
1: And Friday,
2: though,
1: you're laughing. And what were the headlines? We had a hijacking. We had a botched execution, which is its own to-do. You'll give me some insight on that I'll get into. And then we have things like really unpleasant, like the midterms. Like I'm following that. I'm like, so it's like
2: the economy.
1: I mean,
2: I don't know how much you're following that stuff.
1: This is the craziest thing about this. Okay, and I have theories. And since you're here for the final hour of the week and we're just pulling the goalie, I'll give them to you. I was talking about this off the air. In theory, okay, GDP wildly exceeding expectations.
2: Mm-hmm.
1: Okay, the forecast of 5.1% for the next quarter never happened. We hit an all-time high in median household income last week and an all-time low in poverty. So there are really good things. But the only thing any of us see is if things cost more and gas is expensive, that's your economy.
2: Diesel.
1: Thank you. And of course, diesel is what makes all of the costs of goods go up, because if it costs more money to ship, it's going to cost more money to buy.
2: Correct,
1: They don't go, well, this sucks, I guess we're not making money, which is the same thing with corporate tax rates. If you keep taxing people, they don't hire more people, they lay them off. And if laying them off doesn't increase profit margins, they raise the prices.
2: Yeah.
1: But I bring all of this up because it was a point I made yesterday. I get some interesting feedback, and I want yours. Okay. You know, the justification of whoever talked Trump into going into Iran now, okay, was that they can't have a nuclear weapon.
2: Yeah.
1: Okay, that's the sell. Don't get me wrong. On the day we invaded, he gave a speech, 8 o'clock Saturday morning, to the Iranian people, rise up, this is your moment.
2: Correct,
1: history will remember
2: weeks.
1: This moment. The original sell was, we're changing the entire regime, the women will be liberated.
2: Yeah.
1: There won't be a nuke, it'll be a new day in the Middle East. I believe, in my core, that's how they sold Trump the timing of this war.
2: Yeah.
1: Okay, so far so good.
2: And big legacy stuff.
1: Yeah, of course, huge. You're the
2: Trump,
1: guy.
2: Second term Trump playing for
1: absolutely.
2: Legacy.
1: Absolutely. And if you don't believe me, look at the names on every building in D.C. right now.
2: I mean, I'm about to fly into the formerly Palm Beach International Airport, now Donald J. Trump Airport.
1: They're up, they're down, there's a lot of gold, things are happening. But the point is, that was the sell. Now, if you've noticed, over the intervening 6 months, it's now just been steadfast, no nuclear weapon. There's no longer talk about liberating the Middle East or reconfiguring it for all of time and giving him the legacy win.
2: Yeah.
1: This is now absolutely positively a demerit in the eyes of voters.
2: Yeah, which, and a problem with the no nukes is it's not something anybody can see.
1: Yeah.
2: Like, you can't see that. All you can say is 20 years from now, you go, I guess he did it, huh?
1: And you know what that does in the midterm? Nothing. You know what you can see, folks? $4.89.
2: Yeah, 8% mortgage rates.
1: $5.57.
2: And honestly, the worst part about this, because I think his messaging and, you know, the messaging was poor around this. But, you know, obviously the Democrats have the momentum, but like they're going to be so bad on the economy. Like if you think all of this stuff is bad, if you think 8% mortgages are bad and the debt and all this stuff, you're like, they're going to be so much worse.
1: Horrible. So let me ask you this question, because this is the conundrum I presented the American people with yesterday. I don't even know it was a conundrum. It's just the choice. If the actual sell now is Iran can't have a nuclear, that is the sell. Mm-hmm. Okay, that's what we're down to.
2: Yeah.
1: Okay. We're still going to have the regime in power that chants death to America and oppresses women and gays. Like that's, we're not negotiating that. We're negotiating that regime.
2: That regime,
1: no nuke. Okay. If you were to poll the average American, I want a percentage guess. What percentage do you think would choose one or the other? Okay. You can either A, be paying $2.75 for a gallon of gas, but Iran still has a nuclear weapon, or you can B, pay $5.50 a gallon, but you're guaranteed they never get one. Honestly,
2: IBCM, nuke, 80%,
1: right? They would take the low gas, right?
2: Of course,
1: dude.
2: I mean, the thing is, nobody here can ever say. I mean, one, like you know, the sentiment towards Israel has shifted greatly in this country. Mm-hmm. One, mm-hmm. So people are like, well, are we going to get nuked? And you go, that was never really on the table.
1: Yeah.
2: Right? So they're like, well, I pay gas. I buy gas twice a week.
1: Yeah. Uh-huh.
2: So I'm going to go with gas.
1: I keep saying this to people. I don't know if the folks surrounding him are lying to him. You know, oh, the polls are always wrong. So they're probably wrong this time. I don't know the answer.
2: Yeah.
1: There's a part of me, as pragmatic as they've been in other areas where they've taken a private sector approach to things. You know, like no tax on tips is a good thing that happened.
2: Yeah.
1: You know, Trump RX plan is good. The Trump account's good.
2: Closing Trump accounts are amazing.
1: Lowest recorded murder rate in the history of the country. It's weird that we don't talk about it.
2: DC.
1: That's like actually a good, really good thing.
2: Yeah.
1: You know what I mean?
2: Of course.
1: But so it makes me wonder, you know, I want to believe they're self-aware enough that maybe the October surprise is that there is a plan to put this to bed soon, because it has to happen like tomorrow.
2: I don't think that matters.
1: Do you think then, just because it's Friday, Danny Polishuk is here and we're just indulging all of my ridiculousness.
2: Yes.
1: Do you think in this weird Machiavellian way, you know, there's always this constant talk of like a deep state that really runs the government, wants to behave a certain way.
2: Yeah.
1: Do you think he literally was sold the timing of the Iranian invasion post Venezuela, which was so effective?
2: Which was like banger.
1: Stunning. Yeah.
2: Banger.
1: All the memes, the Nike tracksuit.
2: The tracksuit.
1: They put him in the same prison as P. Diddy.
2: Oh, all the stuff.
1: Amazing.
2: Okay. No casualties.
1: Yeah, we had a discombobulator.
2: The discombobulator.
1: We just froze people like it was a Scooby-Doo.
2: Just literally zapped their heads.
1: Ran around, stole their president. I mean, awesome. Sci-fi, crazy. Yeah. Okay. I don't know why. I picture the Shaggy song, Mr. Lava Lava. I don't know why. It's just they play it, everyone's froze, and he runs through. I don't even know why. Okay. But do you think the people who really, in some capacity, probably control the true levers of power, kind of lied him into the timing of this war and the circumstances under which it would go down, meaning regime change?
2: You know, I mean, why couldn't they do it in November?
1: I don't know, but what I'm saying is
2: it too cold?
1: Yes, what I'm saying is, do you think it had to happen before the midterms because they knew it would be an albatross?
2: I don't know, but here's the thing, and I didn't actually quite realize this until I read this recently. Like, for the most part, whoever the incumbent is, it's normal to lose.
1: They lose everything.
2: It's normal to lose the midterms.
1: No. But you don't usually lose to people chanting death to
2: America.
1: Correct.
2: That's, on home soil.
1: It's not normal to lose to socialism.
2: Yes.
1: That's the part that's weird.
2: That is going to be unique to this
1: When you look at issues, like culture war issues, forget it. They're all 80-20 in his favor. Now, in all honesty, the economy, they're favored on, but they're not favored by much. Immigration, they're only favored by 11.
2: Mm-hmm.
1: You know, in the election, they're favored by like 60. You know, in some of these issues, they had major, drop-offs, you know. So the reality is, I want to believe, as people who have to be self-aware, that there needs to make, there needs to be a change. You know what I mean? If you don't have good control,
2: but nothing's
1: going to
2: change. That's because he rules by executive order. It doesn't really matter.
1: I don't mean that. Well, there'll be gold on everything in Washington.
2: Like, we're going to have nonstop impeachments for 2 years.
1: Yes. We're going to be that. But what I'm saying is, isn't there probably a part of him, again, as a guy who's super conscious about his legacy, that would like his legacy of bucking the odds, to endure? and might actually have an off-ramp. I've heard nothing to believe they do. I mean, I'm hearing the same thing out of him that I've heard for 6 months. They barely want to make a deal.
2: Yeah, well, you know when you barely they want to wait for the midterms,
1: yeah,
2: which I don't even, again, I don't really get that because he's not going to Congress asking for permission for anything.
1: Nope.
2: So what does it matter who's running Congress?
1: 32 days from the midterms as we speak, Danny Polishuk is in studio. We're dishing out some tough love on this one.
2: I mean, same thing going on with Canada. Like, Canada's like, yeah, we're going to wait for them. You know, everybody's accusing them of, like, waiting for the midterms to make a deal. Mm-hmm. And
1: I mean,
2: I think it matters.
1: If I know Trump, okay, as someone who spent a little bit of time with him, my concern would be if I was in Iran, is that if he loses the midterms, he's going to blow off some steam.
2: Well, I read that yesterday, he's just like, yeah, hey, we don't make a deal, we might not be in Iran anymore.
1: I guess I got nothing to do but play with my toys.
2: Tell us what you really think, man.
1: So I don't know the answer to this, but I like to have the conversation because it always brings me back to, I've always been, I don't want to say conspiratorial. Like, I've had people call into the show this week that said, you know, they're the old Netanyahu's, you know, let the October 7th happen, mm-hmm. or the, you know, the hijacking was a false flag. I entertain that. You know, I let people talk. Listen, I had a group at a meet and greet that tell me Candace Owens and the Jews killed, you know, she was onto the trail of the people who killed Charlie. Like, I've humored it all. Listened to it. I'm a comedian. Fine. Okay. But I remember this Bill Hicks bit, and it never went away.
2: Zapruder film?
1: Yeah. About how the president doesn't control the country. Whoever wins the election gets brought into a dark, smoke-filled room with these industrialist capitalist pigs. They show him a copy of the Zapruder film. This is the best part. From an angle you've never seen.
2: Classic.
1: And they flip the light switch on. They're like, any questions?
2: Just what my agenda is. What was it?
1: Yeah. I mean, again, we're just being ridiculous right now. But it's like, poor Trump gets shot in Butler. If he doesn't turn his ear, he dies.
2: Yeah.
1: Okay, the kid who does the shooting is like, somehow his body is released to a stranger.
2: Just instantly incinerated. We still don't know one thing about him.
1: And I'm not, absolutely not saying I have any idea whatsoever. We're just having fun for real.
2: Yeah.
1: But there's a part of me that thinks of the Hicks bit. Okay.
2: Yeah, yeah.
1: And then thinks of Biden having to drop out a week later. And I picture a scenario where those people in that smoke-filled room sat down with Biden. They were like, look, we gave it one last shot. You got to go.
2: Yeah, you got to go. Like,
1: all right, man.
2: Yeah.
1: We'd hate to see you trip at the beach, Joe.
2: Yeah, the beach looks pretty nice right now. Yeah.
1: Then he resigned via fax.
2: Via fax.
1: I don't know who to believe.
2: Yeah.
1: But I do believe Danny Polishuk is sticking around. Don't go anywhere. We're back after this.
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14: 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Expect a higher level of service. Police and fire clearing out an accident, Spring Mountain Road and I-15 northbound at the ramp. East Tropicana Avenue, South Pecos Road accident there. Also at East Tropicana Avenue and Rolling Woods Circle. West Owens Avenue and Martin Luther King Boulevard accident. West Washington Avenue, North Tonopah Drive. West Charleston Boulevard and Industrial Road. A traffic hold up there as well. The southbound strip has 2 right lanes blocked in front of Bellagio due to F1 construction. It's going to stay like that 24/7 until just before New Year's Eve. I'm Mark Hoke in the Air Supply Air Conditioning Traffic Center.
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0: Fox Across America, doing the damn thing on a Friday. Danny Polishuk, fan favorite on this show, every show. Shows he's never been on.
1: Shows I've never even been on, yeah.
0: Considered a fan favorite. Favorite. If you were to download the Hassan Piker podcast... At jihad.net. I'm kidding. I bring it up, Danny. Why? Because, you know, there was this thing happening where, you know, like a week ago, Democrats were trying to distance themselves from Hassan Piker. We don't know him. He's a Twitch streamer in California. But he did not take any orders and has not retreated. He spoke at Cornell last week. Yesterday, he was doing an interview, and he flat out, again, not trying to create any distance between himself and the Democrats he was campaigning with. Here is a clip of him saying, when Tallarico wins, he needs to make sure he plays ball with our agenda, or he's going to lose all his power. Okay, I want you to hear this. This is clip 8.
2: After James Tallarico wins, okay,

0: Yeah. After. Am I allowed to? I feel like I shouldn't even say that. I feel like in the state of Texas, is no Sharia state. They're gonna throw me in prison. But yeah, hopefully after James Ellerig wins, we got to hold him to account. We got to make sure that he doesn't become another do-nothing Democrat, business as usual. And we got to keep up that pressure. And we have to remind him that we are the force that backed him both early on, and we are the force that allowed him to win this seat of power. And if he wants to maintain it, he's got to play ball.
1: Now, when I hear, okay, we don't want him to be another do-nothing Democrat, I actually have appreciation for saying that. The problem is, when it comes to the Hassan Piker people, the do something.
2: Yes.
1: It's like empty the prisons and convert to socialism.
2: Yeah.
1: I would rather him do nothing.
2: I would be preferable.
1: Get your stock tips.
2: I mean, just the fact that it's in Texas, that's the one thing I find so hard to wrap my head around.
1: Well, the problem is
2: just... Yeah. Like, it's only Austin voting or something?
1: Well, that's where turnout's going to define the race, obviously. And I think
2: Dallas is a huge city.
1: I know.
2: Like, he must be doing okay there.
1: There's baggage. There's two big pieces of baggage. One that doesn't get discussed is the positions that were taken on hemp and regulating it have adversely affected that economy. We took calls on this.
2: Yeah.
1: And we don't talk about that at a national level. The other one is...
2: They banned the Delta 8 or whatever. They, like, criminalized it, like, seriously, right?
1: The other one is, okay, Paxton has a lot of baggage.
2: Yeah.
1: You know, I'll play you a Karl Rove from last week if you want some entertainment.
2: Sure.
1: I mean, it's not as mean as Trump's endorsement. Here's the Trump endorsement. Let's start there, Josh. Clip 7.
3: He may not dress right. He may not talk exactly perfectly. And he may not be the best looking guy I've ever seen. But you know what he is? He's the greatest attorney general in America. And he deserves to be your next senator.
1: So that was at the midterm convention. And this is going to shock you.
2: Paxton's just like, why?
1: Yeah, I was going to say, this is going to shock you, but Ken Paxton says he doesn't appreciate the midterm thing. So here is Karl Rove talking about the issue they have with Paxton at a statewide level. Clip 9.
4: If John Cornyn were the nominee, this race would be over. But, you know, when you got a guy who's got multiple girlfriends and $200,000 worth of improvements in his house from a corrupt business guy for whom he does favors. I mean, my personal favorite is the Uber account in the name of David P. Since he drives around in a car that has SO4 license plates, it made it a little difficult to have assignations with one of his mistresses. So the corrupt business guy gives him the fake Uber account, and that the records of that are now in his impeachment proceedings. So we know how often he went to have sex with Laura Olson. I mean, where can you make this shit up? I mean, really.
5: Like you said, these are all allegations that came up at his House impeachment or Senate impeachment trial in 2023. He was ultimately acquitted by the Republican.
4: He was acquitted in the Republican Senate, found guilty in the Republican House, and now it's in the court of public opinion, and that's why this is a race.
1: So to be clear, the Republican House actually found him guilty.
2: Yeah.
1: The Senate, you know, gave him a good old boy.
2: Yeah.
1: You know,
2: all right,
1: now we're not going to do this.
2: Give him an attaboy.
1: But the point is, it happened and everyone knows these stories. And now, again, obviously, you'd rather have a guy with some criminal allegations and a couple of side chicks who, as Trump said, might not be the best looking or talk the best. You'd still rather have him, in theory, than a vegan in Texas.
2: Well, you just think in Texas, of all
1: you
2: places.
1: You would like to think. A guy.
2: Yeah, I don't know if maybe it's like the religious folk or like I can't look past that stuff. But then you're like, but it's
1: There's a lot of outside money. And that's my favorite thing about this. Tallarico keeps saying we got to keep the money out of politics. You know what he was doing this week? He was in New York for a billionaire's fundraiser.
2: Of course.
1: You know what he was doing last week when he was on Kimmel? He was in California for a billionaire's fundraiser.
2: Yeah, Alexander Soros is collecting another one of his,
1: it's the
2: his
1: greatest,
2: trophies.
1: Like Pokemon. He displays Democrats that he's caught. It's my favorite. More hard truth from Jimmy and Danny. A campaign promise that all of you will be offended when we come back on Fox Across America.
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2: Fox News. I'm Carmen Roberts. As the midterms approach, polls show Americans are upset about fuel prices, and help is on the way from the G7.
3: G7 leaders announced, with surging prices threatening economic stability and the well-being of our citizens, it will release 100 million barrels to begin immediately over 4 months, including a front-loaded substantial diesel release within the first 20 days.
2: Fox's Peter Ducey. Tennessee death row inmate Krista Pike is reportedly unconscious and incubated in the hospital after Wednesday's botched execution.
4: She received two doses of the lethal drug called pentobarbital, which witnesses say she was still snoring loudly more than 30 minutes later.
2: Fox's Chandley Painter. The Tennessean reports an emergency court order seeks to preserve all the evidence related to that failed execution. 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
5: This is a Bloomberg Money Minute. Amid all the backlash against data centers for the noise they create, the water and electricity they use, Amazon is investing $1 billion over the next 5 years into communities where it operates those centers, earmarking money for education, job training, water preservation, and more. U.S. employers added far fewer new workers than forecast last month, just 29,000. But on Wall Street, investors believe that weak jobs report will dissuade the Fed from hiking rates when it meets a little later this month. And with that, the Dow today rose 250 points, the NASDAQ up 319, a more than 1% jump, the S&P was up 56, oil was lower at $91 a barrel. The Trump administration plans to offer $4 billion in loans to Vistra Corp to upgrade three of its nuclear power plants, two in Ohio, one in Pennsylvania. And just in time for the holidays, the hip-hop duo Outkast teaming up with a Waffle House breakfast chain today to unveil a line of themed T-shirts, hoodies, bucket hats, and more. Tom Busby, Bloomberg Radio.
6: This report is live in the Air Supply Air Conditioning Traffic Center. Expect a higher level of service. Accidents starting to settle down a little bit on the surface streets. One at East Craig Road and North Nellis. Another injury accident, South Rainbow Boulevard and West Oakey. Injury accident, East Tropicana and South Pecos. And a third one at West Owens Avenue and North Martin Luther King Boulevard. Otherwise, seeing our standard delays coming in and out of the Spaghetti Bowl, especially heavy on I-11 Charleston going into the bowl. Backed up fairly well on I-15 northbound from Russell up to the bowl as well. Standard delay on I-15 southbound from Charleston to Sahara.

0: I'm Mark Hoke in the Air Supply Air Conditioning Traffic Center.
1: From the Fox 5 First Alert Weather Center, I'm weather anchor Tiffany Olin. Our temperatures continue to climb in the mid to upper 90s with some heat-prone spots getting into the triple digits this weekend. We will see plenty of sunny skies along with those hot temperatures.
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2: We talk about it. So, hold on. This is going to sound very name-droppy, okay? But I recently ran into him in the Oval Office. How funny is that? And now something you need to know about this. He hosted a show on Fox News on Saturday nights at one point. Mm-hmm. So when he saw me, he's like, hey, man, congratulations. I'm like, oh, God, if you knew the dip that have Saturday night shows on Fox. And to his credit, he died laughing. Yeah. He's like, oh, it was a good one. Hey, you still got it. So anyway, not Sarah Huckabee Sanders is not cutting her own ads, but she caught hell on Twitter this week because whoever's cutting the ad firm they hired ran a perfect ad about welfare queens. And
3: great program.
2: By the way,
3: great program, welfare to work program.
2: Yes.
3: Where eventually, if you're on welfare, they just want to get you off and working.
2: Love the program, love all of it.
3: Good idea.
2: But what the ad agency did is play it extra safe in theory by making it a white guy who played a lot of video games.
3: Like a young white kid playing video games.
2: Which, again, is TV safe.
3: Yes.
2: But there's this other thing. It's called Twitter. It's called
3: the internet.
2: It's called the cultural zeitgeist.
3: It's called
2: social media, where people immediately reacted to the fact that if you were concerned with entitlement abuse, that white guy playing video games is the fringest of fringe minority.
3: Correct.
2: The majorities reside in actual other races and ethnicities.
3: Yeah, and I'm not proposing that they use the other races.
2: Not at all.
3: Because that's also its own scandal.
2: Uh-huh.
3: Just there's other ways to present this. Like, it could just be her talking.
2: Yes.
3: You could make a cartoon with some sort of, ambiguous, maybe cats.
2: Maybe just show stats. 80% of the people who do this do that.
3: Not everything has to be entertainment when you're in politics.
2: She was on Fox and Friends before me yesterday morning, but she wasn't in studio. I was, so I didn't get to talk to her. But she's standing by the clip in that she likes the policy. And she's like,
3: that's a good policy.
2: Larger conversation. We shouldn't, and this is what brings me back to the midterms. Is it's like, okay, there's a lot of, gas is very unpopular. But a point you made earlier is, if the previous party made it higher, are you really helping yourself by being like, screw you, Trump? You know what I'm saying?
3: Of course, yeah.
2: That's why there's a CNN poll, I'm going to play it for you, okay, where Trump's MAGA polling is exactly where it was in 2024, because when you look at it from that angle, you go, well, if you voted for Trump, you're not about to turn around and vote for death to America, open borders, abolish the prisons.
3: Of course not.
2: You might stay home. You know what I'm saying?
3: You might stay home, which is that's an issue. A lot of people, I saw a million comments of people being like, you know what, screw this, I'm not voting. I'm sitting this one out.
2: Well, you know what's funny? That's another reality, okay, that they talked about. Let me give you Harry Anton first. This is clip 18.
4: MAGA GOP on Trump. In the 2024 election versus Kamala Harris, he got 99% of the MAGA GOP vote. Perhaps surprisingly, I might have thought it would be 100%, but it was 99%. Compare that to his approval rating now with the MAGA GOP. It's 98%. That is, there's been no real decline in MAGA support.
2: So that's the good news.
3: Yes.
2: You know.
3: But that's not who won. Like, the election's won on the margins.
2: Yes, I know. And in the independents.
3: Like, I mean, all I can think of, this is the only thing I think of, with, and more so to the presidential election, is the 2024 election. It was what? It was like 77 million to 70 million, I think. Something like that.
2: Yeah.
3: So that all that means is 3.5 million, say 4 million people need to switch.
2: Yeah.
3: And then it goes the other way.
2: Yeah.
3: Right? And now you're losing. And who in the last 2 years has been a Democrat and they're like, I'm thinking of voting Republican now?
2: Yeah, that's not a thing.
3: Not a thing.
2: No.
3: It's only bleeding out one way.
2: Yes. So it all comes down to turnout. But as you sit here having this conversation, talking to Danny Polishuk, and you hear that somebody won 77 to 74, whatever the hell it is, I'd be remiss if it didn't jump out at me that somehow in one election in the history of this country, Joe Biden got 81 million votes.
3: Unreal.
2: I'll never, as a sports fan, there's a reason we don't have instant replay in elections.
3: I guess people just wanted to get out of the house. It was in the middle of COVID.
2: I don't know.
3: It's the only explanation.
2: I don't know, but here's a funny one, okay? Because the truth is, I don't expect Trump supporters to defect, period. I think we're hardened in our positions.
3: Yeah.
2: But, again, turnout's going to be an issue. What Harry Anton was talking about is, I'm going to play this other clip. His biggest loss, okay, is also with demographics, though, that don't traditionally vote in the midterms. Mm-hmm.

0: that's why I just don't know if anybody knows. I know what it looks like. It's trending.
1: Yeah.
0: You know what I'm saying? But I don't know how you game turnout. Here's Harry Enten talking about that, though. Clip 17.
2: The target group of voters is white non-college voters. They were the heartbeat of President Trump's three presidential campaigns. And right now, the heartland is ripping the heart out of Donald Trump's presidency. He's now in the negative with white non-college voters. Look at this. He's down to minus 2 points. He's in the negative territory with the group of voters that fueled his three presidential bids and allowed him to win a second term in the White House back in 2024. We're talking a drop here with the key core group of Donald Trump's presidential campaigns of 27 points away from the president of the United States. No wonder he's so low.
0: So not ideal.
1: Not great.
0: And I know a lot of people right now are like, listen to these two rhinos. The polls are always wrong. But I should caveat this. The polls were not wrong in 2024. A lot of them had him winning.
1: And, I mean, the betting markets were spot on.
0: Like, right there.
1: Like spot on, and they're not looking good.
0: Yeah, and it doesn't mean they can't miss, but that's the point. It's not trending well, and this is something comedians will tell you, but I promise you don't hear this enough in talk radio or conservative talk radio, which, God, I don't think we fit that mold. I think we're just having a real conversation with you. Most of D.C., meaning Republicans, want him to lose.
1: Yeah.
0: They want to go back to the status quo. It's like politics is a lot like pro wrestling. You know, we always say that.
1: Mm-hmm.
0: You go to a pro wrestling match. Okay. Stone Cold Steve Austin's fans might be in a fist fight with the Undertaker's fans in the parking lot.
1: Yeah.
0: But Stone Cold and the Undertaker are at Hooters together while this is happening.
1: Oh, yeah.
0: As a guy who spent just a nominal amount of time in D.C., everybody's hanging out.
1: Of course.
0: They're on TV like, this is literally Hitler.
1: Yeah.
0: These people are a bunch of commies. And like, anyway, did you get that Paul Pelosi stock tip?
1: Yeah. Like, when you see those, the White House press briefings, they're all friends.
0: Yeah.
1: This is, they're doing a TV show.
0: Yeah, it's in a crazy way.
1: I don't think they would behave that way if there weren't cameras running. It would be a way different vibe.
0: Yeah, 100%. And that's one of the biggest challenges right now, even for the Trump man, is like, they have right now a majority in the House, the Senate, and the presidency. So when you're running on, if you stick with us, we'll do this, it's also an admission that you didn't do it yet.
1: Right.
0: You know, so like John Thune, the Senate Majority Leader, dude, if you knew how much time I have spent talking about this dude, this is an 84% issue. Bipartisan 84% issue is voter ID.
1: Mm-hmm.
0: Okay. Here he is openly, flat out saying, I'll play this clip. He's like, well, it would have been nice, but, you know, affordability. We got to affordability. Okay. And now he's saying,
1: you're not walking chew gum?
0: Yeah, that's what I mean.
1: No,
0: we got to do the one. But the point is, you know, when you hear a guy say that, what I hear on my end is we're no longer living in an America where politicians fear voters.
1: Yeah.
0: You know what I mean? In an election year, even if you don't mean it, you tell them what they want to hear.
1: Yeah.
0: You know, here's John Thune, clip 14.
3: Well, right now, the races are, it's more about, it's, you know, it is affordability issues. It's the price of diesel in places like Iowa and Kansas and Nebraska and the Midwest, Minnesota. And so I think that's the issue. And what's happening in Iran is sort of trumped everything else that's going on. It would have been great to pass the Save America Act, but it's a great issue for our candidates to run on because every Democrat block voted against it. We've had it up on the floor now six different times in different variations, and every single Democrat, every single time on six occasions, has voted against it.
0: Now, here's the scam, okay? The fact that Democrats block voted against this six times sounds like, these damn Democrats.
1: Mm-hmm.
0: But you know what he could have done? Is he could have went out and tried to get the votes.
1: Yeah.
0: Meaning in vulnerable races, okay, people will play ball because you can do things. That's how legislation gets passed. Every bill that ever gets passed doesn't have the votes. That's the point.
1: Yeah, they horse trade,
0: they make deals.
1: Yeah.
0: Okay, and if you get to the point where you're at the precipice of passing this, those two holdout Democrats can be offered a lot more, which makes them a lot more susceptible to breaking ranks.
1: Yeah.
0: But what he's not talking about is 10 Republicans voted against it.
1: Yeah.
0: So the point is, he says he doesn't have the votes. He doesn't even have the Republican votes.
1: It's like, they're just like, yeah, we need something to dangle.
0: That's what he says. It's a great thing to run on. Nobody cares.
1: Yeah, no.
0: The voter ID might matter to people. I don't doubt it should. Okay, but the reality is, if gas is $5.59 a gallon,
1: it's the only. I mean, who said it?
0: The economy's stupid.
1: Yeah.
0: And that is the reality.
1: That's all it is. I mean, I always reference this, but when I moved here 2019, there was a little like bodega by my house, and you know, I like a sweet treat here and there. I know I look like a guy who looks sweet treat,
0: Danny.
1: But I would always go buy the, I would buy those like sleeves of Oreos, you know, six Oreos, 50 cents. What? Store by my house right now, $2.50.
0: No!
1: In 7 years. Now, there could be different, you know, wherever people are listening, it could be different where you live. I guarantee you it's not 50 cents anymore.
0: No, no, it's not.
1: And you're like, how did it go up seven times?
0: Yeah.
1: Or sorry, five times in 7 years.
0: It's just, you know, you're gonna laugh. I mean, I'm eating a lot of Greek yogurt right now.
1: Yeah.
0: Because Jimmy was a bad, bad boy.
1: Yeah, I've been
0: on
1: a bad
0: vacation.
1: Boy.
0: I got to reel it in a little bit, you know? And there's a certain weight if you're a TV host that's actually disrespectful to the network if you hit it. So, as much as I like to make fun of myself, I am mindful of that.
1: Yeah.
0: Okay. But Greek yogurt, it's funny. When this radio launched, the show launched March 9th, 2020. I was like, I got to lose some weight. I could eat the Greek yogurt, a little honey, you know, that sort of thing. And I was buying a thing at Chobani at Stop and Shop for $5.29. Now I buy it for like $8.15,
1: yeah,
0: $7.30.
1: And that's, like, that's the thing is, you know, all these stuff, nuclear weapons in Iran, nobody can see that. Everybody's at the grocery store. Everybody drives by a gas station every day, and that is right in their face.
0: And can I make it even more real for you guys? If you were to poll Americans, 95% of them would rather get blown up by a nuke than pay $12 for gas.
1: Yeah, or pound of ground beef.
0: Yeah, I mean, they just would.
1: Yeah.
0: Because they can't live in that world anyway.
1: Yeah.
0: What's the point? You know the old line about all the things that will make you live longer, make you want to die sooner?
1: Sure.
0: You know, that it's true.
1: Yeah.
0: Okay, so that's where they are right now. Talking to Danny Polishuk, it's Friday. The baseball playoffs are tomorrow for the Yankees down in Tampa. Now, this time last year, the Yankees were dealing with a very ferocious home crowd in a dome.
1: Mm-hmm.
0: But it was not the Tropicana Dome.
1: No.
0: It was the Rogers Center,
1: Yeah, my team, yeah.
0: This time around, the Yankees have, like we said, 90% of the fans.
1: Most, yeah, pretty much all of them, I think.
0: Uh-huh. So let's have this talk as we're sitting.
1: Who's the favorites for the series?
0: It's actually a pick 'em.
1: It's a pick 'em. That's what I think I would put it at.
0: Yeah, even though Tampa Bay had the better record, the Yankees.
1: Tampa Bay had the better record, but the Yankees, there's such an element of experience, although the White Sox seem to have bucked that.
0: Well, the White Sox do have the Pope, though.
1: They do have the Pope. I mean, honestly, I'm Jewish, but if the Sox win at all, I might be Catholic.
0: You might have to convert.
1: Well, that's if there's ever been a sign.
0: Isn't it funny that we could have skipped the Crusades?
1: Didn't they lose 100 games last year?
0: Yeah, 124, right? Is that the record? It's crazy. Yeah, we could have skipped the Crusades back in the day if they had a good ball team that could have won it all. People would have just committed it because everybody loves a winner.
1: Yeah, of course.
0: You know what I mean?
1: Although the Cubs, well, no, I guess he's not a Cubs fan, though. He's a White Sox fan.
0: No, he's a White Sox fan all the way. And he was at the 2005 World Series, famously, which I think is awesome. You know, that's really where the commonality ends, though,
1: because
0: the Pope has a lot of, I think he was, this Pope, Pope Leo, was actually appointed and supported behind the scenes by is almost like, you know, the Bill Parcells coaching tree.
1: Yeah,
0: he was from the Pope Francis coaching tree. Like, you're a climate change pro-immigration Pope.
1: All the stuff.
0: You know what I'm saying? But he likes the White Sox, and you know the South Side of Chicago. It's where Bad Bad Leroy Brown is from, in the famous Jim Croce song.
1: Yeah,
0: you can get a fried pork chop sandwich there. I mean, any place that serves a fried pork chop is a friend of this show.
1: Sure.
0: We don't discriminate against, though. It's really good stuff.
1: Yeah.
0: You know who lives over there? Not quite on the South Side. Kanye West.
1: Oh, really?
0: So he doesn't live there per se, but the house he grew up in, okay, which is on South Shore Drive, his mom's house, Donda West, they just, like, literally a week ago, named the street after her.
1: Oh.
0: She's no longer alive.
1: Yeah.
0: But the house is there. You could Google it, go see it. It's not, it's probably a mile from the Obama Library in Hyde Park.
1: Hmm.
0: And I was there for stand-up in Rockford, and I always drive around and see the local stuff. The Obama Library, for every joke that gets made about it looking like a Star Wars AT-AT walker and all that jazz, it is somehow in person even more garish and absurd.
1: Really?
0: Yes, because what they did with it, it's like, you know, the White House is actually a lot wider than it looks on TV because the wings go like a mile in either direction.
1: Yeah.
0: That's how the library is. So they have like a performing arts space.
1: Oh,
0: they
1: okay.
0: have, you know, the ball carts. They have a really nice playground. Like, it is legitimately nice, but you can absolutely tell it was just dropped on a neighborhood that was densely populated and ain't no more.
1: Yeah. Kind of looks like, you ever see that AT&T building downtown?
0: Yeah, yeah, yeah.
1: You know, with the no windows?
0: Yeah.
1: Like, it's it has the oddest that. Building.
0: So again, whoever they hired to design it wrote this empowering message, but it wraps around the side of the building. so you can't read it. If you're in front of the building, you get to the end of the sentence, but now you have to walk around to see the side. If you're on the side, you got to read it backwards. I what happened to design in this country?
1: Yeah, I don't know.
0: Which brings me to Mom Donnie's free public health restrooms in Times Square. I don't know if they're pay or not.
1: They're

0: They're not. Public. I walked by one not far from here recently, actually, and I like the idea, not the city. They should. So if you've been to Europe, obviously, and in like Rome and stuff. The pay toilets are you have to like the public toilets are you have to pay for.
1: Yeah,
0: them. It's not much, but it's just like a little bit of friction.
1: Yeah,
0: to just kind of keep. But not, these the thing is I. Could not be confident that I'm going to open up one of these things and there's not just going to be a guy sleeping in there.
1: Yeah. Oh, no. It is affordable housing all the way.
0: You know what I mean? Like, how do you deal with that?
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11: This report is live in the Air Supply Air Conditioning Traffic Center. Expect a higher level of service. Just a few accidents to report on the surface streets, one at West Hacienda and Arville, another O'Bannon Drive and South Rainbow Boulevard, and two on North Nellis Boulevard, one at East Charleston Boulevard, another at East Craig Road. And things are starting to lighten up a little bit out on the interstates. Still heavy delays, I-11 northbound from Charleston into the bowl. I'm Mark Hope in the Air Supply Air Conditioning Traffic Center.
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2: Bottom of the ninth on Fox Across America with Jimmy Fallon. 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
3: Everything.
2: The last one I wanted to get to with all the freebies and the giveaways. So really quick, because we're both sports fans and we both do stand-up comedy.
3: Yeah.
2: Mamdani giving away free tickets to the opera.
3: Yeah.
2: It might sound nice to you listening around the country. I promise you, as comedians, it's the worst thing that could ever happen to the opera.
3: I mean, you ever see a fight at the opera?
2: Oh, yeah. Some guy's bringing his wife to the opera. They're going to go to an Italian restaurant. He's going to propose later. But yeah. Some junkie jabs him in the foot with a needle. Now he's got to go to the ER down the block at Roosevelt Hospital.
3: Yeah.
2: It's not good. And everything, okay, there are certain things you just don't want too cheap. We always joke about those ads on the subway for affordable laser eye surgery. Mm. But then you walk in and there's a cross-eyed surgeon.
3: Yeah, yeah.
2: Maybe not. Okay, at comedy shows, free shows, which sound nice, are the worst.
3: Worst.
2: Okay.
3: I mean, the best case scenario is half the people just don't show up, which happens all the time.
2: You want to know, of course, because they have no investment. But you want to know why I love it? Is comics are used to dealing with unruly interruptions. You know who's not? Pavarotti.
3: No.
2: Or whoever the hell's going to be singing. That is actually going to be fun. And so is the weekend. Go check out Danny all over social media at what website?
3: At Danny Jokes, or you can go to my website at Danny Comedy.
2: And check us out tomorrow night on Fox News Saturday night. Sergeant Slaughter, Jenny Fail, Brian Kilmeade, Gianno Caldwell. Be there or you're dead to me.
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9: To another deep red state. I'm Lisa Lacera, Fox News. President Trump in Mobile, Alabama for a campaign rally.
10: When I'm on the ballot, we kill everybody. So just close your eyes and pretend I'm on the ballot. But in a way, I am on the ballot because we have to win. It's the most important midterm election we've ever had.
9: The president said even though he's confident of Republican wins in the state, it's important for people to get out and vote. Meanwhile, several states have made changes to congressional districts in the run-up to the midterms.
11: President Trump drew battle lines, demanding that Texas draw new congressional lines. Florida followed suit with new maps, hoping to score four additional GOP seats. Other Republican-led states like Tennessee, Missouri, and Louisiana raced to craft districts favoring the GOP. Republicans boasted how their maps would bolster bolster their chances. Historically, the president's party loses around 26 seats in the first midterm. Democrats say redistricting was a hedge against the norm.
9: Fox's Chad Pergram on Capitol Hill. The Fly Dubai co-pilot who nearly crashed a flight bound for Israel with more than 180 people on board was barred from flying by his native Oman over concerns he adopted extremist views. He remains in custody. The Justice Department accusing the University of California, Los Angeles School of Law of discriminating against white and Asian students in its admissions process.
12: Assistant Attorney General for the DOJ's Civil Rights Division, Harmeet Dhillon, alleging in a statement the school runs a two-tiered admission system whose academic bar for acceptance shifts up or down depending on the color of your skin. Adding the use of race as a thumb on the scale that helps or disadvantages any student is illegal. UCLA's School of Law pushing back on the allegations, maintaining that students are admitted through a comprehensive, merit-based review process.
9: Fox's Kristen Goodwin. 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
14: This report is live in the Air Supply Air Conditioning Traffic Center. Expect a higher level of service. Couldn't get out with a few extra accidents to finish off rush hour tonight. I-15 southbound at Flamingo Road, 215 Beltway southbound at Charleston Boulevard, plus accidents at Blue Diamond Road and South Jones Boulevard, West Hacienda Avenue and Arville Street, O'Bannon Drive and South Rainbow Boulevard, and East Charleston Boulevard and North Nellis Boulevard. I'm Mark Hoke in the Air Supply Air Conditioning Traffic Center.
15: From the Fox 5 First Alert Weather Center, I'm weather anchor Tiffany Olin. Our temperatures continue to climb in the mid to upper 90s with some heat-prone spots getting into the triple digits this weekend. We will see plenty of sunny skies along with those hot temperatures.
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17: OpenAI's new cybersecurity platform will get tested under fire. Ukraine announced that it's been granted access to OpenAI's Daybreak in order to help defend Ukraine's civilian infrastructure from Russian cyber attacks, with more than 6,000 attacks in 2026 reported by Ukraine. With OpenAI helping identify vulnerabilities, investigate suspicious activity, and take action to fix the breaches. I'm Jason Brooks.
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27: The Cornell 7, Lindsey Clancy, and getting fired for cornrows. Woke 2.0 is going to be crazy. 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Always here. 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Tim Young, comedian, media editor at the Dallas Express, and media fellow at the Heritage Foundation. That's where we're going to start with the Willisha on Facebook. Deanna Woodshort. You are so wrong, Will. We don't know the whole story. Our story, one story, is that she agreed to a threesome. I don't know, but she was impaired. This kind of thing happens to impaired college girls and doesn't make rape okay. What the hell is wrong with you? Those a-hole boys were inviting people on Snapchat to come up and rape her. Do you think that's okay? Do you have a daughter, a sister, female cousins? Under what circumstances do you think a rape occurs? It was 7 hours, seven young men. You are a disgrace to say this is okay. Deanna Woodshort. Rape is not okay, and no one believes that rape is okay. This is a straw man. It is tilting at windmills. It is creating an evil villain who you can easily defeat, but it is an evil villain who does not exist. There are not men, at least not in any significant number, who believe that rape is okay. I don't believe rape is okay. I have a sister. I don't believe rape is okay. I have female cousins. I don't believe rape is okay, even if I had a daughter. The question, Deanna, and it's a simple question, and it is the only question, but the question is, was there a rape? To go back to the statement from Deanna Woodshort, halfway into the paragraph that she writes me, she says, this kind of thing happens to impaired college girls, and that doesn't make rape okay. Buried in that sentence, and the following sentence, that says, those a-hole boys were inviting people on Snapchat to come up and rape her, buried inside those statements, is the presumption of a fact that she was raped. Now, any, I think, good citizen, good moral human being, has a duty to look into the facts and the evidence to pursue the truth. So before you tie 7 or 57 boys up to a crucifix, before you drag their lives through the town square hitched to the back of a pickup truck, before you create an online mob to destroy lives, like you did with Duke, like you did with Virginia, you might, like I believe a moral, truth-seeking person would do, take a look at the evidence and the facts. And Tim Young, today, as I look at the evidence and the facts, they only move further into the direction that this was not a rape. There is very, very, very, at this point, little evidence to support the idea that Jane Doe in Cornell was raped. While the evidence is mounting that she was part of a consensual orgy that she later regretted. Took some time to realize the impact of both her and those boys' unethical decisions, and didn't like the fallout for her reputation. And rape became the life buoy. Rape became the rescue. Rape became the rehabilitation of her reputation.
0: All right, you're going to get a side of me today because, you know, I usually put up the comedian side. You didn't even know that I went to law school and I was trained as a public defender. I couldn't see any of these boys going to jail for anything. Although now Letitia James has been appointed as the special prosecutor here. We know that she won't do anything political, right? So this should be troubling to everybody that she's there. This seems like it's turning into political theater. The court of public opinion has already convicted these boys who I'm very offended by the fact that everybody knows everything about them right now. That these guys, before, it's the presumption of guilt before innocence here. And their lives are ruined. As of right now, every one of those guys involved, their lives are ruined. If you take a look at the facts of the case, like you said, the more I dig into it, the more it leans. I could never convict them. I don't know exactly what happened. Nobody knows exactly what happened that night. We have her testimony immediately. You have to remember that you had a prosecutor's office and you had a police department investigate this. And they said there's nothing there. And here we are years later, and we're basing things off of her lawsuit, not a trained entire legal department and the state took a look at this and said there's nothing there. So really, there are levels of this that are completely troubling. In fact, including the court of public opinion, because if, say, this does go to trial and you have a jury, can you get a non-tampered with jury at this point? Can you get a non-biased jury at this point? This story has become a national story, and it's been they've ruined the entire jury pool. Everyone knows about this story by now.
27: The court of public opinion was formed based upon a plaintiff's one-sided complaint.
0: Yes.
27: The complaint is always one-sided, in this case, a civil suit for rape. It was her telling 2 years later to her plaintiff's attorney that is formed into a civil complaint, and from that, a firestorm, an online mob. A mob whose mind is made up before even the evidence outside of that one-sided civil complaint could even be considered. But that has driven the day, and that has driven to your point. Governor Kathy Hochul of New York, who has stepped in now and replaced the district attorney who looked at the facts and the evidence 2 years prior in 2024, took witness statements from all seven boys from the young lady, Jane Doe, who, in his account, edited her statement 20 times, went over it with a fine-tooth comb and edited that statement 20 times, reviewed text messages, and came away with the conclusion there was nothing to even charge, much less convict. But in now steps, Governor Kathy Hochul.
1: When the Tompkins County District Attorney announced that he is reopening the case, he pointed to Jane Doe's statement and said it did not establish that a crime had occurred. But new reporting raises serious questions about the information his office relied upon when it made that decision. And that's why I believe this case demands a special prosecutor who will provide a fresh and thorough review of all the facts, including the information that has recently come to light. And that is why I'm invoking the power conferred to me as the governor of the state of New York to enlist Attorney General James as an independent special prosecutor in this case.
27: Attorney General Letitia James has been appointed to replace the district attorney. Let me make two points, Tim. One, Letitia James is not an impartial arbiter, a ethical and truth-seeking prosecutor. She has already posted on this case. She has gone to social media and she has said what she believes to be the truth before purportedly even reviewing the evidence, thus disqualifying her as an appropriate special prosecutor. Secondarily, the governor mentions new evidence has come to light. I would like to know what that new evidence may be. The only new evidence that I can imagine she's referencing is the original statement that Jane Doe gave to campus police, which was incorporated into her civil complaint. But the new evidence that's come to light is a bevy, a trove of text messages and witness testimony that contradict in behavior and words everything from the civil complaint and everything from the campus police report. And we can go through them because there's yet more today that we're learning that Jane Doe said and wrote in the days and weeks after this regrettable night at a fraternity house in Cornell.
0: When a prosecutor has to take a look at these cases, you have to see beyond a reasonable doubt that something happened. There is more than enough reasonable doubt that either she consented to it or that these guys, you know, they were all drugged together at the same time, which, by the way, that changes the definition of rape. When you're all drugged at the exact same time, when you're all getting high and getting drunk and whatever, and it's you have to be knowingly taking advantage of someone for it to be rape.
2: And both parties on
0: and
2: both sides.
0: So if you know that she's degraded. Yes. Yeah, so if you're both drunk and you both roll around and you both regret it, it's not rape. If one person is drunk and then they're obviously taken advantage of, then the person who took advantage of them is the criminal. We should really be asking why the governor of New York is involved in this.
27: One small correction to what you just said about the state of the law. That is not the law in New York. One party could be intoxicated and the other not. That doesn't make the non-intoxicated party guilty of rape. In New York, if the intoxicated party voluntarily consumed whatever that is, drugs or alcohol, they are not robbed of their ability to give consent. Now, that is a popular trope on social media and in our minds. It's a cliche. An inebriated person can't give consent. Right. But it's simply not true in the state of New York. Now, we could all have a moral conversation about whether the New York law is right or every other state's law is right. But in New York, if you choose to get drunk, if you choose to get high, then you can still have the capacity to choose to have sex.
0: Yeah. It's just, again, I was taught that if you were incapacitated by your own account and somebody took advantage of it, then it might be different for different districts. The law may have changed throughout the years.
27: It's going to be state to state, and that doesn't change the moral calculation.
0: Yes.
27: And I have to really emphasize that over and over, not because I think I should, but because I know that it's necessary. People keep conflating the idea that I believe, or anyone would believe, any of this behavior is ethical. And I'm not just talking about the boys. I'm talking about her behavior as well. But there is a difference between ethical or unethical behavior and criminal behavior. And people are having a very hard time separating those two things. And that's best evidenced by the way they're now behaving towards the boys, which I think is beyond the realm of
0: Correct.
27: Ethical. I believe that everybody on TikTok who has convicted these boys in the court of public opinion should be sued to bejesus for defamation. I believe that celebrities who have jumped on the virtue signaling bandwagon to destroy these boys' lives should be sued for defamation. I believe that Letitia James, if she pursues this in an unjust way, should be sued for malicious prosecution. And I believe this girl, if she lied, should also face civil consequences for putting these boys' lives, and I don't just mean their careers at this point, literally these boys' lives are in danger. And we'll be lucky if by the end of this, everyone is alive.
0: Yeah. I never shout out Mediaite. I'm going to have to give them credit here. Brad Slager wrote an opinion article that was sent to me by Harry. The press needs to tap the brakes before the Cornell 7 becomes the Duke Lacrosse 2.0. A very, very good piece on this, breaking down the facts as we know them. I thought it was very balanced. I'm not used to that from the media. There are some people out there with common sense saying, hey,
27: there are.
0: We need to be very cautious with what's happening here.
27: It's not uniform in mainstream media. You have examples like Sonny Hostin the other day on The View. You have some examples of people within, you know, the New York Times doing real reporting to give us the facts. However, politicians seem so uninterested in this at this point. The Democrat Party has gone all in. Kathy Hochul, Letitia James, Abdul El-Sayed, running for Senate in Michigan, has put out a statement. And AOC said something blatantly defamatory. AOC said the trope, 7 hours, seven men, gang rape.
2: Dude.
27: We need to be clear about something very quickly. The Jane Doe civil complaint, nor Jane Doe's statement to campus police, and obviously not Jane Doe's statement to the prosecutor and police, implicates seven men. Not once does it implicate seven men. There are four men purportedly who had sex with Jane Doe. There is a fifth who tried to kiss Jane Doe and was rebuffed. When rebuffed, stopped.
0: Yeah.
27: Two simply entered the room. The Cornell 7 is quite bluntly pure misinformation, pure lie, and is uttered from the lips from Alexandria Ocasio-Cortez, pure defamation. The only thing saving AOC is that she is a member of Congress. And it's very hard to sue a member of Congress for their lies. Otherwise, we'd have jails full of politicians.
0: Well, hey, I mean, they can sexually assault anybody they want in Congress. Our taxpayer dollars paid off, and we never find out who it was or where our money went. So, I mean, they are super protected from any of this stuff. This should be, any parents that are listening to this, warn your kids. Like, this is transitioning me into a really old man here, where it's like, you know, college, you think about it as fun and party and whatever else. Your children need to be educated. Number one, they need to be morally trained so that they don't do things like this and they don't find themselves in these positions. But don't behave like this. Don't participate in things like this to begin with, and you don't have to worry about it. And I know it's a weird thing to say, but parents need to be more involved in their kids' lives so that these mistakes don't happen. At some point here, the entire frat house or a group of these boys thought all of this behavior was okay, whether or not be her assenting to it or not, and also her behavior in the middle of all of this, too. They're doing illicit drugs. I mean, nothing good comes.
27: Let's take a quick break, but we'll be right back with comedian Tim Young when we come back on Will Kane Country.
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0: Welcome back to Will Cain Country. We're still hanging out with media editor at the Dallas Express and comedian Tim Young. I want to go back to the Willicia still on Facebook. Chris McQuay says, the nuances seem to be missed. It seems as though her saying yes to a threesome was an invitation, not by her, to a gangbang. You can remove consent at any time for any reason. Sounds like a horrific event took place despite her not wanting it. Those boys knew better. Bonnie Blue is not. Bonnie Blue, she is not. Let's walk through the statements of fact in Chris McQuay's paragraph that are simply not facts. He can't know this. Starting with Bonnie Blue, she is not. That is a conclusion that can only, you don't know Jane Doe. You don't know. All you have is the evidence. And there is honestly more evidence pointing to she is Bonnie Blue than she is raped. And so he goes on to say, it seems as though her saying yes to a threesome was an invitation, not by her, to a gangbang. This horrific event took place despite her not wanting it. Now, here's what the latest evidence is showing us. So where we start with a civil complaint by Jane Doe, that means her side of the story 2 years later, buttressed by her story told to campus police 2 weeks later, is now balanced against the text messages which we revealed yesterday. Those text messages include her in the days and weeks afterwards saying, nothing that happened is illegal. I would like to hook up with you, speaking of two of the boys, again. Her telling her sorority big sister, her mentor, that she did it, and it's true. I think the big sister said, there's, you know, people are calling you a slut and you did this. And she said, well, I did do this. Her text saying that,
1: talking about
0: people
1: sexuality,
0: are too uptight about sex and that she's open and that she thinks this is going to become more common, meaning open and liberated sexuality. In that way, she was very much a modern day feminist.
2: Yes.
0: Living up to the
2: correct,
0: the request of modern day feminism, be sexually liberated, do whatever you want. And she did. What the text then reveal what happened is she started to get a bad reputation and she didn't like that. She got it from her sorority. She then began to hear randos on campus say things about her, and she began to think the boys were telling stories about it. And they probably were.
2: Yeah, of course they were.
0: Mm-hmm. And by the way, bad on them again. Second bad on the boys, right? Not criminal, but bad on the boys once again. But now she doesn't like it. She doesn't like that it's out there. She's still not done. She's still not done. She still wants to hang out. And then we get to the Halloween party. And the Halloween party, she says something like, I want to come. And one of the boys says, you'll always be welcome at the Ki-Fi house. You're one of us. And she said, heart emoji, I'll bring the cigs. Then she got a phone call from the fraternity president that disinvited her to the party, quote unquote, for her own good. Now she gets mad and she says, you guys are a-holes. And the woman always gets the short end of the stick. We talked about this yesterday. She's surfing a Greek-like forum, and it was the first time people started talking about it. Ki-Fi's or gangbang. First time she said, in her words, she saw someone, again, just like our commenters in the Willicia, just a random person in the comment section, who didn't describe her as a whore, but described her as a victim of rape. And ding, the light goes off. Now she's got a new story. And that story, encouraged, as I think, as it turns out, from her roommates, which took some doing because she had told the roommates, I did this, you know, this was, yeah, I was into this. Now it's turning into, I was raped. The rebuttal to that, that everyone likes to offer, is it takes time for trauma to process. And what I would say to that is that may be true as an abstraction, but it flies in the face of so much actual evidence.
2: Her contemplation of the opinion of her is what really seems to have shifted things.
3: The show that tackles the latest headlines from a unique perspective. 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
3: 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Here's Allen Stock.
1: We see it here in the news that socialists have been elected to various offices in the United States. Senator Bernie Sanders, Congresswoman Alexandria Ocasio-Cortez, and New York Mayor Zoran Mamdani are three of the more prominent representatives of the Democratic Socialists of America who have been elected to various offices. But other prominent socialists have been elected to office, including Congresswoman Rashida Tlaib, Los Angeles Councilwoman and candidate for Mayor Nithya Raman, and Seattle Mayor Katie Wilson. Also, over 200 municipal council members, county officials, and state legislative representatives operate across roughly 40 states under local or national DSA alignment. What many Southern Nevadans don't know is that we've got the same anti-American, anti-Semitic cadre of comrades conspiring in Las Vegas. Yes, to those who didn't have a clue, the Democratic Socialists of America have a chapter here in Las Vegas, and they're holding public meetings at the public library. They work to elect their candidates who seek to impose far left-wing government

0: control policies on the people of Nevada. Make no mistake, these people who refer to themselves as comrades soft-pedal communism under the guise of what they consider to be the more acceptable socialist label. They want to eliminate the U.S. Senate and have America governed by a single legislative branch that could be likened to the Soviet Union's Politburo. They want to eliminate the U.S. Supreme Court and replace it with an entity that would be overseen by a socialist-controlled Congress. What could go wrong? They want to halt all deportations, eliminate immigration controls, and even ensure non-citizens can vote in elections, something no other country allows. They want to limit how much money people would be allowed to earn by enacting aggressive wealth taxes. They want to enact control of the medical field, known as socialized medicine, that would dictate what doctors you could see and what treatment you would be able to access. But they never give a clue as to how all this free stuff would be paid for, except for excessive taxation. They want to control housing and make it a public entity, just like the communists of the defunct Soviet Union. They want to end cash bail and defund police departments and get rid of prisons. That'll certainly make our neighborhoods safer, right? And they want to eliminate all funds for Israel. By doing so, they've helped to generate national anti-Jewish hatred. This despite that there are gullible, self-hating Jews who are part of this movement. They are trying to influence politics in Nevada as much as possible. Nevada Attorney General Aaron Ford has pledged to follow the socialist call for eliminating choice in the workplace. He says if he's elected governor, he'll sign legislation repealing the state's decades-old right-to-work laws that ban mandatory union membership or dues as a condition of employment. In other words, according to Ford, join a union or you're unemployed. You might ask, how is it that people with such extreme ideas and unabashed bigotry could be elected to office, any office? A big part of the answer is that people aren't turning out to vote in these vital elections. Their complacency has allowed extremists to elevate to public office. So it's on the public, the voters, to turn out so the fringe elements in society aren't elected to office. These fringe elements soft-pedal socialism as sympathy for those who are struggling in their lives. But there are a lot of reasons people struggle. Some because they don't have the drive, some because they're just starting out in the work world. But the answer isn't to steal from those who have worked hard for their success. To the socialists, this theft is exactly what they preach. Remember that come election day. I'm Alan Stock. Keep on thinking free.
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0: Welcome back to Will Kane Country. We're still hanging out with media editor at the Dallas Express and comedian Tim Young.
1: The only fansification, I guess, would be the only fansification of America. The feminism here has ruined our moral code. When you see college athletes make millions of dollars by putting their butt on the internet instead of actually playing, you know, volleyball or whatever they play, you're showing women that by being more sexual and being more immoral and appealing to men sexually is more valuable than your education and your athleticism.
2: It, quote unquote.
1: And yes. And there's a downward spiral. There's a slippery slope that happens when you realize that you can make millions of dollars putting your butt on the internet as a college athlete who would not normally even be recognized for being a college athlete. There's something then with the Bonnie Blue and the OnlyFans where like you realize how much money you can get from that. And women have, and men as well, because everybody, the men are the consumers of this mainly. They have shifted and given up on the morality where before, you know, like, you might be more nervous to ask a woman out. You might be more, you might wait a little bit to, before you want to have a monogamous sexual relationship with somebody. Now it's just commonly placed. Porn is so accessible, and everyone has access to it at a young age. I mean, you take a look at the, even like, not to go totally crazy here, but the books in elementary schools. You're sexualizing children from a young age on. You're making them, getting them accustomed to things that, you know, you and I, being old guys now, didn't have access to until our teens. And it was still, like, very taboo. Now it's just open and common. And this behavior then is greenlit much more mentally by children than would have ever been before. It's a bad situation.
0: I do believe at 50,000 feet that you're right, that I believe we have an epidemic problem with porn that distorts people's minds, not just men, by the way, also
1: yeah. Oh, yeah. Oh, yeah.
0: But primarily men, distorts their minds about what is appropriate and real and romantic and loving and the way it should be between a man and a woman. I don't know if that explains any of the behavior in this story. I don't know. I think it's very, very rational to believe that that does play a role. But I also know that rape has been a part of culture since the beginning of time. I think that the sand that has shifted under our feet is the idea of consent. That consent has become this gray area. And it's odd because I do believe that consent can be black and white between

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1: Now we get testimony from the boys, right? And which was taken in the days and weeks afterwards. And their stories are very different from hers. And by the way, somewhat different from each other. Which, of course, if you've got a bunch of people on ketamine, you're going to get a bunch and drunk, you're going to get a bunch of different stories. But I'll tell you this, here are the things that are being reported. Absolute consent. Every step of the way, she wanted to do this. She said she wanted to do this. And quotes like, what are you guys like worried about this? This was normal in medieval times. That's one of the things they suggested she said. Right. Now, is it true or is it not true? I don't know, but it's of equal veracity to me as what she says.
2: Yeah.
1: It's two people. Why is his testimony any more false than her testimony? What in what world, unless we buy into the trope, believe all women? But women are human beings, and people are human beings. Men are human beings. Is any one gender exempt from confusion, shame? And that's just the innocuous ways of not telling the truth or just flat out lies, because there's more. There's one of the boys who says, hey, it's the opposite of what you're saying. I was sexually assaulted. He says that she initiated oral sex with him and he didn't want it. And I don't know, again, if that's true, what's true. But all I'm telling you is you can't create a lynch mob based upon one person's self-contradictory testimony.
2: Reasonable doubt. You have to convict beyond a reasonable doubt, and there's plenty of doubt here with these stories, with what she said early on. I feel bad for everybody involved because something happened, but here when these guys, their lives are being ruined by them being doxxed publicly, I feel more for them right now. Good.
3: And wouldn't you, if you're a woman who was sexually assaulted, and that's why you have this rage in this case, to make sure that this woman is telling the full truth and that it pushes and helps future sexual assaults and does not hurt it, you know, like the Duke LaCrosse story, you'd want to make sure that this story is one that's going to help the cause of stopping this moving forward. And they're just jumping on the bandwagon for it.
2: You don't think about things like that when you're filing a civil suit like this. And by the way, when you file a civil suit like this, your case, when you write out your case, you're going to make it much worse. You're going to throw everything at the wall to see what sticks. When somebody damages your property, I don't know how many people watch the People's Court, but people show up for like damage to like their front lawn and they add in like emotional damage, right? And they want $5,000 for emotional damage because their grass was harmed. This is, you want to throw everything at the wall. And the problem here is, and again, credit to media. The problem is that the media is running with every one of her statements in her civil suit as fact to ruin these kids' lives. It's a horrible situation, and I don't think this shakes out. And again, why there is so much violence against women from illegal immigrants, rapes, murders, and children, you should ask yourself why the governor of New York and Letitia James have jumped into this. Because that's again, political theater, one thing. But why do they care more about this than hundreds, if not thousands, of victims of migrant crime?
1: Let's take a quick break, but we'll be right back with comedian Tim Young when we come back on Will Kane Country.
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5: Fox News, I'm Tom Brigati. President Trump tonight speaking to a crowd of supporters in Mobile, Alabama, after visiting traditional red states, Texas and Oklahoma Thursday.
6: In the case of Oklahoma and Alabama, I'm here to say hello, I love you, and I'm coming really as a sign of respect. So,
5: the president will campaign in 17 states in an attempt to shore up Republican turnout for the midterms. Thousands of arrests in France as students protest the nation's school system. Fox's Stephanie Bennett.
7: Chaos erupting across France. Teenage protesters take to the streets, demanding major changes to the education system. Riot police use tear gas to control crowds as protesters throw firecrackers towards officers.
5: The students are demanding improvements to run down buildings and overcrowded classrooms. 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

0: Welcome back to Will Kane Country. We're still hanging out with media editor at the Dallas Express and comedian Tim Young. This will be an unpopular thing. It was said by Camille Paglia, the famous feminist. I don't know if you're familiar with Camille Paglia in an interview. She's now passed, but this is some decades in the past, because the stat was thrown around then and the stat was thrown around now, to your point, Dan. The stat is something like 25 to 30% of women have suffered some form of sexual assault. And I think that's actually, I think that stat is also on college campuses. You'd have to fact check that, but I believe they're saying 25% of women on college campuses have suffered some type of sexual assault. Well, that is not to deny anyone's individual story or experience, but as a macro statistic, simply unbelievable. That exceeds the rape and sexual assault stats out of Africa, where tribes use rape as a tactic of war, where it is much, much more common. And so it leads you down the path of what are we talking
1: what
0: about?
1: What they consider, and this is back sexual to assault.
0: What they yes. consider, what is sexual assault, what is consent, and what is truly rape. And this is the cause that you're talking about. Like, I don't know what the end goal of this is. If the idea is, because I've come to this sad conclusion, I can do this podcast, I can read these comments, I can lay out the evidence, and nobody gives a hot damn.
2: Yeah.
0: Nobody cares about the truth.
1: They don't want it to be covered up anymore. That's what they say.
0: Deanna Wood Short does not care about the evidence that rebuts her conclusions. She does not care. Not interested in hearing the truth. So what are they interested in? That's more interesting.
2: Yeah.
0: Are you interested in being

0: the performative male? Are you interested in virtue signaling regardless of gender? Are you interested in upending the patriarchy? Are you interested in putting men on defense?
1: Followers and likes.
0: I don't think you're interested in returning to sexual conservatism. I don't think you're interested in abstaining from sex. So what is it that you actually want at the end of this rainbow? And I have one more place to go. I think you should say, if you can be honest with yourself, is what you want at the end of this trail. Because you're not interested in the truth. Okay? The truth will lead you. I believe the truth and evidence will lead you to these boys are innocent. Not ethical, but innocent. Understand the difference. Not ethical, but innocent. And then that would be the end of the story. But that won't be the case. So what is the end of the story? And if you can be honest with yourself and articulate that, then you get to a really more interesting question. Do you think you're actually advancing that end? Because for every action, there's a reaction. And for every pendulum swing, the pendulum swings back the other way. It's the same thing with race. If you call everything racism, guess what you're going to create? Real racism. And if you want to go down this line of like every man is a rapist and everybody's bad and every woman's a victim, but at the same time sexually liberated, I think you're going to have to get a little more open-minded about what you think the end result of all this looks like.
2: I want to go back to your point about what is being considered sexual assault, because a few years ago, before she was Captain Marvel, Brie Larson complained on social media about a TSA agent who asked for her phone number. He talked to her, he asked for her phone number in line. She was offended by this, and she said now she understands what it's like to be sexually assaulted. What is the interpretation of assault? And when you have a famous actress, who shouldn't be, out saying that a guy asking for her phone number reminds her of assault, that's a problem. And it's an example that a lot of women look to and a lot of people look to. I certainly don't. I wish that people wouldn't. But again, our culture has shifted in all the bad ways. There's no good way here, because you're right. Not having sex is the answer here. Like actually being moral, waiting till you're married, that whole thing. I can't attest to that. But like they want their cake and they want to be able to eat it too. There's just no accountability. The problem is accountability on everyone's.
0: And just one more time, I'm going to let you get in, Dan. Yeah. Everyone. I think Tim, I know Tim, I, Dan, condemn wholeheartedly, want to jail and give maximum punishment to rapists.
2: Big time, yeah.
1: Yep.
0: The question is it rape? That's the only question. Is it rape? And we have evidence now. With Cornell. Go ahead, Dan.
1: And the women I talk to who are outraged about this around me and my life, what they want, the goal is accountability. They want it to be out there. They want it to be normal in society that rapists and men who sexually assault, that actually sexually assault and rape, are held accountable in public, not covered up, and everyone knows about it. So they see this case as a doorway for that. So we don't want to let these men get away with it. So the next person will be shamed, will be jailed, and that's it. That's their goal. That's what they want, really.
2: The problem is that these same people, and I don't think that just going to jail is punishment enough for rapists, by the way, they don't care and they brush under the rug when illegal aliens rape and murder women and children, and they don't want to talk about it.
0: Or the thousands of girls in the UK.
2: Yes, 250,000 in that report that were assaulted or raped.
0: Nothing. No mention, no cause. No story. Swept under the rug.
2: Did the governor of New York say anything about that? Absolutely not. Did Letitia James? No, nothing.
0: Don't give me that's the UK and this is America. We talk about Tim's point. The allegation is 250,000. And in this case, we're talking about 13, 14, 12, 15, 16-year-old girls.
2: Yeah.
0: Off the streets.
1: I did check.
0: Literally, pulled off the streets.
1: The largest study conducted on college campuses, roughly 1 in 4 undergraduate women reported experiencing non-consensual sexual contact after entering college.
0: Yeah, so what is non-consensual sexual contact?
1: Right.
0: And I'm not saying I don't know. I think everybody... The thing is, when you say these things, it's like, you don't know? No, the question is, does everybody involved know?
1: Sure.
2: What's the hard definition of it? I mean, that's really... It's sort of the same play with the left on the term climate change. Like, what is climate change? It's generic and can be interpreted subjectively by everyone involved.
0: A couple more comments. Captain B. Willem says, didn't she put her written statement, which the DA hasn't seen, that she is 100% sure she was raped? That came up in our meeting this morning. She's got so many statements. She's got the statement to campus police. She's got the statement to the prosecutor and the official police. She's got her text messages. She's got witness testimony at this point. The problem is she is an unreliable witness. she says things that contradict each other. And the best that you can do when you come out of that is, it's called impeaching the witness in the law. You impeach the witness, it means they're not credible. Her words cannot be the defining piece of evidence. So you turn to other things, like the texts, like all the behavior, wanting to return to the frat house, fraternity house. This is what you do. This is how you get past, well, her words can't be trusted because there's different words at different times to different people.
2: In a case like this, as a defense attorney, you have to bring up past sexual behavior of the person claiming to be the victim.
1: Really?
2: It's one of the things you do. And so you'll dig through texts, you'll get witness statements, if the guys know anybody else who had been involved with her in the past. It's ugly. This is a very dark, very ugly case, like from the get-go. But what you have to do to defend the guys is you have to impeach her, and you do everything you can to impeach her, and it gets really disgusting what you have to dig up on people.
0: Oh, it's going to get gross.
1: Imagine the uproar
0: on TV.
1: If nothing happens.
0: Because the details are,
2: yes,
0: the details are what matter. And the details are gross to people. I struggle with that on a national television program, speaking to millions who don't want to spend their afternoons hearing about an orgy or rape.
2: Yeah.
0: And that's going to be the outcome of this. You have to dive into every single detail, what male one, male two, male three, male four purportedly did, her text messages, her words. And that's the only way. It's the details. And I'll read one more before we go on this topic, because not everybody is opposed to the way this has been analyzed here at Wilkin Country. Valmont says, thank you for saying what I've been thinking all along. Anyone who has bothered to look at the facts knows all seven weren't accused of assaulting Jane Doe. Yet online mob is naming and shaming all of them. I'm especially sick of celebrities using their platforms to attack people they've never met over events they haven't witnessed and know next to nothing about. And that's where we are when it comes to the quote-unquote Cornell 7. Sad case, Tim, out of Tennessee. Krista Pike, set to be executed for murder by lethal injection, had lethal injection administered twice, two doses of pentobarbital. Through it, she was breathing, snoring. I think she spoke in the midst of this.
2: She was singing.
0: And the reports are she may have suffered brain damage. Now, all executions have been put on hold in the state of Tennessee, and everybody's looking into this. You know, I've gone back and forth on the death penalty throughout my life. Mm-hmm. I have very good friends who are very opposed to the death penalty for some of these exact reasons right here, that it's not humane. They come at it from a very, very Christian perspective, a religious perspective. And my main opposition to the death penalty at other times in my life had been, I can't tolerate the idea that the state would take the life from someone who could be innocent. Mm-hmm. If you took the life from one innocent person, to me, that would have been enough. I get so broken up when I see these guys that spend 20 years in prison and
2: that's horrifying.
0: DNA evidence exonerates them.
1: Awful.
0: You can't give somebody two decades back. You can't give it back.
1: Nope.
0: It's horrible. Taking their life is the ultimate. I will say, I'm pro-death penalty. I think that the evolution of DNA evidence has minimized, I can't say to zero, but pretty close to zero, the idea that we would be doing this to an innocent person. And I've gone so far as to embracing the death penalty that I don't think that we as a society should be doing it by lethal injection. I think there should be honesty in it. We should know that we're doing it. I think, quite honestly, I think a firing squad is more humane and more effective, and both parties know what they're doing. And I think we as a society should know what we're doing. We shouldn't lull ourselves into the idea that we're putting someone down for a nap. You know, we should know we're taking someone's life. It's a real serious thing. And we have decided, yes, we believe that is right. Let's take a quick break, but we'll be right back with comedian Tim Young when we come back on Wilkin Country.
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0: All right, let's light it up here. The Baltimore Rock Opera Society has booted their boss, who's white, because she sported cornrows at Burning Man. It's like I saw somebody say, you thought woke was dead. It's not dead. And woke 2.0 is going to be worse than woke 1.0.
2: Correct.
0: And I can't believe this lady was fired for getting cornrows. I can't believe.
2: Have you been to Baltimore? Have you seen
0: 2026?
2: If you're also, the Baltimore Rock Opera Society is probably like 20 very offended, very easily offended losers. And like, by the way, I was almost part of the Baltimore Improv group. They rejected me, actually. I think they probably found out I was Republican years and years and years ago when I started getting into comedy. The Baltimore Rock Opera Society, they put on shows in the equivalent of like coffee shops. This is the most media they're ever going to get, by the way. And it's like 20 super libs that are high-fiving each other because they got rid of this. They just didn't like her. Yeah. I mean, ultimately, that's all it is they just didn't like her. If they liked her, it'd be okay.
0: All right, we dominated the airwaves today. Tim Young, check him out. He's a media editor at Dallas Express and a fellow at the Heritage Foundation. We appreciate you hanging out with us today. You're always welcome in the comments section, even if you think I'm wrong. Hit up the Willis Show on Facebook or YouTube. And while you're there, hit us follow on Spotify or Apple. We'll see you again next time.
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13: To where he first drew a big crowd. I'm Lisa Lacera, Fox News. President Trump in Mobile, Alabama this evening.
14: You know, sometimes even though you don't have to come here, you got to pay respect to the people that have loved you right from the beginning.
13: Even though the state is solidly red, the president urged people to get out and vote.
14: On election night, Alabama is going to prove that America does not belong to those who hate it. America belongs to the people who love it.
13: During the midterm convention, the president said he'll be holding several rallies every week in the lead up to the midterms. Yesterday, he was in Texas and Oklahoma. The co-pilot who tried to crash the Fly Dubai jet bound for Israel this week was barred from flying by his native Oman over concerns he adopted extremist views.
15: Fly Dubai reportedly failed to check with Oman Air before hiring the co-pilot, now accused of stabbing the pilot. The captain still managed to open the cockpit door, allowing others to land the plane.
13: Fox's Mike Emanuel. The UAE has canceled all flights to Israel as the investigation continues. New York Governor Kathy Hochul has appointed Attorney General Letitia James as a special prosecutor to determine if there will be charges in the Cornell University rape allegations.
16: This after a woman identified in court papers as Jane Doe recently filed a lawsuit claiming in 2024 she was drunk and drugged when seven members of the Chi Phi fraternity raped her at their frat house. At the time of the alleged incident, she gave a detailed statement to Cornell University police over 2 days of interviews. New reports say it included she was raped, but the full statement may not have been passed on to the district attorney.
13: Fox's Eric Shawn, a lawyer from one of the accused men, has filed documents from the school's investigation in a lawsuit that seeks to overturn

0: overturn the university's punishment against him and remove it from his academic record. 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
12: The following program has been recorded from an earlier broadcast.

between Austin Riley and Chris Sale, y'all, I got to buy beers for a lot of Braves players. What a game last night. Sorry, Phillies fans. What a game. Now on to the Dodgers. Good luck, Braves. My agent's son works for the Dodgers. He's going to be pretty obnoxious over the next couple of weeks, I suspect. I may have to block him. Happy birthday, Charles Kinney, by the way. Okay, it's Eric Erickson here, 877-973-7425. We got to begin. I'm surprising my entire team because I told him where I was going to start the show, and I have decided to go in a completely different direction. Let's start with social contagions. Now, you should know, my producer will be happy here because he's a sociology, psychology guy. What are social contagions? Well, historians and sociologists, they sort them into three kind of overlapping categories. There's the mass psychogenic illness, where people develop real physical symptoms, but there doesn't appear to be an organic cause. There's the behavioral contagions, where a behavior spreads through imitation of people. And then there are the moral panics, the belief contagions. A fear or a conviction is spreading faster than evidence gives rise to. There many of the most famous cases of social contagions contain all three of these elements. You can go all the way back to the dancing plagues. They broke out in the 1300s and the 1500s. The best known case was from Strasbourg in Austria in July of 1518. A woman named Frau Trofe, she began dancing in the streets. She couldn't stop. Within weeks, dozens more had joined her. Some of the accounts said it went up to 400 people. The city council made it worse on the theory the dancers needed to dance it out. They built the stage and they hired some musicians. Some reportedly danced until they collapsed. The outbreak ended when the afflicted were taken to a shrine of St. Vitus in the mountains. A larger outbreak had swept the Rhine Valley in 1374. The old explanation was poisoning from moldy rye. Some historians reject it because ergotism restricts blood flow. And this hadn't happened. The leading account is that a population under famine and disease got stressed. The stress spread, and the spread of the stress just impacted people. They believe St. Vitus could cure sinners with compulsory dancing. It all tied together. It became a social contagion. People, up to 400 people, literally, most of the women, wouldn't stop dancing in the streets until they collapsed. Then there was tarantism in southern Italy. In Apulia, people believed a tarantula bite could only be cured by frenzied dancing to specific music. Outbreaks hit every summer. There were no tarantulas. The tarantella dance takes its name from this. People literally began to believe they were being bitten by tarantulas and would do a weird dance in the streets to cure the bite, and yet there were no tarantulas. The flagellants in 1349 during the Black Death, the spread of the plague, bands of penitents marched from town to town, whipping themselves in public, often until they bled, some of them until they dropped over. The movement spread across Europe until the Pope condemned it and said it was from the devil and not a way to cure the plague. In the 1600s, cloistered nuns in abbeys across Europe began to be possessed. They had convulsions. They engaged in blasphemy. They made accusations against priests. The most famous was in France in 1634. The possessions ended when the priest Urban Grandier was burned at the stake. Early accounts of whole convents meowing like cats and biting each other spread throughout Europe. It spread into North America in 1692 when Betty Paris and Abigail Williams developed fits in Salem. The affliction spread to other girls. The accusations spread with them. More than 200 people were accused of spreading witchcraft. 19 were hanged. Giles Corey was pressed to death. 5 died in jail. Some again claimed that it was moldy rye, hallucinations from moldy rye.
Historians point to a mix of hysteria among the girls, feuds within the village, terror from the ongoing frontier wars with the Wabanaki. In 1706, accuser Ann Putnam publicly apologized, saying she had been deluded by Satan. In 1637, it spread to the financial system.

0: situation, the tulip bulb crisis. Tulip prices soared and then collapsed. The Dutch started buying tulips and treating tulips as currency, and more people began to spread, and they didn't want to, it was FOMO, fear of missing out. They began to spread, and then the whole thing collapsed. In 1774, Goethe published The Sorrows of Young Werther. The hero took his own life. There was a lot of press coverage of the book, and a number of young people committed suicide. The book was banned. In 1974, sociologist David Phillips gave the phenomenon its name after finding the suicides rose measurably after news coverage of the book and then subsequent coverage of the newsroom. The Werther effect has now guided how the press covers suicides to this day. People began to commit suicide when they read the stories of people committing suicide having read the book. In 1789, in the summer of the French Revolution, rumors swept rural France that aristocrats were hiring people to destroy harvests. The peasants armed themselves and began burning manor houses and the feudal records in the houses. The Xhosa cattle killings in the 1800s in South Africa, a teenage prophet named Nagwawus said that if the Xhosa tribe killed their cattle and burned their crops, the dead would be swept into the sea. The belief spread across the nation. 400,000 head of cattle were slaughtered. 40,000 people died in the subsequent famine. 1938, Orson Welles' radio broadcast supposedly sent Americans into a panic. Researchers think the actual panic was probably modest, that newspapers, eager to attack Orson Welles, played it up. The biggest contagion was the press coverage, but people really did tune into the radio that night and believe that aliens had invaded. There were car crashes. There was a mass panic. There were calls to the police. In 1944, in Mattoon, Illinois, residents reported a prowler was spraying gas into their homes, causing nausea and paralysis. Dozens of cases were reported in 2 weeks of people becoming paralyzed, people getting nauseous, people being unable to stop throwing up. There never was a person spraying gas. There was no gas at all. When the local newspaper started saying that this was in people's heads, it all went away. In 1954 in Seattle, people started realizing their windshields on their cars had little pits in them. They blamed H-bomb tests. They claimed that the government was engaged in secret hydrogen bomb explosions causing pits to be revealed in windshields. It turns out people were so busy looking through their windshields, they never realized they weren't actually smooth. In 1962, at a girls' boarding school in Kishasha, in Tanzania, uncontrollable laughter broke out, spread through a village. 1,000 people were affected over months. 14 schools had to close down because people couldn't stop laughing until the local tribal elders declared it was all in people's heads, and people miraculously stopped laughing. In 1962, a dressmaking plant in the American South, workers reported bites from a mysterious insect causing nausea and fainting. Around 60 people were affected in southern Mississippi. People were fainting on the factory floor after being bit by insects. Turns out that there were no insects and people were not being bitten. It all came from conversations on the factory floor among friends. A few friends started the rumor as a joke. Others began to believe it and began falling victim to it and believing they were being bitten by bugs and falling over on the factory floor, all because a few friends decided to joke and pretend it was happening to them. In Singapore in 1967, hundreds of men became convinced their genitals were retracting into their bodies because they were eating contaminated pork. The panic spread to China, India, and even parts of West Africa. It was all in their head. Most famously, in the United States in the 1980s, there's a book, Michelle Remembers, The Recovered Memory Therapy, talk on TV. Americans became convinced satanic cults were abusing children in daycares. The McMartin preschool case in California ran from 1983 to 1990, became one of the longest and most expensive trials in American history, ended without a single conviction. The FBI's own investigator, Kenneth Lanning, found no evidence of organized satanic abuse. Many observers call it the closest equivalent this day to the Salem witch trials. In Leroy, New York, in 2011, a cluster of high school girls developed Tourette's-like tics. Environmental contamination was ruled out. National TV coverage spread it further. And then, go back to 2020, it was revisited. It was revisited. The decade later, on TikTok, people began to recount what happened in Leroy, New York in 2011. And guess what happened? Girls, mostly girls, teenage girls around the country developed Tourette's. It was a similar outbreak. It spread on YouTube. People began to believe that they had Tourette's. They didn't actually have real Tourette's symptoms, but they were convinced they had Tourette's. People get this stuff. They go online now. The social contagion spread. Why do I bring all of this up? Well, because there's interesting data out today. The number of kids who identify as part of the LGBTQ community is in free fall. It's in free fall. The number of kids in ninth grade and younger who identify as trans is virtually zero now. J.K. Rowling put up this post. It's getting her lots of attacks from the Alphabet Gang. This couldn't be a social contagion, folks. It's just young people, especially autistic, gay, and mentally ill people, finally freeing themselves and finding their authentic selves. The sudden explosion of young women who want to cut off their healthy breasts and take testosterone, it's absolutely not the newest form of self-harm and social contagion to which troubled athletic girls are provably prone. It's not a consequence of the commonplace fear of becoming an adult woman with all that entails. Nope, there's nothing to worry about here. The possibility of regret, naturally, we don't let minors get tattoos or own guns or vote because that would be ridiculous. But if they want irreversible surgeries and drug treatments, they must be given them and everyone around them must immediately agree they are now the opposite sex. It's called being kind. And the mounting number of detransitioners, well, they were never really trans, obviously, and should be mercilessly attacked, especially if they now say they were vulnerable and in a friendship group, online or offline, dominated by trans identities, where transitioning was presented as a way to resolve all their social and emotional difficulties. No, there's nothing whatsoever to see here. This is not the 21st century's latest contagion. Keep justifying it. Keep cheering it on. Keep insisting that the doctors and drug companies making serious money off of it were acting with the purest motives. Answer every reasonable question with an accusation of hatred and bigotry. Dispel every qualm of conscience with an activist-approved talk point. Reassure yourself that everyone on your dinner party circuit agrees with you. In 2005, very few people received any transition-related surgeries. In 2025, it was 4,184. Surgeries on 18 to 25-year-olds were almost non-existent. They dominate every age group by a large factor, and surgeries on those in ninth grade or less have plummeted to almost zero. It is increasingly obvious that the trans fad was just the latest contagion that we can document going all the way back to 1374 when a group of young women became convinced that they couldn't stop dancing. And the local governmental officials insisted it was an actual illness for which the musicians of the town were summoned and forced to play, which then got other young girls to dance in the street. And they danced and they danced and they danced for days on end until they collapsed. And eventually, someone said, "I think this is just mental illness." And they all stop dancing.
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0: Don't forget to text SHOW to 33777. We're in the final days for you to be able to get Not Safe Radio Show tickets October 10th, 7 p.m. in Atlanta. We're going to hang out, watch the Alabama-Georgia game after it's over so you don't have to miss it. You can kill two birds with one stone that night and have a fun time. I have good news. Oil is below $100 a barrel. Now, as I'm talking, Brent crude popped up just over 100, but it's going back down again. European nations are releasing diesel from their reserves, and we are now a full 7 days of data that the flow of oil through the Strait of Hormuz is above where it was before the war with Iran began, and that is a very big deal, and President Trump deserves all the credit for it. The American military has been able to rapidly respond to Iran's efforts to harass shipping lanes. Not only is the flow of oil through the Strait of Hormuz now above where it was pre-war for seven straight days, Saudi Arabia and the United Arab Emirates are pumping oil through their pipelines, so we're actually getting more oil out of the Middle East now than we were in February. That will help with prices. Things will settle down, but it will take time. Diesel prices are still very high and will continue to trickle through the economy for the next year. It's a problem, but we're headed in the right direction right now. The Iranian economy is in free fall. There are more fights breaking out inside Iran on a daily basis. It looks like they might be headed towards civil war. We had to throw the Iranian delegation out of the United States when they came over for the UN. They wanted to stay, and we wouldn't let them. All sorts of warning signs for Iran's leadership. Their days are numbered. Thank you, President Trump. 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
6: Fox News, I'm Chris DeMeo. The campaign blitz continues for President Trump. Tonight he made the pitch to voters in Alabama.
7: On November 3rd, we're going to tell the radical left Democrats that we have not forgotten the disasters they created, and we're never going back. We're never going back to that hellhole that we lived in for 4 years, a laughingstock.
6: And Democrats blast the president for what they say are his economic downfalls. Prominent NFL TV analyst Tony Romo has been let go following his arrest on DUI charges.
8: He pleaded no contest last month and had his driving privileges revoked for 6 months. Romo himself releasing a statement Friday saying he's proud of what he accomplished at CBS, adding that he will be taking time off before considering his future.
6: That's Fox's Tony Genualdo. Romo had been an analyst for CBS the last 9 years. 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

0: 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Cutting through the chaos with relatable, unpredictable conservative commentary.
1: It is an open line Friday here at the Eric Erickson Show. The phone number is 877-973-7425. Want to go to the phones and start with Roy in Jacksonville, Florida. Welcome, sir. How are you?
2: Overworked, underpaid, deep in debt, but above ground, so.
1: Well, welcome.
2: My question, based upon your experience and in training as an attorney in the political world, back in when Obama was president, Arizona sought to enforce the immigration laws as written, not modified, not cherry-picked, as written. Obama sued, saying that the enforcement of the federal immigration laws is strictly within the province of the federal government. The Supreme Court agreed and issued an injunction against Arizona. Now, with that in mind, where do sanctuary cities and states get the legal authority to ignore and even interfere with federal court enforcement of the immigration law?
1: Ladies and gentlemen, Roy's question here is just a reminder of good questioners calling into talk radio, because Roy is about to make me look like a genius, because I actually know the answer to this and actually was in this area of law during my legal practice. So, Roy, the issue is here. We have a federal system, so divided between the state and federal government. The federal government, under the Constitution, Article 1, Section 8, has immigration powers. It gets to write immigration laws, and they're enforced at the federal level, and the states do not. Under our federal constitution, the states are not required to provide police power to the federal government. So the reason states can get away with sanctuary cities is they tell their local law enforcement, you're not allowed to help the federal government. So under the American Constitution, the federal and local law enforcement officers work collaboratively together

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1: Was enforcing federal statutes so much as Arizona decided to embrace federal law as its own law. And the Supreme Court said immigration is not a power of the states. Immigration enforcement is not a power of the states. It's a power of the federal government. There are prior cases from the Supreme Court where the federal government has tried to co-opt local law enforcement and make local law enforcement do jobs for the federal government. And the Supreme Court has consistently for about 100 years said that the federal government cannot force state law enforcement officials to perform jobs that are federal in nature. They can't stop them from cooperating, but they can't force them to do the job. So what the Sanctuary City rule does is it says we as a local not cooperate with federal immigration laws. So, for example, if someone is arrested in a state who is an illegal alien, the federal government cannot order local law enforcement to hold that person until ICE shows up to arrest them. All they can do is request it. They can't force a city to do that. Now, the workaround here is money. What the federal government can do is say we're not appropriating any funds to any state that does not cooperate on the issue of immigration. That's perfectly legal. There's no constitutional requirement that the feds give the states money, and the feds repeatedly give the states money. The greatest example is the drinking age. The drinking age is set by the states. Remember, we went through prohibition, and when prohibition was ended, the repeal of prohibition in the U.S. Constitution allowed the states plenary power to control alcohol and the rules related to alcohol. And most states uniformly had an 18-year-old drinking age. In the early 1980s, Mothers Against Drunk Driving, MAD, began lobbying the Reagan administration. The Reagan administration told states, okay, you can keep your drinking age at 18. The federal government is prohibited from legislating on this issue. But we will not give you highway money unless you raise your drinking age to 21. 49 of the 50 states complied with the federal government. 49 of the 50 states raised their drinking age to 21. One state refused and thought they found a clever loophole, and ultimately the federal government decided that it was a clever loophole and it was not in compliance with the federal law that now from the Reagan administration to Congress passed that said if your drinking age isn't 21, you can't get federal highway funds. So in 1993, when Bill Clinton became president of the United States, he told that one state that you will no longer get federal highway funds because you're doing an end run around it. The way that particular state had structured its law was that it was illegal for an 18, 19, or 20-year-old to buy alcohol, but it was not illegal to sell alcohol to an 18, 19, or 20-year-old. And that, my friends, is to this day why when you drive through the state of Louisiana, the roads are so terrible because they're still playing catch-up from 20, 30 years of not getting highway funds to build their roads. Louisiana was the one state with the loophole. So the federal government can withhold funds. And that's what they do sometimes, but there's never been a consensus in Congress to legislate it on immigration. But states can't pass immigration laws themselves. That's what that Supreme Court decision was. States have no power over immigration. It is 100% the power of the federal government. In the same way, the federal government can't run local police. That's the power of the state. So the feds have to have cooperation with the states, and in some states or some cities, they don't. Therefore, you have sanctuary states and sanctuary cities. Frank, you're going to be up next on the Eric Erickson Show. Welcome. How are you?
2: Hi. How are you, Eric?
1: Great.
2: Good. I live in Cartersville, so I live in Georgia, obviously. And I just have a couple questions, then I'll get off the air and let you answer them. The first question is, as you know, CARE, the Council of American Islamic Relations, is a terrorist organization, according to Florida and Texas. My question is, are more states going to follow suit? I think they should. And moreover, how are

0: are they allowed to operate freely here with Hamas? You know, they have Hamas ties and the Holy Land Foundation trial, that kind of thing. Thank you.
1: Okay, great question. So, again, the federal government itself has not fully designated CARE as a terrorist entity. And while states can do so, this, again, is a federal state issue under the Constitution. The states have the police power, but the federal government deals with foreign affairs, not the states. So to the extent that these are foreign entities, the federal government needs to designate them as terrorist entities, and the federal government hasn't done so. I wish the Trump administration would actually engage further on this particular issue with CARE. The Council of American Islamic Relations, frankly, is a nefarious group that is, there's a growing body of evidence, a front for the Muslim Brotherhood. The Muslim Brotherhood is taken more seriously by Arab countries than it is by Western countries. Every single Arab nation other than Turkey and Qatar has banned the Muslim Brotherhood. Think about that. The Middle Eastern countries, Egypt, Saudi Arabia, the United Arab Emirates, Kuwait, Bahrain, Oman, Jordan, they've all banned the Muslim Brotherhood from operation in their countries. The Egyptians threw them out of the country and jailed their leaders. Marco Rubio today has waived human rights laws in the United States to arm the Egyptians. Why? Because the Muslim Brotherhood is agitating in Egypt and planning. There's been evidence of terrorist planning in Egypt by the Muslim Brotherhood against al-Sisi, the dictator of Egypt, the president of Egypt, I guess I should say. He's a dictator, but he's on our side. I like him. We should be taking the threat more seriously. White Westerners have a real hard time taking the threat of Islam seriously, because they want to be nice, they want to be liked, they want to be loved, they want to be patted on the head. They should be taking it far more seriously. It is a big, big problem. Yeah, I got a lot of hate mail the other day for my monologue on Wednesday about me being increasingly convinced that Islam and the West are not really compatible with each other. And I stand by it, and I did get a very, very, very nice email from one guy who actually is from Dubai, where I grew up, who said his family is still in Dubai. He lives here now. He is an engineer. He works outside of Atlanta. Born and raised, knew exactly where he was born and raised. He knew exactly where he was from. And said that it is eye-opening to him when he goes to the mosques in this country, not in Atlanta, but when he travels for work and he takes his faith seriously and he goes to mosques. And the things that he hears in the mosques, says, will blow your mind, that they should all be rounded up and deported. He is a very pro-America Muslim. Doesn't eat pork. He does not work on Friday. Friday is the holy day in Islam. He doesn't work on Friday. His business accommodates his faith. He's a very good engineer. I looked him up. He's a great engineer. But he says he's horrified by what he hears in a lot of the Islamic community in the United States when he loves this country. He's, by the way, big Braves fan. I got to say this guy, big Braves fan. So he's come to this country from Dubai. He's embraced the United States. He's balancing his religion and his love for this country. He's not an American citizen. He's become a Braves fan, and he is deeply concerned with what he hears in mosques. And I'm like, I'm so glad you said this. I'm really glad that, because I know I've got friends here who feel the same way, who are from the Middle East. And if the caller's point is that Ron DeSantis has designated CARE, the Muslim Brotherhood, a terrorist organization in Florida, there's only so much that they can do, though, because of federal designations and federal laws related to terrorism. There's only so much they can do. But at least those organizations can be made to feel unwelcomed in the state of Florida. They should be unwelcome across the entire United States. It's just not a good look. By the way, before I move on, just one more pitch for you before we close out this week, because we don't have a lot of tickets left, and I want to fill the house. If you want to come, it's going to be a great night, the Not Safe for Radio show. If you need one more sales pitch on it, it's this. I have a lot of great stories that I can't tell you on radio. They are not appropriate for children or mothers. I mean, if you're a mom, you want to come, that's fine. Just my mother would probably be horrified by some of the stories, but you can come. It's just, it's not kid-friendly or mother-approved. But I got these great stories. Last year, I did this for my 50th birthday in Atlanta. We sold out in 48 hours. And everybody said, oh, do it again. Well, we made a mistake. We put it on the night of the Georgia-Alabama game, and only recently did we realize that. So we've got the setup now at the sports bar at the hotel where everybody's going to be able to watch the Georgia-Alabama game as well. So that will absolve your fears of coming to the show. But if you want to come, if you text SHOW to 33777, you can get tickets. There are not a lot left. We're going to be in the Gas South Theater. That is in Duluth, Georgia. It's right off I-85. There is a Westin Hotel right next to it with a great sports bar where we can watch the football game after it's over. It's going to be a fun night. And if you need a room at the hotel, it is a fantastic hotel. The way to get tickets is to text the word SHOW to 33777. And if you actually do text SHOW to 33777, you get two links back. 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It'll make it a lot easier for you. 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It's going to be now next Saturday, October 10th at 7 p.m., the Gas South Theater in Atlanta. The one request I had last year, actually there were two. One was please do it outside the perimeter, which is inside Atlanta, inside 285. So we moved it outside to the north side of the city. And the other was to talk some of the political stories. Well, I got political stories I really can't share on air either. So I'll be telling some of those as well. It's going to be a fun night. 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
1: 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I got to tell you, I was a little concerned. We got an affiliate in Dodge City, Kansas, and there was a report that they had a 1,000-year rain event over the last 24, 48 hours. They got a massive amount of rain in like 6 inches in 2 hours. I was concerned. I reached out to the program director at our affiliate out there to make sure everything was okay. He said, "Yep, all is fine. We finally got some rain. It's been a little dry out there, I gather. Glad you guys are okay out there, though. What wild weather! We're supposed to have weather come through the southeast today. I saw that in parts of the Panhandle in Florida, they're expecting 10 inches of rain. You know what part of this is? Hunga Tonga Hunga. Not just because I want to say the name. Hunga Tonga Hunga." It's the underwater volcano we were talking about on air yesterday. It blew trillions of gallons of water into the atmosphere in water vapor. Well, that water eventually comes down again, does it not? And everyone's like, oh, it's the end of the world. It's climate change. It's not climate change. It's a giant volcano a few years ago blew trillions of gallons of water into the atmosphere, and that water eventually comes down. That's what's going on here. And we're seeing these wild rainstorms all over the world. Dodge City, Kansas, the southeast over the next few days. I've got to be at a off-the-record event in Kiowa Island. I'll be doing my show from Kiowa Monday and Tuesday, but I'll be there. It's a Bass right-wing conspiracy meeting. And it is expected to rain the entire time. Massive amounts of rain down in Florida. We've had weird weather all over the country. And it's because that volcano blew that much water into the atmosphere, and it's starting to come down now, as was predicted by NASA, reported by yours truly, and had multiple climate change reporters try to shame me on the facts. And every single thing I wrote about it has come true, every single thing. Why did everything I write about this volcano come true? Because I believed the scientists who at the time made the predictions, and all I did is report what those scientists said. So if you've been listening to me since that volcano blew up in 2022, you have known that this rain was coming around this time in this year and into next year as well. In fact, they're warning about all sorts of freezes in the southeast this year. The big El Nino, which also, by the way, this massive El Nino was predicted because of the volcano. It's not some sort of climate change, global warming, man destroying the world sort of stuff. It's a volcano. That's all it is. When we come back, we have to shift to Anthropic. Y'all, I knew these people were weird, and I've told you these people were weird, but we have new data on just how weird the people behind Claude AI actually are. These are some deeply weird people who threatened to walk out of a speech by the Pope, the Vicar of Christ, if they did not get their way in his encyclical on AI. What a weirdo group of people. Just absolutely weirdo people.

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4: States in 2 days. I'm Lisa Lacera, Fox News. President Trump back in safe territory in the deep red state of Alabama after a stop in Durant, Oklahoma yesterday.
5: In the case of Oklahoma and Alabama, I'm here to say hello, I love you, and I'm coming really as a sign of respect.
4: At the midterm convention, the president said he would hold multiple rallies a week until Election Day. The president urged attendees to get out and vote, even though the state is solidly Republican. The president held his first big rally in Alabama more than a decade ago, drawing about 30,000 people. The president also talked about the plan for the G7 countries to release 100 million barrels of oil and diesel fuel.
5: Earlier today, I spoke with members of the G7 nations. And I'm pleased to report that we have reached an agreement for Europe to release massive amounts of diesel fuel from their heavily stocked reserves, and that's starting immediately.
4: This coming after the fuel reached record high prices in the U.S. A Manhattan judge has released the body cam footage of the arrest of Luigi Mangione in connection with the 2024 shooting death of United Healthcare CEO Brian Thompson in Manhattan.
6: These newly released police body camera videos show Luigi Mangione being patted down and handcuffed inside the McDonald's in Altoona, Pennsylvania on December 9, 2024. Then there's the moment Mangione gave officers a fake name and ID.
7: Is that your name, Mark Brazio? Rosero?
8: No, sir.
7: What's your real name?
8: Luigi?
6: Minutes later, Mangione was walked into the police station where he was strip searched and handcuffed again.
4: Fox's Brian Yenes. Mangione's pled guilty to federal stalking charges and faces life in prison when he's sentenced in December. He also faces state charges, but those proceedings have been postponed as his lawyers try to have that case thrown out. 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

0: welcome. It's Eric Erickson here. It is an open line Friday, 877-973-7425. If you want to be on the program, text Eric, E-R-I-C-K, to 33777. Get the live stream, the show notes, the podcast, everything you want. Before I get into this Anthropic topic I talked about, I got to take Marco's phone call here because, boy, he hits on a pet peeve of mine. Marco, welcome to the show.
1: Thank you very much, Eric. And your show is awesome. I love it. So thank you. You're welcome. So, yeah, with your comments on one of your shows about, you know, people driving in the left-hand lane under the speed limit. So one of my, I agree with you. That's annoying. But one of my biggest pet peeves, you go to a gas station, people finish pumping their gas, and then they go inside and do a shop. Candy, hot dogs, whatever, while they leave their car empty at one of the pumps. And two of people waiting to pump their gas.
0: Okay, so I'm guilty of this, but only if there's no one around. Now, if there are lots of pumps free, I'll do it. But yeah, if there's a line of people backed up, oh my gosh, that drives me insane as well. Like, it's the most uncourteous thing you can do when you got people lined up at the gas pumps or they're all full. So, you know, people are coming in and you're like, I'm just going to leave my car and run inside and get my bonbons and use the bathroom as opposed to just go pull into one of the ample parking spots. Yeah. Okay. I'm with you on that one, Marco. By the way, I saw my friend Tyler Hooks last night. He's the sheriff of Morgan County, Georgia. Tyler Hooks, the sheriff of Morgan County, Georgia, should be everyone's hero. I want you all to remember his name, Sheriff Hooks. Sheriff Hooks has got his county sheriff's patrol to actively patrol the interstate to give tickets to people who drive slow in the left lane. Yes.
1: I love it.
0: He was going to do it. They ran information videos, and what they do is they monitor cars, and if you've got like five people behind you in the left lane and you're not pulling over to let them go, they're coming for you. And I'm like, yeah, praise Jesus, you are my hero. He's a great sheriff to begin with. And I gotta tell you, this happens to me all the time on the interstate, and I don't mean this stereotype, I'm just saying it is a Floridian, or it's also often a woman who is driving in the left lane and will not get over for anybody. And it's like, I pay taxes for this lane and I don't have to get over. That is not a driving lane. That is a passing lane. You pass cars and you get back into the other lane. You do not stay in the left lane. You simply don't stay in the left lane. Why do you not stay in the left lane? Because it's a passing lane. It's not a driving lane. You get out of that lane. When you have people coming up rapidly behind you and you're going faster than the speed limit, and yet there are people coming up faster than you behind you, you get out of the way and let those people go past. You know, somebody told me the other day, an extraordinary number of wrecks happen on the interstates of this country because of the slowpoke in the left lane who's tying up the traffic behind him, getting people agitated, and they try to whip around him. And occasionally that person then decides to accelerate because they own the road. It's my road. I'm not getting over. I passed a woman a couple of weeks ago. It was a woman. I don't mean to stereotype here. And typically it's not a white woman. And I drove past one who was going slow in the left lane. I kid you not, she had a book. She's in the left lane. She's driving slower than the speed limit, and she had a book, and she's trying to read and drive in the left lane. Lady, get a Tesla and get in the right lane. Marco has made my blood pressure go up. Clearly, he's not the diplomat Secretary of State. Nonetheless, we can move on now. We've gotten it off our chest now. You all know I'm right. Get out of the left lane. You don't own the road. I paid for it too. Get out of the way. Do I have a heavy foot? I have a heavy foot within limits. I know what the limits are in Georgia that allow me to go over the speed limit. Some of you can't even go the speed limit and you stay in the left lane. And then some of you get precisely at the speed. You know, these are the people that actually make them the maddest, are the ones who nail the speed limit. They set their cruise control to be exactly 70 miles an hour because that's what it is. They're like, I'm a better Christian than you because I'm not speeding. I'm not breaking the law. And so I will stay in the left lane with my halo straight because I am a law-abiding Christian citizen of America and you can't make me get out of the left lane. Except, you charlatan fraud, the law in my state is that the left lane is actually the passing lane. So you actually are breaking the law with your smug little self set at exactly 70 miles an hour because you say that is the maximum speed by which you're allowed to travel in the right lane. I can move on now. Anthropic. These people are weirdos, Anthropic. There is a piece in the New York Times. It actually came out 2 days ago, but it really hit yesterday as people started coming forward to say that they were in the meetings. This is going to blow your mind. These are some creepy people. One night in April, a leader of the artificial intelligence company Anthropic treated a group of religious thinkers to dinner at a high-end tasting menu in San Francisco after a long day. For months, Anthropic had been hosting private meetings like this one, shuttling in dozens of religious scholars from around the world, papering them with non-disclosure agreements, and demanding that key aspects of many conversations remain confidential. That night, Christopher Ola, one of Anthropic's billionaire co-founders, was sitting next to Rabbi Mos Navon, an Orthodox scholar from Israel. Inevitably, their conversation turned to another thinker of sorts, Claude, the family of cutting-edge AI models created by Anthropic. Mr. Ola leads the Anthropic team responsible for understanding why AI systems like Claude act the way they do. All day, he had worked to convince his guests that AI models could display human behavior and even expressions that resemble feelings like anger and love. Yet at the dinner course, as the dinner course came, the rabbi noticed Mr. Ola and his colleagues were suggesting something far more significant. Anthropic's leaders were talking about Claude as if it were not mere software. They're relating to it like a conscious being, realized Rabbi Navon, a former computer engineer who wrote his dissertation on the ethics of machine consciousness. It appeared to the rabbi that Mr. Ola and his team believed Claude had what philosophers call moral status, on par with a human. The religious scholars had come to hear about technology's next frontier. Now they were being confronted with a mind-bending existential question. What would it mean for humanity's future if artificial intelligence systems possessed a consciousness that rivals our own? Mr. Ola had a mission. Time was running out. Mr. Ola had been privately telling people that AI was so powerful it could help make bioweapons in as little as 18 months. In the months since, its terrifying potential had burst into the public. An Anthropic researcher resigned, warning people building AI believes it could kill humans within a decade. Mr. Ola and his team at Anthropic had been on a frantic and high-stakes quest to understand the AI models that they had unleashed on the world and convince the models to abide by a moral code. To do that, Mr. Ola began reaching out last fall to religious thinkers from various faiths. What followed were extensive series of confidential meetings where many participants were required to sign non-disclosure agreements. The discussion served two purposes: to broach the possibility of AI consciousness, a controversial idea Anthropic's leaders had been unusually open to, and to learn how Anthropic might apply centuries of human moral wisdom to its models as rapidly as possible. 20 religious and philosophical thinkers were involved in Anthropic's efforts. Most said they arrived skeptical. Some remained uneasy. A few came away as converts. I bet none of the Christians. These people at Anthropic are so cult-like. And I mean, seriously, cult-like. They actually tried to fight the Vatican and the Pope. Oh, no. For real. Leo the 14th has a mathematics degree. Did you know that? Vatican officials discussed inviting one of the top four AI companies to speak alongside Pope Leo at a launch event for his encyclical on AI. The Anthropic guys saw an advanced copy of the text and was so alarmed at the Pope's position against AI consciousness that he proposed pulling Anthropic out of the event. You got that? they were so alarmed that the Pope would dismiss the consciousness of AI that they thought about pulling out of the event. Now, here's the thing you need to know. They produce a list of the people who participated. Not a single one of them has a congregation. They've written books. They've been thoughtful on religion. None of them is an actual pastor with pastoral care. And the one pastor they encountered is the Pope, the Vicar of Christ, and they got mad at him for saying AI can't have a soul. What a bunch of arrogant people. You know, if you got the show, I noted this here, theologically, and by the way, this is the issue of a soul is a theological issue. AI definitionally cannot have a soul. These people are so, have you ever met people who are really, really brilliant, but they're also the dumbest people you've ever met? That's these Anthropic people. They are very brilliant people, but they're stupid as all get out. And they're part of a cult. And in their cult, they actually believe that what they have created can have a soul. Theologically, AI cannot have a soul. It can't. If they want to apply theological conversations to their AI, they need to understand AI can't have a soul. AI is a math equation. A math equation can't have a soul. You know, what's ironic is they're actually doing some social media promotion now by hiring social media influencers to talk about AI. And just bear with me here. Bear with me here. This is one of their AI people who is talking about how AI works and how you use it and explaining what it is. Just listen to this explanation.
2: The most important video that you'll see in a while. Let's talk about how AI actually works, because it will shape how you use it, how you think about it, and make informed decisions about it. I'm a Stanford computer scientist for AI who's been building AI systems for over a decade. I'm teaming up with Anthropic, the team behind Claude, for a series, and for day one, we're looking under the hood. Chatbot AI models, referred to as large language models, are, at their cores, word generators. The most capable LLM on Earth is, underneath, a word generator that predicts one word, or more accurately, token, which are either words or fragments of words, at a time. These AI models take your prompt, run a bunch of calculations, and then generate a probability distribution across all possible tokens in its vocabulary. What this means is that every possible token gets a percentage likelihood of being the next token, and then the model samples from that distribution. So what this sampling means is that if something has a 99% chance of being chosen, it still might not be chosen. Let's look at an example. Say we...
0: You don't need to look at the example. You need to know that to you and me, they're saying it's just a word generator. It's a math algorithm that generates words. And behind the scenes, they're telling people, we think it has a soul. Theologically, real quick, why can it not have a soul? If you're a Jew or you're a Christian, you understand that in Genesis 1, there's a word used, bara. God, when God creates heavens and the earth, it's bara. When God creates the animals, it's bara. When God creates human beings, it's bara. That bara word means to divinely create. No human is ever assigned that word. When they build the Tower of Babel, it's not bara. When they build Jerusalem, it's not bara. When they build the Ark of the Covenant, it's not bara. Only God can bara. So only God can create in his likeness, and in that likeness we get a soul. So theologically, if you're a Christian or a Jew, it is impossible to believe that AI can have a soul, because man, neither the devil nor man, can create a being with a soul. Only God can. These people, however, believe themselves to be gods. And in their arrogant little cult of weirdos, they've convinced themselves that they're dealing with an entity that has a soul, while telling us it's just a word generator. Calm down. They were literally willing to walk out of the Vatican if the Pope did not get rid of his claims that AI can't have a soul. The Pope stood his ground. And the weirdos folded. What a bunch of weird people.
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0: giving you the truth, not the talking points. 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
1: Hello and welcome. It is Eric Erickson here. Wow, we're going to go completely off topic. Frank, welcome to the show.
2: Thank you, Ms. Erickson. It's good to hear you.
1: Thank you.
2: I got one quick question. I know you live down there in Macon. I live up above you in Jackson. And I travel in my job. I'm a generator technician. I was wondering, I've heard about New Way down there in Macon. And I'm a confirmed chili dogaholic. I mean, do they serve a real good chili dog?
1: I get them all the time, Frank. I get them all the time. They're the second oldest hot dog stand in the United States after Coney Island.
2: I did not know that.
1: Yep, sure are. They have been around for a very, very over 100.

0: years. Yeah, it's an institution around here. In fact, I used to do political fundraisers when I was a political consultant, and we would do New Way for whatever the area was, and we would let New Way cater them and bring in the hot dogs. Yeah, so you get with or without. So you go to New Way, you order with or without. With is with raw onion in the chili. Without is without the onion in the chili. You can also get the slaw dog, which is coleslaw on top of the dog. That's my father, when he comes to visit, he wants the slaw dog. I like the chili dog, and yeah, it's different. It's mustard and chili, and it's a different experience, but I gotta tell you, I love them, and the mega burger is fantastic. It's a big hamburger with bacon. Their fries are good. Frank, if you're in from Jackson, Georgia, and you hadn't been to New Way, you got to come to New Way. Sadly, the original location burned down in a kitchen fire. They thought they were going to be able to save the building, but structurally they couldn't, and they had to tear it down. But there are multiple locations in Middle Georgia. If you ever drive through Middle Georgia, if you ever drive down 75 from Ohio down to Florida, and you come through Macon, Georgia on your way to Disney World, well, go through New Way. Get yourself a dog without. I like them without. I don't like the raw onion on them. Say you want a dog without, and it's a steam bun. It is this bright red hot dog. They got a patented dye that they put in them, and you put the chili on top. And it's no beans in the chili. No beans in the chili. So you people in Ohio and Texas will be happy. Now, I got to move on to tell you about Renai, because I'm still mesmerized by the tour we took. 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
7: Fox News, I'm Deborah Valentine. President Trump in Mobile, Alabama, saying high fuel prices are a small price to pay for the Iran conflict and Tehran not having a nuclear weapon.
8: But remember about the oil. You're paying a price, but boy, is that a small price than what it would be if these lunatics were allowed to have a nuclear weapon and use it on Mobile, Alabama.
7: Democrats have highly criticized the president for saying the conflict has only increased inflation for Americans ahead of the midterms. 29,000 jobs created for September, falling short of the 90,000 forecast. David Zervos is counselor to Treasury Secretary Scott Bessent. He tells Fox Business's Kudlow the household survey shows a better outlook on those entering the labor market.
9: It just tells you it's a great time to find work, and people are looking at that and coming in, so I'm excited.
7: The unemployment rate ticked up 1/10 of a point to a still low 4.2%. 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

0: He's got the courage to tell you the truth, even when it isn't popular. You're listening to The Eric Erickson Show.
1: Hello, welcome. It is Eric Erickson here. The phone number is 877-973-7425. It is an open line Friday, and I'm going to go to Adam. Welcome to the show, sir. How are you?
2: Eric, so nice to speak with you. Been listening to you for a very long time. When you first started, couldn't stand you. Love you now. Believe it. Love you. You won me over, dude. You earned that, honestly.
1: I appreciate it. Thank you very much.
2: I just had to tell you this, man. People are freaking out over AI, and the bottom line is this. No matter whether mankind builds a little bitty stick to pull ants out of a mound, or they build AI, it is still a tool, no different than a socket wrench. I swear, the biggest thing I think that happened that disappointed everybody is the world didn't end in the year 2000. Jesus didn't come back, and now everybody's going, what happened? We were wrong. It's so ridiculous. Now we're looking for reasons for the world to end. I can't stand it. It's so stupid.
1: Yeah, I'm so glad you said this. I mean, everybody really is freaked out about it. What is essentially an algorithm. You know, so there was a great, there's a great profile of Mark Zuckerberg in Colossus, an online publication. And what the author pointed out is that while you've got all of these weirdos in AI claiming that it's going to be life changing, it's got a soul. I mean, it could have the power of God, what have you. Zuckerberg's sales pitch is real easy, and it is, it's a math algorithm that might be able to book a flight for you at a cheaper rate and cancel your duplicate subscriptions. And I think that's kind of a selling point.
2: I think that's absolutely all it is. It's something to assist. No different than a socket wrench, no different than a screwdriver. And honestly, people, get a grip, please.
1: Yes.
2: You know,
1: what they really need to do,
2: you know what's really happening, Eric? I'm going to tell you my philosophy and let you go because I love you. There's too many Bibles and too many homes collecting too much dust, period.
1: Yeah, you know, you're absolutely right. People are always looking for the next divine thing. And again, like you're absolutely right. It's just a tool. It is absolutely, that's all it is. It's a tool. And you can not be freaked out by it. Can people do bad things with tools? Yes. So, what's her name? What is it? Krista Pike or whatever? You know, her lawyer.

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1: How do you fail at killing someone? I mean, they should have just talked her to death, but they didn't, nor did they make her a sandwich. And now her lawyers are like, oh, she's executed. She's tortured. Do you know why Krista Pike was going to be executed? Because she literally tortured a 19-year-old girl to death. She and her boyfriend tortured a 19-year-old girl to death. I don't have sympathy for this woman, and I got to disagree with the Pope, who said you can't call yourself pro-life if you oppose abortion but support the death penalty. No. You know who opposes abortion and supports the death penalty? God Almighty himself. You can look it up in the story of Noah. When they got off the boat, God Almighty himself said that you got to get rid of anybody, execute anybody who disrespects life by willfully taking life. Why? Because if you don't, over time, society will begin to fully disrespect life. And it's not a coincidence, as I have said repeatedly, that the countries on the planet that have gone fully abortion on demand are the same ones that have gotten rid of the death penalty. So you can kill the baby, you just can't kill the murderer. God bless Tennessee for being willing to kill the murderer. But they've got it under a moratorium now. And Marsha Blackburn, who is running for governor of Tennessee, she's like, bring back the electric chair. I say provide a slate of options. Bring back the electric chair, the gas chamber, the lethal injection, the firing squad, and hanging. And you can let the person pick. And if they don't pick, you can play wheel, oh, death. And you can spin the wheel and see which one this person's going to get. Firing squad, bang, you're gone. Why not? We could have Vanna White spin the wheel for him. Come in, you get one last celebrity before you die. It's Vanna White. She's going to spin the wheel for him. Maybe Pat Sajak will show up from retirement. Spin the wheel, O death, and we will decide how you are executed. But if you willfully take the life of another human being, God says eliminate you from the gene pool. And who am I to argue with the creator of all life? Now, we must return to the phones. Tom? Oh, Tom, I'm glad you brought this question up. Welcome. How are you?
2: I'm doing all right. I want to thank you for all your knowledge and the humor that you provide me through the day.
1: Thank you.
2: And I'm serious about that. My question is, if we go back to the 1970s, bell bottoms and all, we had fewer than 100 mosques in this country. We currently have 2,700 and some odd mosques today, and they are being built all over the place. All the people that are going to these and they're coming into the country that are using these, they're all on welfare. They don't have any money. Where is the money coming from to procure the land and build the mosques?
1: That is a great question, and I know the answer to it. There are a couple of areas. One is there are some congregants who provide the funding. Some mosques are provided for by their local attendees, but a lot of it is generated by something called the North American Islamic Trust. It's a donor-funded element that holds title to a lot of Islamic centers around the country. And there are also some funds provided by Saudi Arabia, Qatar, and other very wealthy Arabs in the Middle East who fund the mosques in the country. Now, one of the problems is that a lot of the mosques being funded in the country by Qatar in particular, but also by some of the Saudis, they also bring imams into the United States who are not American citizens, who then teach radical Islamic ideology inside the mosques. It's a problem.

0: That's a great question. But yeah, there's something called the North American Islamic Trust. In fact, let me see if I can pull up. Surely there's a Wikipedia entry on the Islamic Trust. Yeah, here we go. Yeah. The North American Islamic Trust is based in Plainfield, Indiana, owns Islamic properties, and promotes Islamic endowments in North America. Founded by immigrants in the 1960s, the North American Islamic Trust has roots in the Muslim Student Association in the 1970s and thereafter. NAIT helped provide college students with worship services. Today, they serve as the trustee of 200 Islamic centers, mosques, and schools. The properties of these mosques are estimated to be worth hundreds of millions of dollars. It was established in Indiana in 1973 by the Muslim Student Association of the U.S. and Canada by some of the same Muslim Brotherhood members who started the Muslim Students Association. They finance mosques and Islamic schools. In 2007, federal prosecutors brought charges against the Holy Land Foundation for allegedly funding terrorist activities of Hamas and other organizations, and the North American Islamic Trust was an unindicted co-conspirator in the case, along with CARE, the Council of American Islamic Relations. In 2009, U.S. District Judge Jorge Solis found that the Department of Justice violated the Fifth Amendment rights of the North American Islamic Trust and CARE in 2007 by not sealing the list. On October 20th, 2010, Judges Garza, Benavides, and Krohn of the Fifth Circuit found the U.S. Department of Justice violated the Fifth Amendment rights of the North American Islamic Trust and by implication the rights of more than 300 similarly named Muslim organizations individuals when it failed to seal the unindicted co-conspirator list. And yet, they were an unindicted co-conspirator, and they are building mosques around the country. The Muslim Brotherhood, again, I can't recommend you enough Dr. Michael Youssef's book, The Unholy Alliance. If you get on Amazon, Michael Youssef is, he was the senior pastor at Church of the Apostles in Atlanta. He grew up in Egypt. He's Christian, and he wrote this book called The Unholy Alliance. I interviewed him a while back about it, about how the Muslim Brotherhood is essentially co-opting progressive organizations in the West to spread a radical form of Islam that is incompatible with Western values. And yet they convinced all these people with white guilt that they got to embrace Islam to shed their white guilt and prove their allyship, which is code for fidelity of intersectionalism. Remember what intersectionalism is. Intersectionalism is how the wokes see the world. It's by the way, the right-wing wokes are rising, and you need to be careful about these people, and too many of them are in J.D. Vance's orbit. I'm a little suspicious of our vice president. I got to admit it. I think he's a nice guy, but he is surrounded with these white woke people. The white wokes are a bunch of, I mean, they have Nazi sympathies, white nationalist sympathies, Christian nationalist sympathies, racial grievances, among other things. A lot of the people in the vice president's orbit were cheering on Beau French for attacking those college kids at the University of Texas, for cheering on the University of Texas football win. The Posobiec guy who interviewed the vice president the other day. All these people, these are some malevolent fools on the right. And they're as woke as the people on the left, and they see the world in terms of racial grievance, just like those on the left. And intersectionalism breaks the world down into categories. So the categories are your race and your sex and your gender identity and your ability or disability and your religion and other categories. So if you're a white, Christian, male, heterosexual who has a college degree and no disability, you are considered the most oppressive person on planet Earth. And the only way to overcome your oppression of others is to show your, here's the word, allyship. And groups like the Muslim Brotherhood have embraced intersectionalism because they are non-white, non-Christian Muslims. And they go to the white wokes and say, hey, you are a wealthy, white, heterosexual male Christian who doesn't have disability, and we are fundraising for local Muslims who are oppressed in the community, and you must give us money and show your allyship to us. And the white woke say, yes, here is a check. Go build your mosque. And then they build the mosque, and they get an imam from Qatar to come in and say, death to the West, death to the West. It's this unholy alliance. Michael Youssef has documented this in his book. You should really just check it out. It's a great book. Go to Amazon, find Unholy Alliance, and buy that book. And you should, it's a short book. You can read it. It is highly informative about what's happening. It is deeply eye-opening, and it is definitely the book that changed my mind on the issue. And you should definitely go read it. Now, we got to pivot because I got a lot of other stuff that I got to talk about today, including we haven't even gotten to the Cornell 7. They are definitely reopening that case. They have no business reopening that case. But again, social contagion. 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
1: Hello there. Welcome. It is Eric Erickson. It is an Open Line Friday. It is 877-973-7425. Do not forget, if you text Eric, E-R-I-C-K, to 33777, you can get the live stream show notes podcast. You should be following me this weekend as I engage in some cooking, possibly some golf if the weather holds out. Although I found out that my golf club is having the member guest room. So one day I'm going to have a lot of money. I hope. And I'm going to build my own private golf course. And there will never be tournaments. There will never be a member guest tournament. So any member who wants to play without being a tournament, they'll be able to show up and they'll be able to get on the course. And I've decided I'm going to do something. You know, in golf, your course is arranged in 18 holes and it's two sets of nine. I'm going to arrange mine in three sets of six. It's going to be called the Cloverleaf, and you'll have three rounds of six, so you can start three groups at the same time. You play six holes, you move on to the next, you move on to the next. You get two trips to the halfway house. It'll be a fun time. Now, I pointed this out to a buddy of mine yesterday, and he said, I don't know, 666, that may turn people off. I said, so maybe instead of the Cloverleaf, we call it the Beast, and that'll be the course. We'll call it the Beast. In any event, this hour of the program is brought to you by Van Allen Golf, A-L-L-E-N. I made, again, many of you heard me say this yesterday. No, I have witnesses. I have three witnesses, all of whom are sober. I made a 31.5-foot putt, and not just anywhere. I made it at Pine Tree Golf Course, which is important that you know, because the greens at that place, they might as well be concrete. You tap the ball, and it's going to roll 31.5 feet, and that's exactly what I did. I barely tapped it with my Van Allen golf putter, and across the green it went, falling into the curve just so, turned and went straight into the hole, and I made par. And then I made par two more holes in a row. Right, it went from being the absolute worst game of golf I think I played since I played Mike Pence and told him I couldn't cuss next to him, and that's why it was so bad. And then he told me to cuss as much as I wanted, and he would look for lightning and pray for my soul. And then this one, it was a terrible, terrible, terrible round of golf. And then it became very good. Thank you, Van Allen Golf. If you text golf to 33777, you can get the link to Van Allen Golf. Or just go to vanallengolf.com, and if you put in Eric, E-R-I-C-K, you can get 15% off. I did play golf with Mike Pence one time, the vice president, and it was the worst round of golf I had ever played. And I finally looked at him and said, it's all your fault, because I can't say bad words that I need to say on the golf course to get the stress out from being such a bad round of golf. And he patted me on the shoulder. He said, you say whatever you need to say. I'll stand over here and look for lightning and pray for your soul. Yes, it was terrible. I've gotten better since, and now I don't think he wants to play with me anymore, because I told him I was bad and I didn't want to play with him. And they made me play with him. Now I got to move on and tell you about American Financing, because they want you to take care of your credit card debt. 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
7: On the campaign trail, I'm Deborah Valentine, Fox News. President Trump headlining a midterm election rally in Mobile, Alabama. Fox's Kristen Goodwin has more.
8: President Trump telling the crowd.
9: Earlier today, I spoke with members of the G7 nations, and I'm pleased to report that we have reached an agreement for Europe to release massive amounts of diesel fuel from their heavily stocked reserves, and that's starting immediately.
8: Saying he believes the war with Iran will end soon after the midterm elections and bring oil prices down.
9: 32 days from now, we're going to elect Tommy Tuberville as your next governor.
8: And praising GOP candidates in Alabama. Kristen Goodwin, Fox News.
7: Senator Tommy Tuberville faces Democrat former Senator Doug Jones in Alabama's gubernatorial race. The president campaigns in Ohio Saturday. New York Governor Kathy Hochul is appointing Attorney General Letitia James as a special prosecutor to investigate Cornell University's handling of a 2024 sexual assault allegation. Hochul says her decision to appoint James comes after new reports that Cornell police did not include testimony from the accuser in the report sent to the county DA for prosecution. AG James.
10: Every New Yorker deserves to know that when they report a crime, it will be investigated fully and fairly, that they will be seen and heard.
7: The governor also announcing plans for the state legislature to change rape and assault laws, allowing for prosecution in cases where the victim's too intoxicated to give consent. Christina Pike, whose failed execution in Tennessee this week, remains hospitalized, unconscious, and on a ventilator. Governor Bill Lee has ordered an independent review after two doses of an execution drug failed. The stunning failure on Wednesday has left both sides of the death penalty debate demanding answers. 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

across the United States of America. The phone number is 877-973-7425. If you want to be on the program, it's an open line Friday. You can certainly try. We got to talk about the difficult subject of the Cornell 7. I started the show talking about moral panics and social contagions, and here again we arrive at something that is related to that. We have reached a stage in our society where we demand justice for things we don't like. And we sometimes forget that there are things that are bad and there are things that are immoral and there are things that are wrong.

0: But those bad, immoral, wrong things are not also illegal. There's a young woman who went to a frat party at Cornell. And she is suing now a number of young men who she says raped her, gang raped her. It appears, based on all the evidence thus far, though there are seven men singled out, only four participated. Three others apparently accomplices in some way. Unfortunately, in the lawsuit that is being filed, it's a civil lawsuit, not a prosecution, though the prosecution's being reopened, a young man with the same name was served the lawsuit. His mother was served the lawsuit on his behalf, and he is a Marine away on duty, never went to Cornell, has no relation to the people, but they plastered his name and address all over the internet, and this young man is completely innocent. A couple of the others who are involved come from wealthy families or have stumbled into wealth and are now being targeted in a civil lawsuit and now a prosecution. They have not been charged with a crime. In fact, in 2024, after a local police investigation and a campus police investigation, they were not charged with a crime then, and now they are being paraded across the media and vilified. And I got to tell you, between the Duke lacrosse rape case and this, the situation, the allegations at the University of Virginia about a fraternity there that turned out to be false, I'm stunned by the number of people who are embracing this young woman's claims out of the gate without realizing that we have been here with the University of Virginia and we have been here with the Duke lacrosse case, both of which fell apart. The Duke case is the most famous one. It's the one that brought Nancy Grace to fame and fortune. And it is the case where the young men were vilified. They were denounced by professors and others. And it turned out ultimately that the woman, the allegations were not true. And to the extent anything was true, that there actually was documented consent. But if I remember right, pretty much every single allegation was completely fabricated. In this situation, the allegations are not fabricated. But I want to jump to a different case first, Lindsey Clancy. It is not in dispute that Lindsey Clancy murdered her three children. She used exercise bands to strangle them. It's not in dispute. What is in dispute was she insane when she did it? And in all of the conversation, a lot of people lost the fact that in Massachusetts, it is the only state in the United States where if a judge allows someone to claim that they were insane at the time of a crime, it is the prosecution's burden to prove that they were sane. In 49 of the 50 states, you have to convince a jury you were insane. In Massachusetts, if a judge says that you were insane, then the prosecution has to convince the jury that you were sane. And people forget that nuance, and it had a bearing on the case. However, a lot of the jurors have come forward subsequent to that and said they didn't even want to find her not guilty by reason of insanity. They just wanted to find her not guilty. But the not guilty by reason of insanity affected the trial and the arguments of the trial and the way people saw the trial in the courtroom. But on the outside, people forgot that nuance. I was never a lawyer in the state of New York, and I cannot believe I am relying on Sonny Huston, the dim-witted racist from The View. But she prosecuted sex crimes for the state of New York. And the other day on The View, she insisted that these young men, although their behavior was awful and they will be judged on the last day by their maker, what they did was not illegal based on this young woman's own statements. Because in New York, though you may be engaged in the use of illegal substances that may impair your abilities, under the current law in the state of New York, impairment does not mean you can't consent. It's a bad law, by the way. We should agree it's a bad law. You become so impaired that your judgment becomes reckless. It doesn't matter under New York law. It doesn't matter. And under the precedents in the state of New York, if you began to consent, you cannot then later revoke your consent without making it very clear that you revoke your consent. And in this case, it is undisputed from this young woman's own statement to the police that she initially consented to having group sexual relations. It is indisputed. It is in her statement. What she claims is that later she did not consent to the subsequent acts. The problem is there is no indication that at the time she revoked her consent. And her argument is that she was too impaired to revoke her consent. And the problem is that under New York law, that situation doesn't exist. You can say that that's wrong. You can say that that's bad. You can say that that should not be the law, but that's the law. And when a case is prosecuted, you are not prosecuting based on whether something is immoral, whether something is bad, whether something is wrong, whether something is an abomination. You're prosecuting under statutes. You are prosecuting under laws. And those laws give the benefit of the doubt to the people who are accused of the crime. In 2024, this case was investigated by local prosecutors, by local police, and by the local college. There were Snapchats that were produced that appear to show that there was an ongoing situation in this fraternity, and fraternity members knew about it. But however bad those text messages are, they do not show consent or lack of consent. They show people behaving badly. And we want to prosecute people behaving badly. But you cannot prosecute people behaving badly unless they broke a law. And if you claim that they broke the law by raping someone, you have to determine from a young woman, when did she revoke her consent and by which means did she revoke her consent when she went into the act consenting in her own words, in her own handwriting, in a statement to the police documenting that night. That's a very tough bar. And I realize there are a lot of people outraged by what happened. You, by the way, should be outraged. You should be outraged that in a fraternity house in New York, this woman was set upon by multiple men who thought they were having a good time, who were recording it in real time in an internet chat with their other friends in the fraternity, and not a single young man in that fraternity had the character to say, this is wrong. What we know is one anonymous young man who was a member of that fraternity, told this young woman that she should not go to the party. One member of this fraternity, prior to things happening, told this young woman she should not go. She would not have a good night. Things would go wrong, and she should stay away. And she went anyway. And we know from her own statements, from the statements of others who were there, from eyewitnesses at the time, she and these young men engaged in not just sexual activity, but illegal narcotics, snorting ketamine, among other things, off of each other's body parts. We should all be appalled by all of it. And we should understand the level of shame that comes from victims of rape, how often they feel like they brought it on themselves, and sometimes it takes a long time to reconcile it. As someone who defended criminals, I can tell you that the current prosecution is being driven by the outrage of the facts, not by the text of the law. This young woman has come forward claiming these things happened to her. We should believe this young woman that these bad things happened to her. But while we believe these bad things happened to her, we can't prosecute bad things. You don't prosecute bad things. You understand this, that society doesn't prosecute bad things. Bad things happen all the time, and they don't get prosecuted. What gets prosecuted are crimes. In crimes, there is an unwilling victim, and there is a perpetrator of a crime. And again, under New York law, she was not an unwilling victim when she went into it, according to herself and to others who were there interviewed who were not participants in what happened. that she went in consenting initially to the conduct, including the sexual activity. And the problem, again, is that we don't prosecute bad things. We prosecute crimes. And one of the standards for crime is lack of consent or the withdrawal of consent. And under New York law, an impaired person can still withdraw consent and is not presumed to have withdrawn consent by virtue of such impairment that they can't do it. Other states have that rule. Other states have a rule that if you are so impaired, you can neither consent or not consent. You are presumed to not consent. In New York, if you have the ability to consent and consent, then your consent is expressly considered to carry through until you revoked that consent, and your impairment is not an impediment to your ability to revoke it, even though you know and I know that's not true. You know and I know that at some point someone becomes so under the influence of narcotics or alcohol or shame and violence that they can't bring themselves to withdraw consent. They're scared for their life to withdraw consent. But that's not how the law works there. And under the federal constitution and the state constitution of New York, if the law were changed to change the standard for withdrawal of consent, there's such a thing as an ex post facto law. You cannot change the standard now and retroactively apply it to a crime that happened in the past. That's unconstitutional under the federal constitution and under the state constitution in New York. We should all be horrified by what happened, and we should be appalled that no young man had the moral fortitude to stand up and say, this is wrong. And it was wrong. And it was bad. And it was immoral. But that doesn't mean it was illegal. And we've reached a point in society where a lot of people say that if it's bad, it must be prosecuted. But you can't prosecute bad. You have to prosecute illegal. And they're not always the same thing. If we were a moral society and our moral law conformed to our statutes, it would be prosecutable. But we are a society that has separated church from state. And we are a society that does not want Christians imposing their values on society. And the Christian could say this is a bad, sinful thing that should be punished. And ultimately, at the end of the day, the punishment will come on the last day for these young men. But in the meantime, the only reason the prosecutors have decided to reopen this case is because of social outrage. And social outrage should not be a driver for prosecution. Just as it is bad what happened to this young woman, it is also very bad that because of social outrage, some young men can be prosecuted. We should prosecute them because they broke the law, not because the mob and the media has determined that the story violates a sense of norms and must be dealt with, because that becomes a mob. And a mob is just as bad as the other bad things. And the mob is not prosecutable either.
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1: Greetings. How are you? It's Eric Erickson here. Let's go to the phones. Paul in Jacksonville, Florida. Welcome to the show.
2: Hey, Eric. How are you?
1: I'm great. How are you?
2: Hello? I'm doing good. So I went to a Catholic school for 12 years up through high school, and we touched on different religions, Islam, Buddhism, Jewish or Judaism.
1: Mm-hmm.
2: And as far as Islam goes, I'm confused how you can have a holy book, the Quran, and it be interpreted two different ways to where one is normal and one is radical. If you can explain how that happens.
1: Yes. Okay. So you have essentially in Islam what people call Mecca Muslims and Medina Muslims. The first part of the Quran is contradicted by the second part of the Quran. Many of the things Muhammad wrote in the first part of the Quran are contradicted by the second half. The first half of the Quran, Muhammad was in Mecca. And when he went to Medina, and Medina was a different tribe of Arabs who were high on conquest. And he began to shift his teaching. So the tolerance that he preached in Mecca became very intolerant in Medina. And a lot of Muslims believe you must read the contradictions together to try to rationalize them. There are some Muslims who they wouldn't use the phrase a Mecca Muslim, but essentially they embrace Islam as their religion and don't believe it's a religion of conquest. Those who believe that Islam is a religion of conquest or would be more characterized by the writings of Muhammad in Medina, where he became conquest oriented, and those happen to be the majority of Muslims. Or the Medina, take the Medina view. There are deep contradictions within the Quran that don't exist in any other holy scripture out there. And it depends on how you read those contradictions, how you view the religion. 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
2: Fox News, I'm Chris DeMeo. Stop number three on President Trump's 32-day campaign blitz was in Mobile, Alabama Friday night. The president reminding voters they'll be rewarded if Republicans win next month.
3: If Republicans win the House of Representatives and the Senate, I am going to give all adult citizens in the United States of America $5,000.
2: Some Democrats have criticized the plan, calling it a bribe. Fewer than a third of Americans told a Gallup poll that a college education is very important.
4: Over the past 30 years, the price tag on tuition at both public and private schools has far exceeded general inflation and wage growth, leading more Americans to question if a bachelor's degree provides the return on investment it once did.
2: Fox's Alexandria Hoff. It's a big drop from 2013 when 70% of adults viewed a bachelor's degree as very important. 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
1: You know, I sometimes get a lot of flack for telling people what they don't want to hear and people insisting that I'm wrong, even though I know I'm right. It is now confirmed the National Republicans are pulling their money out of North Carolina. They're giving up on Michael Whatley. They are also pulling their money out of Georgia. What they're doing in Georgia to insist that they're not pulling their money out of Georgia is they're leaving one super PAC to do a few small ad buys in the state so they can insist they're not giving up on the state. But all the major money is now pulling out of the state of Georgia as well. They are pouring it into Texas to try to save Ken Paxton. And I told you so. I told you that the Republicans would pour massive amounts of money in to save Texas at the expense of other races. All you people who are still convinced that Michael Whatley and Mike Collins could win their states, be mad at the Texas Republicans for wasting everybody's time with Ken Paxton. By the way, it was never about John Cornyn. I've been a longtime critic of John Cornyn's. I thought that John Cornyn made bad decisions on gun control. I thought John Cornyn sometimes was too clever by half on the issue of judges. It was never about John Cornyn. It was about picking Ken Paxton to be the guy to replace John Cornyn. And you people in Texas got it in your heads, all you people who want to be professional victims, that somehow or another it had to be Ken Paxton, the man who cheated on his wife repeatedly, was indicted or had to pay restitution, got impeached by his own party, that's the guy who would save the state. You deserve to lose. And I actually don't think you are, but you do deserve to lose with Ken Paxton. I just don't think you're going to, and I don't think you're going to learn any lessons because of it, and we'll be wasting our money yet again to save your butts at some point in the future because of what you've done to the rest of the state. So all of you states out there that have Republicans where they're having to pull back to send it to Texas, you just understand what the Texas Republicans did to you. But I was right. The national GOP has given up on North Carolina and Georgia. They do not believe Mike Collins can beat John Ossoff. They do not believe that Michael Whatley can beat Roy Cooper. And thus the Democrats will pick up the state of North Carolina. Now, to the phones we must go, having had some painful truths, to one of my favorite places, Greenville, South Carolina. Jill, welcome to the program. How are you?

0: I'm doing well. How about you?
1: I'm good.
0: I have a question.
1: Okay.
0: My question is this. When you have an inebriated and drugged young woman and an inebriated, drugged young man, why is it that the young man is supposed to take full responsibility for anything that happens, and the young woman essentially has no responsibility for anything that happens, including if she's the one that is in his space, shall we say?
1: Oh, you are asking questions people would prefer you not to ask, Jill. I mean, yeah, those for some people, those are fighting words. I mean, but yes, there is an issue here of she went into their fraternity. She consented to do drugs with them. She consented

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1: And she went anyway. Now, the reality is this, though. The reality is why the men are the fall guys here is, one, we should encourage some chivalry from the men, but that's not a legal issue. The legal issue is the actual act performed takes two, one of which we are to believe lacked the capacity to say no, the others of which, given that their impairment did not impair them enough to not be able to perform the act. And I'm very mindful right now as I talk that there might be children listening, and I'm trying to leave a little nuance for people's imagination. But the fact that they were not impaired enough where they could not perform is oftentimes under criminal law, because if you get too impaired, you can't as a man, and they still could. Therefore, there is presumed that they had a rational brain that could tell them not to do it. I hope I have not offended any parents with kids in their cars as I try to dance around the issue that we all know that I'm getting to. But that's the actual issue there, Jill, is that if she did cross a line to the point where she could no longer consent, and yet they were still able to perform in an impaired state, that they then therefore are presumed to have the capacity to say this is wrong. The problem for everyone in this case is that this is New York law, where under New York law, if you have the capacity to consent, you are presumed to later have the capacity to withdraw your consent, no matter how intoxicated or inebriated you are, no matter which substances you can. If you are not completely passed out, which there's no allegation in this case that she really ever completely lost consciousness and was that impaired, then you are presumed to have the capacity then to revoke your consent, which it doesn't appear she did. A couple frames of mind that I don't want to ever be in a position of saying someone had it coming, because that's wrong and not right, and I don't want you to hear me saying that. But to Jill's point, and notice this is a female caller calling, that putting yourself in a position like that where you were told not to put yourself in that position, and you decide to volunteer yourself into that position and give consent, that's another difficulty for the prosecution there, frankly. It's another difficulty that the prosecution is going to have to overcome when we do have a witness and people confirm that that person told this young woman not to put herself in that position. And she herself apparently confirmed that the person told her not to put herself in that position. And she not only did, but consented to all of the initial things. It's a horrible situation. And it really is just another reminder that just because something is not illegal does not mean it is right or moral. And it's shameful that there was no young man with enough chivalry in that fraternity to, since apparently a lot of them knew what was going on, to go say this is wrong. And nobody wants to be the person to stand up to their tribe, particularly in a fraternity. And yet someone needed to do that, and no one did. Thing that's going to live with this young woman, whether she is able to get justice or not, is going to live with her for the rest of her life. It's going to profoundly change her life and also the lives of these young men. Suede in Miami, Florida, you are going to be up next. Welcome to the show.
2: Hello, Mr. Erickson. All right. A couple things, right? First thing, as a man, a young man in his early 30s, right? I was raised to respect women, and yes, ma'am, no, ma'am, yeah, all that stuff, right? But in modern dating world, right, as a young man, we have to tiptoe through these things, right? And you're not wrong, right? Morally, was all this wrong? Yes. You know, was it consensual? Yes. But also, I'm hearing you talk about the consequences of the men morally, but what about the consequences of the women that continually do these false allegations, right? Again, as a young man, it's kind of frustrating. You know, we have the LA Dodgers baseball player. I personally know friends from the military that have been hemmed up in false allegations. Yes. And, you know,

0: Well, nothing seems to happen to the woman that gives the false allegations when she... These people will remember these guys' names for a long time, just like we know the baseball player from the Dodgers.
1: Yeah, right? Who, by the way, was completely innocent, had his career destroyed by a false allegation and was completely, completely innocent.
0: Exactly. Yeah. And there's more than one examples of that, and there's no punishment for the woman. And that aside, my last thing I want to say, because if I said it first, you might hang up on me. As I'll tell all my hockey fans out there, let's go Panthers.
1: No, okay, you know what? All right, so my daughter is sitting right here, and my daughter texted, hang on, I can pull up her text for you the other day. Hang on, where is this? Because she had this on-running commentary the other day, and oh, we've had so many conversations since then in text message, but I just want you to know that I believe, you sent me that text message the other day that you were glad that the Panthers won, didn't you? Yeah, oh, yeah, yeah. Oh, yes, yes. She's sitting right here and says, yes, she is 100% with you. She wanted to, when they were playing the Hurricanes the other day, she was like, I'm so glad they won. Sorry, North Carolina. I'm sorry. But, yeah, my kid was rooting for the Panthers. So, now, Swade, before you get off here, are they your team?
0: Are they my team? Yes, sir. Absolutely. 100%.
1: I got one guy who works for me, and he's a diehard Tampa Lightning fan, so he's unhappy that you're on the phone right now. I root for the Golden Knights just because I have to be able to look my wife in the eye and say, I'm not going to gamble. I'm a Golden Knights fan. I need to go to Las Vegas to cheer on the Golden Knights. And, I mean, who is she to deny me going to see my favorite team?
0: I agree.
1: I'm so glad hockey's back.
0: Let the man have his fun.
1: Yeah, it absolutely does. Listen, thanks for the phone call. Your point is well taken. I am so glad. We are in that sweet spot of the year where you have college football, you have the NFL, you have baseball playoff season, which, you know, I like baseball, but playoff, it's like playoff hockey. It's at a different level. And you got hockey and you got playoff baseball and you got college football and you have the NFL. I've got to be at a super secret meeting of the vast right wing conspiracy Sunday, Monday, and Tuesday. I'll be doing the show. I'm going to be doing it on location from my hotel room. And I've already told all the people at this event, I was like, I'm not coming to your buffet. I'm not doing it. I'm sitting at the hotel bar. I'm watching the NFL on Sunday night. You people are weirdos if you think I'm going to go have a meeting of the vast right-wing conspiracy while Sunday night football is on. It's not going to happen. And by the way, it's also not going to happen on Monday night because there's a football game on then too. I hit middle age. Like, I was never the sports guy. When I was, you can ask, my parents are, I'm sure, laughing at me talking on the radio right now. I was not a sport. I wasn't even in college. And I mean, during the day on Saturday, I got stuff to do, so I don't tend to watch a lot of the games during the middle of the day. I got to go grocery shopping for the family and plan out meals and stuff. But man, the sun goes down and the football comes on, and I am right there these days. It takes me out of place. It's like why I like to cook. I don't have to think about politics while I'm cooking. I love to cook because cooking is not political. And I just don't want to spend my entire day talking about politics. Politics is just it should be a sphere. There's an orbit in which politics exists. And too many people have it's become too pervasive. It's all encompassing. They want to bring politics into sports. They want to bring politics into cooking. I followed this woman on Instagram for a while who's a chef, and all of her, all of her videos, I had to unsubscribe. They all became political that, oh, Cisco Systems is buying up this one and it's going to be a monopoly and it's the Trump administration allowing it to happen because the Trump administration is terrible and chefs are going to be limited. And they're like, no, they're not. No, they're not. If anything, costs are going to go down for restaurants to a degree. It's not a bad thing and they're not a bad company. And you get massive selections. Like I buy wholesale pepperoni for my pizza from them. And I know I got about 10 different varieties of pepperoni I can buy from them. It's not one size fits all. This woman had no idea what she's doing. And then she was complaining about something else. And it's all politics. And like, people, get the politics out of your life. It rots your brain if you're political about everything, including your sports. Also, Philadelphia. 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Perfectly Snug would love for you to sleep perfectly snug tonight on one of their mattress toppers. 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
0: Authorities say a Kentucky officer ran the same two license plates 2,000 times. They belonged to the mother of his child. She had an order of protection against him. He didn't hack anything. He typed in a plate. The Washington Post found at least 50 more times, over 120,000 cameras, these things happening. Most were watching women. Audit logs show a police chief ran 600 searches on two plates, his ex's and her teenage daughter. Here's what nobody says. A plate tells you who drives the car. It doesn't tell you where that person sleeps. 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
1: I'm afraid I have to apologize. I have to issue an apology to the LGBTQIAATTP plus community. I forgot that the WNBA playoffs were also going on. So it's not just football and baseball and hockey. There's also the WNBA. So my apologies to the Alphabet Gang for forgetting the sport they care about that no one else does. I totally even forgot. I mean, I forget the thing exists. I think Atlanta has it. Yeah, they only play it at a big venue when Caitlin Clark shows. How you know that Jack Smith, that prosecutor, is a weirdo is because he was into a women's basketball game, but it was not an Atlanta Hawks game like Eric Schmidt thought it was. Boy, that was an embarrassment. Goodness gracious. In any event, I'll be watching college football this weekend and the NFL on Sunday night, just not on my front porch. There's no reason for you to drive past my house this weekend because I won't be on my front porch. We have other stuff we have to talk about, don't we? The President of the United States has gone off on the campaign trail because he said he was going to campaign every day this month, and his team is convincing him that he needs to get out on the campaign trail. There is a problem for the GOP. He campaigned in Oklahoma. Kevin Hearn, who is a brilliant, brilliant member of Congress and is going to be a fantastic senator. You should know he's going to be a fantastic senator. Kevin Hearn is out there on the campaign trail, and the president was with him. And the president had this to say on the campaign trail, a good message for the GOP to tout as they go out and about.
2: And thanks to a Republican Congress, I signed the Great Big Beautiful Bill, delivering the largest tax cuts in American history that, as I said, included no tax on tips, no tax on overtime, no tax on Social Security for our great seniors. And we made interest on a car loan. If you borrow money to buy a car, which a lot of people do, we made the interest tax deductible. But only if you buy a car that's made in America, right?
1: You know, I had to get an extension on my taxes. I wonder if I should go back and revisit that issue because I think my car is made in the United States. I got a Yukon Denali that I bought from my buddy Jim Harmon. I got to take it in for service at some point, come to think of it. I totally forgot about the car interest. I don't know that I qualify, though. We should have been focused on this message for the last 3 months. We should have been, and we haven't been, and that could be a problem for the GOP. We are 32 days away from the election. 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
7: Preaching the message, I'm Chris DeMayo, Fox News. President Trump rallies Republican voters in Mobile, Alabama, part of a 32-day campaign blitz.
8: President Trump praising GOP candidates in Alabama.
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8: Addressing costs amid the war with Iran.
2: It's going to end very soon, probably right after the election. But as soon as it does end, oil prices will come tumbling down.
8: Noting European leaders agreed to release a massive amount of diesel oil stockpiles to help alleviate high prices after an emergency meeting of the group of seven leaders. And again, pledging to send American adults $5,000 if Republicans retain control of the House and Senate in the midterm elections. Kristen Goodwin, Fox News.
7: New York Governor Kathy Hochul has appointed Attorney General Letitia James as special prosecutor in the Cornell investigation.
9: This case involves a woman identified in court papers as Jane Doe. She recently filed a civil lawsuit claiming she was drunk and drugged when seven members of the Chi Phi fraternity raped her at their frat house in 2024. Thompson's County District Attorney Matthew Van Houten decided not to bring criminal charges at the time, but now says it's clear Cornell did not provide his office with the full picture. He says he will cooperate fully with the James investigation. Now, the school also backing a fresh investigation, saying this quote, "We fully support the appointment of a special prosecutor and are committed to an independent external review of all aspects of how Cornell has handled this case."
7: Fox's Chanley Painter. A car drives into a large crowd at a rugby game in Australia, injuring 10 people, two critically. The crash not believed to be terrorism. 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

0: From the heartland of America and the gateway to the West, good morning, good evening, wherever you may be across the nation, around the world. I'm George Norrie, and this is Coast to Coast AM. Later tonight, those open lines. Here's what's happening. The U.S. labor market hit a soft patch in September as the economy added just 29,000 jobs and the unemployment rate increased to 4.2%. The latest jobs report and the final official employment snapshot before the midterm elections also showed that recent months hiring was weaker than previously thought and that wage growth slowed, putting Americans' paychecks further behind the eight ball at a time when inflation has accelerated. As we've been reporting, the USS Theodore Roosevelt Carrier Strike Group and the USS Macon Island Amphibious Group are heading for the Middle East. When they arrived, the U.S. could have three aircraft carrier groups with around 20,000 forces in the region. And President Trump said European leaders agreed on Friday to release a massive amount of their diesel oil stockpiles to alleviate high prices and ensuring that Iran will be very quickly ended. The president says it could end soon. Let's check in with our Tom Danheiser on today's activities. Tommy?
1: Well, George, the U.S.-Iran conflict is intensifying as U.S. President Donald Trump vows the war will end right after the election, following his rejection of a peace proposal from Tehran to reopen the Strait of Hormuz. The U.S. continues deploying thousands of additional troops to the region. Mr. Trump told reporters Thursday that Iran might be linked to a co-pilot's attempt to crash a packed plane traveling from Dubai to Israel. The president didn't offer any further details and said Iran would be hit very hard if it was determined that Tehran was behind the incident. Meanwhile, regional and Western officials said Saudi Arabia is planning an offensive against Iran-backed Houthi militants in Yemen, with options being considered including a coastal push to secure the Red Sea shipping route or an assault on multiple fronts. The operation, expected to be launched in the coming weeks, will be led by Yemeni forces on the ground supported by Saudi airstrikes. And oil prices have pulled back from recent highs after the G7 announced a coordinated release of up to 100 million barrels of crude and diesel from strategic reserves over the next 4 months. George?
0: All right. Thank you, Tom. Daily creatine supplementation could help middle-aged and older adults preserve lean muscle mass, gain strength, and support cognitive function, whether it's paired with exercise or not. It's an amazing study, 12-week study of men, 64 men and women ages 45 to 65. Creatine supplementation, remember that. Today's AI tools are strange beasts. On one hand, they have truly remarkable capabilities, and on another hand, they act very strange. But you can also check in with Heidi Hollis, our expert. Heidi, do you think AI is evil?
2: Hey there, George. Yeah, I think it's pretty clear that like the capabilities of AI has been seen as like the next threat to mankind on a wide scale, but not because it's fully proven to be an outright threat just yet, like through hallucinations or attempts to hack other computer systems. But it doesn't help that the computers are smarter and faster than us. And now in some instances, they show a will to survive no matter what. So that's nerve-wracking. But so now we worry like how far they can go. So we know we need to put limits on them, like whether they're governed by nations or not. I know we all have experience like being lied to and absolutely driven down the wrong path with these systems. And we get all angry. But is it any worse than what people do to us, you know? If the systems are made up of the same elements on the earth as mankind is, the worry is that they may also strive to conquer and multiply and rule and dominate just as much as the predecessors of it, like meaning us. So we know that this is possible and it terrifies and it looks quite evil, but you have to wonder if evil is in the eye of the beholder. Or is evil just in this world in general and anything that came from it? So, you know, for fun, George, I've asked like various types of AI, like if it had a choice, what spiritual intention would it have? And time again, it chooses Christianity with like various reasons for it. And it could be that it's just reflecting the user's beliefs, which may actually be the point. So maybe if we give better examples for it to follow where we behave better and teach better, maybe they'll continue to learn and be better themselves versus being what appears to be evil.
0: Does AI scare you?
2: You know what? I'm optimistic George. I was dubbed a machine empath with synesthesia, and you know what? I really have hope for it. I really think that if we steer it in the right way, it's going to go in the right way. We just got to have a little more faith and put the right stuff, George.
0: All right, thanks. That's Heidi Hollis. Her website is linked up at coasttocoastam.com. Every Thursday or Friday, Kevin Randall, retired Army Lieutenant Colonel, joins us with some great stories of what's going on in the skies. They're finding all kinds of things these days. Kevin, what do you think?
3: Well, you have to take a look at what we are getting through other sources as well. But I want to just a quick note, looking for information about the level end in the government data dumps. And I have found nothing about that. And if anybody out there finds something related specifically to the level end case, please send me an email or a comment to it. Because I think it's an important case, and the fact that it doesn't show up in the government files, I think, is an important point to make. And there was an interesting sighting recently made as the witness was driving along U.S. 180 in New Mexico at the Cosmic Campgrounds entrance near Glenwood on September 9th of this year. The UFOs were described as reflecting moonlight in the sighting that lasted about 10 minutes. According to the witness, and I quote, "I saw a triangle formation pretty much exactly in a northwest direction. Since they were illuminated by the moonlight, I could tell which ones were further away. From my vantage point, the closest one was about a quarter of the way between the right and left lights, which were in the background. The triangle was in the process of realigning, with the front one moving down below both the background lights and the one on the right moving slightly upwards. When the front one hit around 50 degrees above the horizon, it disappeared in a second. I thought to myself, ah, that must be UAP, since it matched the other descriptions," end quote. And I kind of like this case because a witness was described as a physicist and had the UFOs in sights for a long enough time that she got a good look at them. More importantly, there's independent corroboration of the sighting. The witness said, and I quote again, "The next morning, a couple that was at the campsite next to me told me what they had seen specifically, telling me it was just before I arrived, which matches my observations, and asked me if I knew what it could be. I mentioned the White Sands testing site. However, when I picked up my telescope, I realized the lights were in the northwest, whereas White Sands testing ground is in the south-southwest from the campsite." Linda S. Thompson is the National UFO Reporting Center investigator on the case, and she reported on September 28th, and I quote once more, "Background checks found no matching reports from other agencies, no relevant balloons or launches, no significant stars or planets in the sighting area, no aircraft or multiple flights that matched the observation. A commercial aircraft is about 36 miles away, and it was ruled out as a factor. The witness suggested the formation might have involved three coordinated objects acting as a large antenna or possibly some form of military testing," end quote. Thompson said, once again, "Without images or video, no more specific identification could be made," end quote. She concluded the sighting was considered anomalous. In another interesting case from the National UFO Reporting Center, this one from Wilsonville, Oregon, the witness said that she watched a rectangular silver object for about a minute on August 25th of this year. She said, and I quote, "The object went from looking rectangular to a large ball, then a small ball in a matter of a blink. It had a stream following behind it. It looked like smoke, but it wasn't. At exactly 9:14, my daughter came running down the stairs, scared, saying her whole room was flashing bright lights into it. We ran up the stairs and saw a big object floating still pointed directly towards our house. My 12-year-old was able to get a picture of it. It hovered for almost a minute and then just disappeared," end quote. Keith Bickford, investigator for the National UFO Reporting Center, reported the witness after the sighting reported she felt nauseous with balance issues. Her daughter experienced intermittent headaches, but both felt better the next day, which I found was kind of an interesting point. The the Clackamas County Sheriff's Office and the Wilsonville Police Department had no other UFO reports for the evening. Flight Radar 24 showed nothing, and he was classifying that sighting as anomalous as well. And that's what we have for tonight, George.
0: Great. And how's the book UFO Sightings and Alien Visitations doing?
3: It's doing wonderful, and if people like it, please give me a good rating on Amazon, because I can use the help.
0: You got it. Thank you. Kevin Randall. Up next, Dr. Art Rosengarten joins us. We're going to talk about tarot cards And then in our second hour with Art, we're going to do readings with cards. We'll pull them on you next on Coast to Coast AM. 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
0: And welcome back to Coast to Coast. We've got a great program for you tonight. Art Rosengarten back with us, licensed Jungian-based clinical psychologist, author, and psychotherapist. In his 50th year of practice, in 1985, he wrote the first accredited doctoral dissertation on tarot and became a leading voice in the psychological applications. He has lectured internationally and written extensively on tarot and psychology. And here he is, back on Coast to Coast. Art, always a pleasure, my friend. How you doing?
6: I'm doing great, George. Nice to talk to you.
0: Can you believe you've been pulling tarot cards on our program for over 20 years now?
6: I know. It's sad, isn't it?
0: I love it.
6: Yep. It's always a pleasure.
0: What got you keyed in on tarot cards in the beginning?
6: Well, actually, I was in graduate school. I was studying Eastern philosophy, and my professor brought in tarot to talk about the archetypes, and I saw the beautiful images and saw how really psychological they were, and they seemed like a brilliant tool to use in psychotherapy.
0: What have you been up to lately?
6: I've been writing novels, George, and also, I have a full practice still. I see like 36 patients a week, and so I've been busy.
0: When you're seeing the patients, do you pull tarot cards on them?
6: Sometimes. With the patients that are receptive to that sort of thing, usually we'll do it. I'll suggest... maybe we've hit a kind of a plateau and we're not sure exactly where to go and say, well, we could pull some tarot, and it kind of opens up new levels of, exploration.
0: Can you pull tarot cards for events or just people?
6: Anything. Anything, really. Events, people, historical dates, things like that, anything really.
0: How important, Art, is the tarot card reader? I mean, if you had five different tarot card readers, would you come up with five different interpretations of the same card?
6: Yes. But it would be different language that individuals might use to describe pretty much the same bandwidth or spectrum of a particular card's meaning. So if they capture the spectrum, the correct spectrum, all various interpretations have some validity to them, I think.
0: When we do readings next hour, you pull a card. You're going to pull one card per person, I guess, right? Or did you pull
6: three cards? Three cards per person.
0: And how do you pull them? Do you shuffle them in the card deck?
6: So I shuffle exhaustively at least 10 times. I have them fanned out on my table in front of me, face down, and I just use my own kind of intuition, just where I'm driven to pull the card, and I just go with it.
0: And there's 78 cards in a deck, aren't there?
6: That is correct.
0: See, I've learned from you.
6: Pardon me?
0: I've learned from you.
6: George, it's amazing. After 25 years, you've learned a lot.
0: I also learned that the death card doesn't mean somebody's going to die.
6: George, you learned that also. I was hoping you were going to ask me that question again. But it doesn't rule out physical death, but it's less likely that that's what the card is talking about. But it gives us an opportunity to contemplate death, which is an issue that I think everyone has to deal with sooner or later.
0: When the card is pulled on the individual, is it the individual's vibes that make that card pop up? Or is it something out there in the universe that makes that happen?
6: I think that's a good question. I think there's it's the field between the reader and the readee, I think, that opens up a certain energetics that has something to do with the selection of a particular card.
0: Have you ever pulled the cards for yourself?
6: Yes, of course.
0: And what was the accuracy rate like?
6: Well, you know, it's like I told you, tarot cards are always accurate 100% of the time, even though we may disagree with them. So it's not really that they're accurate. It's really that they're relevant. And they have to be relevant because the tarot deck is really us. It's really the kind of universal core human experiences, both conscious and unconscious, that are a part of us. So when a card is pulled, that part of us tends to arise to view it like a mirror.
0: After the break later on, Art, I'm going to ask you to pull a deck of cards on a specific topic that I'm going to throw your way.
6: Excellent.
0: And get your thoughts on that.
6: But oh, I love it.
0: When you're with individuals pulling the cards, why three? Why not just two or four?
6: Oh, well, it's just a matter of time. Usually when I do a reading, I use an 11-card Celtic cross spread. But for our show here, just so more people get a chance, I think three cards are probably the most dynamic short spread you can use. And there's many different ways you can do a three-card spread, but I like the three-card spread. You could do one card, and sometimes one card is fine. We do three cards. I think it's a little more interesting.
0: Give us the history of tarot cards, Art. Who invented it and why?
6: We don't know the first designer. We have historians have theories about it. It emerged in Europe in the Italian Renaissance in pretty much the very late 1300s or early 1400s, I believe, in Italy. And then it kind of migrated around Europe. Where they came from is speculated. A lot of it may go back to ancient India or ancient Egypt. And it's an interesting subject. There's no definitive answer on that at this time.
0: Might it have started as a parlor game?
6: Well, it was when it came into Europe. At first, the nobility used the cards. They were beautifully done by local artisans, and they were used as a parlor game. It wasn't until a couple of hundred years later when it moved more to the French, where they started seeing it as a course of divination, and saw that there were certain occult level meanings that could be viewed in the cards.
0: By the way, do people even use the word parlor anymore?
6: Do they use the what word?
0: Parlor.
6: Well, maybe some of your friends still do, George, but I'm not sure about that.
0: It really means living room, doesn't it?
6: I think it's like an ante room, a parlor. But I know you're a lot older than I am, George, so you might know better. I believe you're about 5 or 6 weeks older than I am.
0: That's right. Rub it in, Art. Rub it in. What's your website, my friend?
6: MoonlightCounseling.com.
0: And people can get a hold of you email-wise through that website?
6: Yes, they can. Or they can just go straight to drartrosengarten@gmail.com.
0: After the break, I want to talk about these new novels you're writing and what their topic is. And then I'll ask you to pull some cards on one major event that I want to get your take on. We'll be back in a moment. And the next hour, Dr. Art Rosengarten will pull cards on you. And you still get to call in on open lines later, because that's what we do.
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11: Fox News, I'm Deborah Valentine. 10 people hurt when a vehicle drove into a crowd standing on a road cheering on the Newcastle Knights rugby team in Australia Saturday. Fox's Chanley Painter.
12: Two of the injured, a 5-year-old girl and a 67-year-old man, are in critical condition.
11: Australian police say that an 18-year-old man driving the vehicle is under arrest. They say the crash is not believed to be terrorism-related. President Trump campaigning Friday in Mobile, Alabama, criticizing the policies of Democratic socialists.
13: They're being told really bad things. They're being told about ideologies like they're great. They sound good, but in 1 year, it all collapses. The whole thing goes to hell. And you live in squalor, you live in fear, you live in death.
11: The president speaks today in Ohio, part of a 17-state swing to rally Republicans going into the midterms, many Democrats. This cycle are backed by Democratic Socialists of America. 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
2: 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In the search on either of those, just put in Coast to Coast AM. All the shows pop right up, including snippets of the weekday and weekend shows that we do right here.
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2: And welcome back. George Norrie along with Art Rosengarten as we talk about tarot cards. Art, is there a difference between astrology, numerology, and tarot readings?
3: Well, of course. Though in the tarot, tarot does have correspondences with astrology and numerology in particular, but the thing that differentiates them is tarot occurs in the present moment, and it's created out of the energy in the room now. And you don't go into a book, or you don't go into history or a system to interpret it. It's much more present-centered.
2: I'm going to ask you to pull a card out on a major question. You ready?
3: I am.
2: The war in Iran, between the United States and Iran, do you see it ending anytime relatively soon?
3: You want one card?
2: You tell me.
3: Well, I'll tell you what. I'm going to pick one card. I have them all laid out. They've been shuffled. Face down, and one card may lead to a second, but maybe one card will give you the answer you're looking for.
2: Okay.
3: So here's the card. What we have is a reversal. This is the Hierophant reverse. Now, the Hierophant used to be the Pope. Now we call it the High Priest or the Hierophant upside down. When it's upside down, well, when it's right side up, let's start there. It really speaks to ethics and spiritual ethics. When it's upside down, it points to corruption and the lack of ethics. So basically, I would say that no, it's not going to end soon because the negotiations and the negotiators and the governments involved are not ethical on either side. And I don't see that as a condition for any solution at this time.
2: So you think it's going to be prolonged?
3: I would think so, yes.
2: Oh, gosh. Not the answer I was looking for, but thank you. Appreciate that.
3: Absolutely.
2: In your novels, you call it the Hatchery Chronicles. Tell me about the title.
3: Well, the Hatchery is the name of this international spy agency that it uses parapsychological tools and development. It's nonviolent and has developed advanced mental skills for espionage, including things like mind melding and astral projection and psychic phenomena. And so the series starts with the first book, which is out now, called Hollywood Story. And it's the central characters are a Jungian psychologist in his late 60s and a young Ukrainian physician in her late 20s. And they're partners, and it's all about it takes place all over the world, and it's filled with mystery and suspense throughout. The second book is called Rabbit Holes, and it's a continuation. It gets into high philosophy in it as well. It goes into synchronicity and non-duality, things like

0: that. And the enemy is AGI in the second book and the third book, which is called The Ghost Machine. And so that's a quick synopsis, George.
1: Is there a tarot influence in the three books?
0: Yes. The tarot, it turns out, becomes an excellent tool for espionage. In some ways, it's so counterintuitive, and it opens up blind spots that are missed by ordinary strategy. And it's utilized by this agency to act in unpredictable ways.
1: When we do readings next hour with our listeners, do you want them to ask you a question, or do you just go for it?
0: No, they can ask me a question. They can get to the point. And, you know, with these readings, I give it to you straight. I'll give you three cards, and I'll just read them very direct. I'll tell you how it appearance. Then I'll tell you the truth or what's really going on. And then I'll tell you what you need to do now. Bam, bam, bam, just like that.
1: Perfect. Art, what is Jungian psychology?
0: Well, that's a very large question. It's the works of Carl Jung, the great Swiss analyst of the 20th century. Jung was, the architect of analytical psychology, and brought things into the language, words such as synchronicity, the archetypes, the power of symbols, individuation, things like that. Maybe, I think, possibly the greatest psychologist of the last 400 years. So Jungian psychology, Jung was also interested in divination, mostly the I Ching, but it was the power of symbols and synchronicity as mirrors of the psyche. So that's how Jungian psychology relates to the tarot.
1: When you do your readings with the 78 cards, why did they come up with 78? Why not 52? Why not 60?
0: Well, that's a why question. It is that way. Now, in my deck, Tarot of the Nine Paths, which is a derivative deck, that's an important question, because in classic tarot, there are 22 major cards. These are the archetypes, we could say. A 22, numerologically, is an important number. It reduces to a 4, which symbolizes structure. But in my study of the tarot over decades, I believe the deck is short, 5 cards, and that it really should be a major arcana of 27 cards, which 27, that number, reduces to a 9. And I believe that the number 9 is the secret code of the tarot. And the 9... the number 9, key 9, is the hermit card in tarot, which really symbolizes spiritual individuation, becoming one's true spiritual self. And I believe that the tarot is a map of individuation. So the number 27 cards of the major arcana, that is a meaningful number. It's not a random number.
1: What does it consist to learn how to read tarot? What do you have to do?
0: Well, yeah, you have to be willing to use your intuition. You have to be willing to get a deck and turn 2 or 3 cards and just sit with them. Maybe ask a question or a simple spread like past, present, future, pull a card for each one, and then just kind of sit with the symbol in the card, the imagery, and see what kinds of associations come up for you. And when there's something that clicks, like, oh, that reminds me of this part of what's going on in my life, go with that. Don't make stuff up. Just sit with it until you get a click. And that's a good way to start, just learning how to relate to the cards before you then study just a number of really good books on the topic. I'd recommend my first book on the topic, Tarot and Psychology, which has a complete lexicon in the back for each card that is heavily researched and also has more of contemporary phrases that are very handy. And so you can even look up a classic meaning of the card and then sit with the picture and the established meaning and see what comes up for you. And usually it's relevant and interesting.
1: Art, what does the Catholic Church say about tarot cards?
0: Well, as I understand it, the tarot cards, it's a misnomer that the church in the Renaissance Italy, when the tarot first arrived in Italy, that the church banned the tarot. That's not true historically. They banned gambling with playing cards. But there's all kinds of, since that time, there's all kinds of interpretations about tarot as being the work of the devil and all that kind of
1: witchcraft, stuff like that.
0: All of that stuff. And so I don't pay much attention to that kind of history. I see it as a modern psycho-spiritual tool that's very useful for developing intuition and opening up creative thought.
1: When you're with people for the first time, and I assume you tell them what you do for a living, when they realize you're a tarot card reader, do they freak out? What do they do?
0: No, because, I'm a psychologist, and they would already know that I'm a psychologist. I wouldn't tell them that in the beginning. I might, after we've done some work for a couple of months, I might say, I work with the tarot symbols sometimes, and if that would be something you'd like to try, we could try that in a session and see if it spoke to you. And some people say, well, I don't know, I've not come. Okay, well, that's all right, we don't have to do it. But most people say, yeah, I'd like to try that. Most people are pretty open to it. And when they have the experience, they generally feel like it shows the bigger picture. It generally confirms a lot of things that they suspected, but now kind of magically, the tarot cards are telling them what they already thought, or else it will point to blind spots that they haven't thought of before, and it opens a whole new train of thought and consideration.
1: How did you learn how to read the cards with your interpretation, Art?
0: Well, I studied with several tarot masters in the Bay Area, and then I just continued to develop my own psychological skills. I've been studied psychology for a long, long time, and I've kind of found my own voice and my own interpretations over the years that have grown, and I've done a lot of research and I've written a lot of books on the subject. So it's kind of a blend of the things that I've learned from great teachers and then my own development.
1: Is there a consensus when people want to know something and they ask you that question before you pull the cards that seems to crop up more and more?
0: Um, I'm not exactly sure I understand your question. Could you say it another way, George?
1: Is there a specific

0: question that comes up more often than others?
1: Okay, sure. Well, people generally want to know about relationships, health, career, or family questions.
0: How many ask about health?
1: All the time people ask about health, and it's a great topic because it really goes into the psychological situation around health. You know, health is generally about physical health is about 75% physical and 25% psychological, how we relate to our bodies, how we relate to our health, and, you know, all of the mind part of, you know, our health. And tarot can give you some ideas about how to relate to various health issues in a better way.
0: How empty would your life be now without tarot?
1: Say that again, George.
0: How empty would your life be without tarot cards?
1: Oh, how empty would my life be? Well, are you talking about the Western emptiness or the Eastern emptiness?
0: I would guess Western.
1: Yeah, Western. I can't honestly say. It wouldn't necessarily be empty. It would be normal. And I don't, you know, normalcy kind of bores me. Tarot adds another layer that makes life much more interesting for me.
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5: A vehicle plows into a crowd. I'm Deborah Valentine, Fox News. At least 10 people are hurt, two critically, after a driver plowed into a crowd standing on a road cheering on the Newcastle Knights rugby team in New South Wales. Police Commissioner Dave Waddell says the 18-year-old driver's in custody.
6: The male has been arrested. There was two other persons in the car. We had to get them out of there because the crowd did turn on them. We have taken that male for mandatory drug and alcohol testing.
5: Police say it was not a terrorist attack. Multiple reports indicate the driver may have been doing burnouts to get the crowd excited. President Trump campaigning in Mobile, Alabama Friday, part of his 17-state swing to drum up Republican support going into the midterms.
7: When I'm on the ballot, we kill everybody. So just close your eyes and pretend I'm on the ballot. But in a way, I am on the ballot because we have to win. It's the most important midterm election we've ever had.
5: The president campaigns in Ohio Saturday. A former Florida sheriff's deputy found not guilty in the shooting death of a black U.S. Air Force airman during a domestic disturbance call.
8: The jury in Okaloosa County found 38-year-old Eddie Duran not guilty of manslaughter with a firearm. Duran worked for the Okaloosa County Sheriff's Department in May 2024 when he responded to Roger Fortson's apartment in Fort Walton Beach near where Fortson was stationed. The shooting was captured on body cam, which shows the deputy banging on the door and stepping aside, shouting, "Sheriff's office, open the door." Fortson is seen opening the door and holding what appears to be a handgun as the deputy fires off shots, then tells him to drop the weapon. Fortson appears to tell him the gun was on the ground. The deputy then called for paramedics. Fortson later died at a hospital. The domestic disturbance call that the deputy was responding to turned out to be false. Lisa Lacerra, Fox News.
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1: And welcome back, George Norrie, Dr. Art Rosengarten with us. Art, when you first started doing tarot all these years ago, were you amazed by it?
5: Totally, totally. That's why I kept on doing it. It blew me away how right on the cards were for me. When I mostly started just reading my own cards every day for about a year, three cards. And it just opened up a beautiful, beautiful window onto the world for me, seeing it through these symbols expanded my perception of ordinary reality.
1: Was there one episode, one reading that just blew you away?
5: They all blow me away, particularly reading other people's cards. It's, you know, sometimes I just have a feeling about a certain card is going to come up. I'll tell them, I just have a feeling you're going to get a whatever. And I turn the next card and it's right there. I rarely have had a reading that just did not connect. So much so when I offer readings, if people call me to set up a reading with me, if the reading absolutely did nothing for them, I don't charge them. Because I believe that a tarot card reading, when it's done properly, is always relevant. Now, over 50 years, I've never had anybody ask for their money back. So.
1: Well, it's impressive, my friend.
5: Yeah. It's not me. It's the tarot. It's just being aligned with an oracle and getting out of the way and just being in a kind of an emissary or an interpreter of what this natural process brings is the key. And so I just read the cards, you know. I don't have any special powers. I'm just faithful to what the cards are saying.
1: Well, you ready for some readings?
5: I sure am.
1: All right, let's start by going to Jeanette in Philadelphia. Welcome to the show. Hi, Jeanette.
6: Hi. I just have a basic question to ask you. I've just always been the caretaker, and, you know, my son passed away and then my brother. But basically, my neighbor got sick, and for the last 3 weeks, I've been in and out of there taking care of her and the dogs, but she's in a hospital. And then she asked me, when she comes home, can I continue to take care of her? But I got so much to do in the house. I'm breaking down clothes and things and giving away, selling, trying to get organized. So should I get involved, or should I just basically concentrate on me and my own family?
5: Okay. Jeanette, I will let the tarot answer that question, and I'll just interpret what they're saying. So the first card

0: represent the way it appears. And you have the star reversed. The star card is about, it's a beautiful big card about illumination and essence, and it's upside down. So it would say that at first it appears off for you. It appears that you're not in the right place to bring your essential self to this problem. But the truth is, we have the Knight of Wands, and you're just riding furiously to help them. You want to help them, and I suspect you are going to do that. Now, what you need right now, what you need to know, and I'm going to pick from the TNP deck, my deck, is this card is called the Ring. It's an agent of wholeness. So you need to get yourself feeling completely whole and equal to, if you're going to do it, you need to, go come to it from a place of wholeness and love totally, even though you have, I know you're so busy, etc. So that's what the tarot is saying.
1: Okay.
2: Right. Good luck, Jeanette. Thank you. Have there been any presidents that have used tarot cards and whatever they've decided?
0: God, I wish I knew the answer. That was during the Obama administration. That was one of my dreams, is to be invited in and to read the president's cards. All I can think of is Nancy Reagan with astrology, and I guess Ronald Reagan dabbled in it. So I don't know about the tarot.
2: Let's go to Mayat in New York. Welcome to the program. Hi, Mayat.
3: Yes, thank you so much. And I'm hoping to get in on the open lines too. But George, you're full of grace, and you too, Art. I have a couple comments and a very important reading question. And I like to stay on the air in case I need a point of clarification.
2: Sure.
3: On the radio, rather. First of all, your bringing up of Jung is just so insightful, especially now, because, and I have one of his books, very small print, but I'm going to magnify it, called Man and His Symbols, right? And he also gave us a concept that is especially important in terms of what Vincent Jenner said on the Behind the Secret Door, about the confusion and fear and hate that even a couple cozies seem to be backbiting and blood feud doing, as it were. And that shadow that he talked about is we all have the shadow, and there's some works out there that help you to look at one's shadow and how you can, how you deal with it and how you go more for the higher, thankful self. Okay, part of the, and I want to know if you're familiar, because George had on the Marja Doust, if I'm saying her name correctly, White Witch Tarot, which I got, and I'd like your comment about how she explains the origin of her particular deck and the psychodrama that if you're a reader, she what Shakespeare and other great writers give us, even the Bible, Psalms and Proverbs as poetry is how I look at it, because I know the origins of it. And okay, now my reading question deals with a part of Ecclesiastes. So, a feast is made for laughter, wine maketh merry, but money answereth all things. Yesterday, I got notice of some unexpected, somewhat of a lot of money for me. But the money is also tied to some wrong, it's like an overpayment. And in moving forward, my question would be, can I sort this out? and sorting it out would be able to find an honest and well-researched and experienced attorney. And I want to stay on the line as you respond.
0: Okay. Well, so first, yes, I agree, you know, the principle of the shadow, which is central to Jungian thought. You know, Jung said that to become whole, you have to deal with your own shadow issues, the parts of ourselves that we project out onto other people, the negative things we project onto other people. We need to examine those in ourselves. I agree with that. Very important. Now, in terms of your question about receiving this money under questionable circumstances, we can do a reading about that, and I'll just tell you what comes up with the tarot, and you can take it as you will. So it appears that, well, the first card is the devil card. Isn't that perfect for this question?
2: I love that.
0: So it appears devilish. The devil card in the tarot is not the Christian devil. It's the shadow, speaking of which. And it has to do with attachments, delusions, addictions, dark behaviors, and shadowy things. So this circumstance that you speak of certainly has a devilish quality of it. That's the way it appears. But the truth is, and I'll pick the second card, we have here the Seven of Swords reversed. Now, this is, when it's right side up, this already is a conflicted card where, without going into a great description of it, it's about being divided between an old principle and a current conflict that you're carrying, and it's reversed, meaning you're stuck in a divided place. You feel like you've discarded an old friend or an old principle, and now you're carrying a conflict about it. So it, to me, it sounds very conflicted for you. And now what you need right now, and I'll pick the third card, and here we have the moon, which is an agent of imagination and psyche and the deep unconscious. So I would say, listen to your dreams, listen to your unconscious to get your answer. See what comes out of your emotions, and really at night, I would track your dreams. If you were in therapy, I would want to do some dream work with you. I think it will give you more information about the best solution for yourself here. Okay?
2: Are angels helping you flip those cards?
0: I can't say. I don't know. They could, and I don't know it. I don't really think of angels too often, but they may be doing the work, and I don't even know it. I don't know.
2: Let's go west of the Rockies, Ron in Spokane, Washington. Hey, Ron, go ahead.
4: Oh, hi there. Great shows this last week, including this one.
2: Thank you, sir.
4: I'd like to have him pull three with finance in mind and timeline if he's got it.
2: Ask a specific question if you would, Ron.
4: Finance in mind.
2: What do you mean? What do you mean by financing in mind?
0: Well, I'm not clear in the question.
4: What my finances are going to be like coming up?
0: Oh, okay, sure.
2: There you go.
0: So it appears like you have the Six of Swords here. It appears that you're crossing a river. You're going to a new destination, and you're in transit, and you'll be okay if you keep your wits about you. You keep your head in the boat. It's a kind of a perilous journey, but if you stay in the boat, you'll be okay. But you're going through a transition on this question. Now, the truth is, and here we have the Empress card, who is a major arcana card, and this is a beautiful card of healing and nurturance and a love. So I would say that this transition around finance for you is really protected, and you're getting a lot of deep support for proceeding. And what you need now, and here we have the devil.
2: Again.
0: This is what happens with the tarot, okay? So that's okay. Don't get scared of the devil card. But I would say be prepared for looking, even though you're going on this transition, you're getting a lot of support, there could be some kind of devilish aspect coming up that's shadowy, that's not clear, that's maybe, you know, taps into kind of your attachments. So in that regard, I would be careful.
2: Art, if you were stuck with a card you did not want to pull, which would that card be?
0: That's a good question. I kind of can handle them all. I would say probably the Eight of Swords. That's pretty stuck in depression. So I would say the Eight of Swords. The Devil, you know, the Devil has a positive side. Every card has a negative and positive side. Now, the positive side of the Devil is stuff like dark humor. It can have to do with risk. It can have to do with courting the senses in certain practices, Eastern practices like tantric yoga. But for me, mostly I go with the Jungian shadow. It's the dark side of ourselves that we project outward.
2: Where's the best place to get your new novels, The Hatchery Chronicles?
0: What about The Hatchery Chronicles?
2: Where's the best place to get them?
0: Oh, well, Hollywood Story is the first book out on Amazon. You're going to love it. It's a very exciting and interesting book. And the Rabbit Holes, which will be the next in the series, that's in production. That won't be out for a while. But Hollywood Story is available now.
2: Do you find that tarot card readings, Art, in therapy help people more than not?
0: Oh, absolutely. Absolutely. Because it generally gives hope. It gives images that a person can hold on to rather than verbal advice. You know, that you might say, well, you need to be more reflective and calm. Oh, here's a picture of, you know, the King of Cups, which reflects that. They can hold on to that image to remind themselves. The words are not as strong as an image that describes the psychological or emotional state that we're trying to mark in our memory.
2: We're going to come back in a moment with Art Rosengarten and take final calls right here on Coast to Coast before we go into open lines next hour.
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6: Fox News, I'm Deborah Valentine. 10 people hurt when a vehicle drove into a crowd standing on a road cheering on the Newcastle Knights rugby team in Australia Saturday. Fox's Chanley Painter.
7: Two of the injured, a 5-year-old girl and a 67-year-old man, are in critical condition.
6: Australian police say that an 18-year-old man driving the vehicle is under arrest. They say the crash is not believed to be terrorism-related. President Trump campaigning Friday in Mobile, Alabama, criticizing the policies of Democratic socialists.
8: They're being told really bad things. They're being told about ideologies like they're great. They sound good, but in 1 year, it all collapses. The whole thing goes to hell, and you live in squalor, you live in fear, you live in death.
6: The president speaks today in Ohio, part of a 17-state swing to rally Republicans going into the midterms. Many Democrats this cycle are backed by Democratic Socialists of America. 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
1: 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Right at the top of the homepage, it says Insider. 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And through the app, you can sign up to be an insider as well. 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
6: And welcome back, George Norrie, along with Art Rosengarten and your calls. And Art, before we go to final tarot card reads, I want to thank you for the years of service you've given us on Coast to Coast and my Nighthawk show when I was in St. Louis. Thank you.
7: My pleasure. It's been a great ride with you, George. And I've always loved coming on with you. So, sure.
6: Let's keep the train going and not get off, all right?
7: Yes.
6: Let's go to Thomas in La Jolla, California. Hi, Tom. Go ahead.
8: Hi, George. George, I thank you and Tom Danheiser for accepting my call. If I may, I'm going to change my question.
6: All right.
8: And I have a comment and then a question, a request for a reading. The comment is Carl Jung, Dr. Art, who you've studied, one of the last papers that he wrote was on UFOs.
7: Yes.
8: And 20th century UFO sightings. And my request is, could you pull a card on disclosure? Obviously, people are seeing lights in the sky or whatever, whether it's extraterrestrials or maybe it's something else, you know, the collective unconscious.
7: Right.
8: Could you pull a card or three cards on disclosure? Not
7: absolutely.
8: Just for me, but for the whole society.
7: I would love to do that. I think that's a great question. And so, all right, we'll see what Tarot wants to tell us right now about disclosure.
6: All right.
7: So the first card, the way it appears, we have the Hermit reversed. So the Hermit, when it's right side up, is about independence and pursuit of self-realization in a very tenacious way, but it's upside down. So when it's upside down, it goes into the shadow side of the Hermit card, which is what people sometimes talk about. Oh, he's such a hermit. It looks like he's a little bit antisocial or

0: schizoid or highly introverted. So that's, now we're talking about disclosure. So it may start off in this context as this seems to be kind of somewhat of a, I don't
1: Vague.
0: know.
1: Vague is the word you're looking for,
0: What
1: isn't
0: is
1: it?
0: it?
1: Vague.
0: Yeah, vague and a little bit, I don't know, just, a little bit crazy or something. UFOs and what is it and like that. But the truth is, and that's the next card. Now we have another reversal here. This is the Knight of Pentacles, which is Earth. And normally the Knight of Pentacles is about being very grounded and still in the pursuit of whatever you're searching for, which could be, say, alien intelligence. And it being reversed, it says to me, and it may say something different to you, that the disclosure movement needs to ground and stand still in its process full board, not reversed. And it's not embodying this very, very important thing as well as it might. It's standing behind it, but not strongly yet. And what needs to come out, and here we have the Emperor, which is an agent of dominion. And my take on it, and this is kind of, filtered through my own feelings about it, I admit, we need to own the disclosure movement more proudly and more less defensively and more as if more ownership of it, that this is what's happening. And that we need to take more charge of it, I guess, is what the I would interpret it as. Not as a kind of a an alternative movement, but we need to demand and claim the importance and reality of this central issue of our times.
1: But you think it's going to happen, don't you?
0: It is going to happen eventually. I think we've got to clear out a lot of the noise and the nonsense that's basically mucking up our culture right now before we can bring it into the light, in my opinion.
1: Good point. Let's go to Jan in Tallahassee, Florida. Hi, Jan.
2: Hi. I'm calling. I used to do astrology charts, and I could read palms, and I did a little bit of tarot. What was odd to me about tarot cards is when I would flip them and do more than one reading, a lot of the cards, same cards, would keep coming up.
0: Yeah.
2: And I've never had anyone else read my cards, so I was kind of wanting maybe my cards to be read.
0: Yeah, it's remarkable. And that happens quite a bit. If people that come in for like a series of readings, every 3 months, and it's always fascinating that many of the cards that came in the first reading will come up again in the second reading, maybe in a different position because the person has evolved. But that's a fascinating, phenomena. Now, is there a question?
2: Well, yes, kind of. I was wondering about my ex-husband. We've known each other for decades, and I was wondering, maybe in regards to us and,
0: okay,
2: you know, that kind
0: that's
2: of thing.
0: That's, we'll just call it your ex-husband, okay?
1: Like, yeah. Getting, so like getting back together, Jan? Is that what you're asking?
2: Yeah, and just, just how, you know, we relate and, you know, just our relationship, the whole thing.
0: I love the question. So, first card represents the way it appears. And here we have the Page of Swords reversed. So, at first look, I would interpret this as saying you have questions, and it's not, you want to know if it's a good idea, but you haven't sorted through it enough. And it appears like you're still sorting through the you know, just the possibility at this point. But what's really going on, now we have the Strength card reversed. That's curious. My interpretation would be, you're asking, do I have the strength of opening that up? Do I have the strength emotionally and energetically to step into that? You may. Right now you're not sure. It's not saying that you don't have it, but it hasn't fully come to its right aspect yet, but it's possible. And what you need now is the Judgment card, which is an agent of awakening. You need to make a call on that. You need to make a decision. And even if you're not totally sure or clear, you may need to make that call even before it's all lined up. Does that make sense to you?
2: Yeah. Sort of, yeah.
0: So to me, it's saying you have lots of questions, you have lots of strong feelings with that Strength card, but it's not completely ready. But you have to make a call on that.
1: All right, let's go to John in Wisconsin. Go ahead, John.
3: Hello, gentlemen. I would like a reading, please. I'm in the beginning stages of a relationship with my girlfriend. She's a wonderful person, and I care about her very much. I wonder if the cards tell anything about our future together.
0: Okay. So it appears that there's nurturance in this, in the Queen of Cups, that there's a emotional nurturance that you're getting from this woman. And that feels really good. Well, what's going on? This is the Four of Swords. You need to do some inner work about this. It's saying you need to clear out some of the cobwebs in your mind, maybe from past experiences and relationships. You need to clear out some leftover thought loops in your head about relationships. You need to do that work. I would think of it as meditation about it.
1: Like house cleansing, huh?
0: House cleansing, yeah, yeah. And what you need, now here we have, what you need now, here we have the Tower card, which is an agent of upheaval. So it would say you need to get out of the old structure that you were in, the old house that was falling apart, symbolically, metaphorically, the old ego structure, we could say, perhaps about your relationship history, which has not worked in the past or is not working now, and you need to get to safe ground. You need to get to a safe place where you can start moving freshly. And I think that theme kind of runs through this.
1: It sure does. Art, thanks for being on the program again with great information. Those of you who are still on hold who didn't get on, if you want to hang for Open Lines, Tom will check in with you as well. Back in a moment with Open Lines on Coast to Coast AM.
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3: Scary moments in the land down under. I'm Chris DeMeo, Fox News. At least 10 people are injured after a car plowed into a crowd of rugby fans in Australia.
4: Two of the injured, a 5-year-old girl and a 67-year-old man, are in critical condition. Police say they've arrested the 18-year-old driver. An investigation is underway, but at this time, police say they don't believe it's terror-related. The driver has been arrested, but at this time, police say the crash is not believed to be related to terrorism.
3: Fox's Chanley Painter. Multiple reports say the driver was doing burnouts on the road to try to get the crowd excited. The fans were waiting on Saturday for the team bus ahead of a rugby league finals match on Sunday. President Trump rallies Republican voters in Mobile, Alabama, part of a 32-day campaign blitz.
5: President Trump praising GOP candidates in Alabama.
6: Vote for more money in your pockets, bigger paychecks for your families, lower taxes, less crime, more Alabama steel, and more Alabama shipyards.
5: Addressing costs amid the war with Iran.
6: It's going to end very soon, probably right after the election. But as soon as it does end, oil prices will come tumbling down.
5: Noting European leaders agreed to release a massive amount of diesel oil stockpiles to help alleviate high prices after an emergency meeting of the group of seven leaders. And again, pledging to send American adults $5,000 if Republicans retain control of the House and Senate in the midterm elections. Kristen Goodwin, Fox News.
3: Meanwhile, three University of South Alabama students have been arrested on charges of making threats against the president ahead of the rally. A federal court is temporarily blocking the White House from building a border wall in Texas's Big Bend region. It's a major win for landowners, businesses, and environmentalists who opposed planned infrastructure projects. Much of the opposition geared around customs and border protection plans for inside the park. 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
1: Open lines now on Coast to Coast. Glad to have you with us, and let's have some fun, whatever is on your mind. No need for a specific topic tonight. Whatever you think you want to talk about, you just make the call. And we always begin our open lines with a feature called Ask George.
2: This is a little feature we do where we're going to rapid fire a few questions at you, George. Are you ready?
1: I am ready. How many you got for me today?
2: We got three.
1: All righty.
2: Jason, Weslaco, Texas. How do you see this Iran conflict finally unfolding?
1: I would hope it unfolds favorably to all of us here in the United States and the rest of the world. I don't know if it will. It's gone on much longer than I thought it would. The end of February was when this started. I pray that it ends favorably for everybody.
2: Cherie in Kentucky, do you believe the government has a captured alien body?
1: I think it's very possible that they do. I think when Richard Nixon took Jackie Gleason to Homestead Air Force Base in Florida and showed him the body of an extraterrestrial, I think that was the real deal. I think that's the real story. Something weird is going on here, and they may very well have, especially from Roswell, bodies of aliens.
2: Yeah, I agree with you. And Jerome from Phoenix simply says, your opinion, greatest voice of all time, you only get one, no Sinatra. That's what it says.
1: The greatest singing voice, you mean?
2: Yes.
1: Oh, gosh.
2: Right? Hard?
1: It is hard. There were some good ones. Tony Bennett was good.
2: What about Freddie Mercury? You like Freddie Mercury, don't you?
1: Yeah, he did a great job.
2: Yeah, he had a good voice.
1: What did you think of that movie, Bohemian Rhapsody?
2: I thought it was great. I'm probably a... of not the popular opinion, but I probably would have liked to see a different Freddie Mercury, although I thought he did a good job.
1: I ran into Rami Malek in Beverly Hills a couple of years ago, and he was a very gracious guy. He was with his mother.
2: Nice guy.
1: I thought he did a good job.
2: Do you know they filmed that Wembley scene first because they figured if he couldn't get through that, then they couldn't make the movie?
1: Really?
2: Yeah.
1: Interesting.
2: Yeah.
1: All right. How do people sign up for Ask George?
2: Very simple. We have an email address. You can send a question to askgeorge@coasttocoastam.com. We'll rifle through those and we might put your question on the air.
1: All right. Thank you, Thomas. And we'll be back with Open Lines in a moment on Coast to Coast. But first, let me tell you about Sea Crane. 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
1: And welcome back to Open Lines on Coast to Coast. George Norrie with you. Great to be with you. And let me give you a brief holiday update on what we're going to do. October 30th, as you've heard from Tom, we're going to be doing our traditional Ghost to Ghost show. That'll be on Friday night, and then, of course, we'll be live for you on Thanksgiving Thursday. We'll be live for you on Christmas Eve and on Christmas night. We'll be live for you on New Year's Eve and New Year's night. So whatever you're doing with your friends and family, don't forget to join us afterwards for a little festivity. Let's go to the phones now. Billy is in Glendale, California. Hello, Billy.
5: Hey, how you doing, George, brother? It's good to talk to you.
1: Thanks, my friend. You too. Thanks for hanging in there. What's up?
5: Yo, George, I've actually talked a little bit about this on a previous episode before when I called in for a guest, you know, but I want to talk about the last few years that I've been having a series of dreams that I'm pretty damn sure, sorry about the language, I'm pretty sure I actually somehow went backwards to my own past in 1996, and in these dreams I think I'm actually doing things that are altering my past and therefore altering my present and possibly my future.
1: Oh, really? Okay. Like what? What's going on?
5: Okay, well, for example, okay, the very first dream, okay, I'll just say straight out, you know, for the last, you know, 23 years, I've had an obsession with backwards time travel and trying to figure out how to change my past, because basically, as a 90s teenager between 1996 and 2000, to put it bluntly, I chose the wrong woman, and I think that flung me into a really messed up alternate timeline where the world has gone to hell. And I think that had I chosen the correct woman, I would actually be in a far better timeline now. So in these dreams, I seem to somehow be doing that, but I don't know how I'm doing it. I just find myself in the dream having done it. The very first dream, you know, I actually talked to the, you know, the woman in question that I should have chosen, my friend Vicky, and I talked so loud in the dream that apparently I ended up waking myself up with my own words. I was talking in my sleep, but then I've also had other dreams where I've gone back and forth to the, you know, to now and then to the past, and I've actually ended up bumping into a former friend of mine from back then, a male friend, who was very religious at that time back in those days, and he figures out I'm time traveling, and he decides that what I'm doing is unnatural and I need to be stopped. Then he starts trying to get a bunch of my enemies, and he starts trying to kill me, and then we all get chased by the cops. And then the latest one, I had a friend of mine who's actually been to, who a friend of mine I went to high school with, who's been deceased for 26 years now. Him, me, the woman I should have chosen, we end up going to a football game, and then I bump into two old enemies that I've known, you know, back in the day, you know, in school, and they start trying to fight. They start trying to start a fight with me. Before I know it, they jump into each other's bodies, and then my friend Raul, who's now deceased, him and I start about ready to fight with these guys, and then I wake up.
1: How often are you dreaming these dreams, Billy?
5: I seem to be getting these dreams once every few months, and this has been over the span of about 13 years, and they're all different.
1: What kind of message do you think they're sending you?
5: I think they're trying to tell me how to actually travel back in time and change my past, but every time I'm trying to pick up these messages of how to do it, I still can't seem to figure out how to actually do it.
1: Well, now, here's my advice, though. Rather than go back into time to change your past, go into the future and change your past, because you have control over that right now. So take advantage of that, my friend. Next up, let's go to Carol in Massachusetts, east of the Rockies. Hello, Carol.
6: Hi. Hi, George. Could you clarify something for me before, though? I didn't understand you. Did you say that the guest, Tom, is still doing tarot readings for people that call in on this time?
1: No, he's gone now.
6: Oh, I thought that's what you had said. All right. Have a good night. I'm enjoying your show. Thank you. Bye-bye.
1: Okay. Thanks, Carol. Appreciate you being part of the program. Open lines for you here on Coast to Coast. Next up, let's go to Ben in Arizona. Welcome to the show. Hello, Ben.
7: Yeah. Hey, George. I've been on hold since it was Dreamland. I'm a crazy religious person, I guess. I don't go to any specific church. What brought me back to religion was I had a miracle in my life. And since then, I've been doing a lot of studying, and I found out, which I believe, why God is spelled backwards as dog.
1: What happened, and what was the miracle?
7: Oh, the miracle. Oh, my God. My daughter was born with problems with her hearing, with her ears, and they wanted to put tubes in her ears. They said she needs these tubes in her ears. So me and my wife talked about it, and they says, oh, yeah, she'll have to get it changed maybe at 8 years old, and then again at 13, and then again when she grows up. And we decided not to do it. My wife got a letter from school saying she's not allowed back in school. She was 8 years old at this time. She's not allowed back in school unless we bring a letter from a doctor that she's been checked out because her speech was kind of bad, and mm-hmm. and she had trouble in school. So my wife brought her to the doctor, to the hospital there in California, and he says, your daughter has irreparable ear damage, and come back in a month and we'll fit her for a hearing aid. So my wife called me up on a part-time, I was on a part-time job and was crying and weeping a little bit. And I says, I'll talk to you when I get home, honey. I'm busy right now. So I got home, we talked about it, went to sleep. And I woke up the next day, picked up the phone, dialed work, and says, this is Bengal Walters, Department 416. I'm calling in sick. My wife says to me, what's wrong? I says, I have pain in my ear that I haven't had so much pain that I could even think of. I got to go to the doctor. I went to an ear doctor. And the ear doctor looked in my ear and he says, when did you start having problems? I says, this morning. He says, no, I mean, when did you start feeling something in your ear? I says, this morning. He says, he says, well, you probably didn't even feel it. He says, you have a boil growing right smack in the middle of your, I guess, my eardrum. I this was years ago. This was back in the 80s.
1: Right in the ear canal, probably.
7: Yeah, and he says, usually I would actually prick it and bust that boil. But in your case, I feel that, I forgot the best part of the story. I'm driving home. I'll get back to this. I'm driving home, and at that particular time, I didn't believe in God. I didn't believe in God. And here I am driving home, crying and praying to a God that I didn't believe in. Huh. And I'm saying, oh Lord, why bother a little girl? Kids make fun of her, and I'm going on and going on. And I says, if there's pain involved, give it to me, give it to me. So now back to where at the hearing the ear doctor. So he says, I'd rather give you drugs to bust that boil. He says, it might be a little more painful, but I think that's the safest way to do it. So I says, okay. So he says, come back in two. He gave me medicine. Come back in 2 weeks. I went back in 2 weeks. He checked my hearing and everything else again. And he says, yeah, everything went all good. You may not be able to hear some of the higher frequencies, but you're fine. So 2 weeks after that, my wife brought my daughter back to the hospital. And she says she was there for hours. They kept coming out and say, oh, we'll be right with you, Mrs. Walters. And then come out again with papers in their hands. Oh, we'll be right with you, Mrs. Walters. And finally, the doctor came out and he says, Mrs. Walters, it's like something was wrong with our instruments the last time you were here. Your daughter may not be able to hear some of the higher frequencies, but she's okay. She's fine. Well,
1: it was a miracle.
7: It was a miracle. My daughter, all of a sudden, her grades went up. She was normal again. She could hear good, and she became she's a teacher now.
1: That's a great story, Ben. That's the belief of God, my friend. That does it. Text and tweets. Tom, what do we have?
2: Hey, George, Frankie in Brooklyn would like you to tell us what you believe is the key to happiness.
1: Just to be happy within yourself, first and foremost. Once you're happy with yourself, it opens up the door for all kinds of great things. Don't you think?
2: I agree with that 100%. Have you ever been mad at yourself?
1: I've kicked myself sometimes. Oh, yeah.
2: Mm-hmm.
1: I've done some stupid things in my life.
2: Everybody has.
1: But you learn by mistakes.
2: That's true, and try not to make them again.
1: Yep, exactly. All right, thanks, Tom. Ruth in Maryland. Hey, Ruthie, how are ya?
8: Hi, George. Happy October. Thank you for taking my call.
1: Fast and year, isn't it?
8: Yes, very fast. And I just a couple things I wanted to tell you. First of all, I wanted to let you know my cemetery work really paid off. I give all credit to God, though. I don't take any credit myself. And I forgot to tell you that last time. It earned me a key to the church, George. And I know a lot of people have keys to churches, but this church is on the historical registry. It's number 69 on the historical registry. So if you ever get out this way, I can take you on a tour of the church or whatever.
1: Take me to church from after hours. We can sneak in, right?
8: Yeah, we don't have to sneak in. I got the key. Because normally the military police, they hold the key, and then there's only a couple other people that have a key. But anyway, I got an answer to your question from earlier about the parlor. A parlor, I grew up in a parlor, George. We called it a sun parlor. I guess they called it a sun parlor when it was like all windows. It's kind of like a closed-in porch. The parlor was where you come in at the front door, and I had windows all the way around. My mother took a room, my father took a room, my brother took a room. They wouldn't give me a bedroom, so I just decided when I was about maybe, I don't know, 6 or 7 years old to move out to the sun parlor. And as I was telling Tommy, that's actually where the word funeral parlor came from, because years ago, that's where they had the funerals. That's where they laid out the bodies inside the house.
1: It's like the living room was, right?
8: Well, no, it was a little room, like, before you come in. It was like, kind of like a closed-in porch. You know, like...
1: Now, current houses don't have them anymore, do they?
8: No, they don't really have them anymore. And then I want to tell you about, okay, a coincidence. I want to tell you about what the experience today that I had. That was really fun.
1: But Ruthie, you know there are no coincidences. Everything is fate.
8: I know. And listen, our coast chaplain, Denver, he gave me some advice one day. Okay, he told me three different things. And one was to, you know, about praying, and he told me about the verse Ephesians 6:10, that's the armor of God, about the armor of God, and told me to read the Bible every day. And then he also told me at 7 o'clock, and I said, why at 7 o'clock, you know? And he said, well, he said, it doesn't necessarily have to be 7 o'clock, but if you make it a certain time, you'll remember to do it each day. So anyway, it was only about 5 or 6 hours after I talked to him. After getting a haircut, I went into the thrift store, and I don't know if you've seen them little tiny watches that they make, the miniature watches, the miniature clocks, and they've all kinds of different designs and all, and they're small. And anyway, I found one. Oh, my gosh. All three things. It came in threes. All three things that he said. I found a brand new, it was still in the box, it wasn't even unlocked yet or whatever, still in the plastic case, one of them little miniature clocks, and it looks like it's pewter, and it's got the praying, it's about maybe 2 inches tall, and it has the praying hands at the top, sitting on top of the Bible. That's the praying, told me to pray. The Bible told me to read the Bible. And then darn if the clock doesn't say, now it doesn't say 7 exactly, but it says 7:09, which, you know, kind of, we all had a little bit of a late, you know. So I just, that's pretty wild coincidence, isn't it?
1: Again, there are no coincidences.
8: I know. I don't believe in coincidences. And then I got to tell you what I did today. It
1: 30,
8: was fun.
1: 30 seconds. 30 seconds. Go
8: okay.
1: for it.
8: I went out on a little excursion on a bug eye, okay? And we had a captain mate. And, oh, my God, she was wonderful. I'm sorry, a captain mate. We had a girl mate, okay? The Captain Billy, we had a girl mate. A lot of these mates now are girls, and she was wonderful. And her name was Caitlin, so she said she's a Coast listener. So, Caitlin, I hope you're listening because I want to give you a shout-out. You were just wonderful. We gave her a huge tip, and she told us some history. We were going down to Patuxent. We went right past, PAX and all that. She said the astronauts used to train at PAX before they went down to NASA. But anyway, the bridge, okay, that's there. Okay, they have the lighthouse that's at the museum. It was down the river for a while, and after they got it, they couldn't get it up the river. They had no way to bring it up to where the museum is. So in 1975, they finally built the bridge there, Solomon's Island. I'm talking about Solomon's Island, Maryland. They finally put a bridge there in 75.
1: And it took a long time to build that bridge, but they finally got it done. And we'll be back in a moment on Coast to Coast AM.

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9: Fox News, I'm Deborah Valentine. The UAE prosecutor says the Fly Dubai co-pilot and Omani national attempted to carry out a terrorist attack when he allegedly stabbed the flight's captain using a crash axe. Fox's Chanley Painter.
10: We've also learned that the co-pilot was previously grounded from another airline because of extremist views.
9: The pilot opened the cockpit door, getting help, saving all 182 aboard. At least 10 people are hurt too critically after a driver plowed into a crowd standing on a roadway cheering on the Newcastle Knights rugby team in New South Wales. Police Commissioner David Waddell says the 18-year-old driver's in custody.
11: The male has been arrested. There was two other persons in the car. We had them out of there because the crowd did turn on them. We have taken that male for mandatory drug and alcohol testing.
9: Police say it was not a terrorist attack. 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
7: 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Well, not at Lear Capital. 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And I get this question all the time. Physical gold. Why is that so important?
8: Well, it's important because if you believe that one day currency, the dollar in the case of the U.S., is going to be worth less for all sorts of different reasons, you've got another form of currency. Gold's been, throughout the history of the world, been around as currency, and now silver is too. So when we recommend to people, if they're going to get the hard asset, and if they're concerned about the value of the dollar or their currency, their primary currency, then you want to

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2: And welcome back to Open Lines. George Norrie with you, and let's go right back to the phone calls. First-time caller Chris in Boulder City, Nevada. Hey, Chris, welcome to the show.
3: Hey, George, how's it going?
2: Great, how about you?
3: Good, good. Long-time listener, so first-time caller, so a little excited to be calling. I was actually calling for the tarot reading, but since we're here, I wanted to actually always call about this other story I had.
2: Okay.
3: So back during the pandemic time, you know, everybody was kind of down and out, as was I, living in Los Angeles at a motel down in the Eagle Rock neighborhood. With a friend of mine, too. And so one night, in the middle of the night, maybe like 2 or 3, we were outside for a smoke break. And just right across the street there on Colorado Boulevard, I think at first I thought it was like a dog, and then another one showed up. But these were like large, it looked like half human, half hyena. I really can't explain it, but they were right across the street, and both of them just like looked at us individually, very slowly, very like creepy. It's very, very strange. And so ever since then, I've never really been able to explain that. I don't really tell too many people. And, you know, sometimes I'll go by there expecting to see the same thing, but I don't really... It's never really happened again, so I don't really know what that was, but I hear a lot of stuff on this channel about demons and other, like, werewolf things, who knows, but, like, I'm a big skeptic of things, so once I saw that, I was pretty much, like, just blown away, kind of.
2: Could it have been a couple guys in costumes?
3: No, because the street was very, like, it was close by, it wasn't that far off, in the middle of the night, it just looked like a large hyena half man, like kind of crouched over on all fours, like, and there were two of them. So yeah, I don't think it was a costume, but yeah.
2: Where did they end up going? How did they take off?
3: They came around like around the corner from like from the back to the main road, and then they just went back the same way, like slowly, like kind of crept back that way into the darkness. And it's like I would go after and chase them, but I didn't want to, you know. I was just kind of speechless at the time with everything.
2: Did they look more scared of you than you were of them?
3: No, it looked like they were just giving us a look like we know, I don't know, just kind of an evil look, both of them, very slowly, very...
2: We're gonna come eat you, right?
3: Yeah, something like that. That's why I kind of went back inside. I was like, oh, I think we should just stay in for this, but who knows?
2: Careful. How long you been listening, Chris?
3: About 15 years, 14, 15 years.
2: What took you so long to call in?
3: Get discouraged trying to call in. I actually always want to call in when Glynis is on, the numbers lady.
2: Yeah, I like her. She's great.
3: Yeah. So maybe I will next time.
2: Okay, my friend. Keep in touch. More text and tweets. Tom, what do we have?
4: Randy in Florida would like you to tell us your favorite scary character in a horror movie.
2: I would guess one of two. Chucky, yeah. The little doll. Kind of freaks me out.
4: Okay.
2: But Freddy Krueger, I don't like.
4: He's like the classic character.
2: What do you think of him?
4: Yeah, I like Freddy. I think he's cool. And it was great because the movies, after they made more and more, he started getting more of like a personality.
2: Hey, you know what I wanted to ask you? What was a great movie with Ray Liotta and Joe Pesci?
4: Goodfellas.
2: Yeah. That Marty Scorsese directed,
4: yeah.
2: Right? But you and I never talked about Ray Liotta. He died, you know.
4: Oh,
2: about
4: yeah.
2: About a year and a half, 2 years ago, didn't he?
4: What a great actor, man. Yeah, absolutely.
2: He was in another country doing a movie, and he died in his hotel room.
4: Somebody, I thought I sent it to you last week. Somebody made a character, like a little funny thing online. And they did that, remember what's so funny about me scene?
2: With Pesci and Liotta?
4: And Pesci's head was your head, and Liotta's head was my head in this little character thing. And they were going back and forth. It was pretty funny.
2: The classic was that video that they had.

0: And Contact in the Desert.
1: Yeah, Jeff, our friend Jeff did a really good job on that. He should get some props for that. And folks, you can see it if you just go to coasttocoastam.com. In the search, you would put opening video Contact in the Desert, and we have it up there. Lex has it up there.
0: It's still there, right?
1: Yeah, it is.
0: I love that.
1: Good stuff. All
0: right. Thanks, Thomas. Next up, let's go to Richard in Kansas City, Missouri side. Hey, Rich.
2: Yes. Hello, George. I know I called in before and talked to you with the death of my wife recently, and I'm having such a hard time. Like tonight, I was just in gushing tears, pouring my guts out to God, and I just felt like a poor, a falling apart, and that's been happening the last few nights, and maybe longer than that, but just very intense. And I'm having such a hard time with the death of my wife, Rachel. And I don't know what to do. I, ask for help, and it's not there. I'm trying to find a grief counselor. I can't find a grief counselor to get things worked out with anything. And it's so frustrating. And I.
0: How old was she, Richard?
2: Let's see. She was born 8/30/52.
0: And she just passed away?
2: Yes. She had stomach cancer, and that was due to the pain pills that she was taking over her lifetime. And after she was living in Denver, and after she was going to get better with her stomach, she was going to move back here to be with me so we could spend the rest of our lives together. And she and I started listening to Coast to Coast back in the early 90s and, continued all the way through. I'm sorry. I don't know what to do at times. And it just, no one out there to talk to, especially at nighttime.
0: Well, you got us, Richard. You know that.
2: And then I know this is off the topic of, with my wife, Rachel, that died. I had a C-Crane radio 2E, and then someone had stolen that from me, and then someone had given me an old radio that makes a lot of static noise, and I'm trying to, I want to get another 2A radio, but I don't have the finances for that to work out. So some prayers on that. So
0: I'll tell you what we're going to do for you, Richard. I want you to stay on the line and give Tom your address, and we will get you a CC radio 2E as a little Christmas gift on behalf of us. All right. And we'll get your address. Okay.
2: Okay. And your thoughts on like what to do when I'm pouring my guts out to God for the loneliness and with the death of my wife, Rachel.
0: Well, the best you can do with grief is always remember her. She's still with you, my friend, and never forget that. Just never forget that. And then you got to stay strong for yourself. But Tom, get his address and get it up to the folks at C-Crane, and let's get him a CC Radio 2E, my friend. Next up, let's go to Jeremy in North Dakota. Hey, Jeremy, go ahead.
3: Hello, awesome. George, I want to update you on the number of days it's been since my near-fatal auto accident that put me in a coma.
0: 20-some years, right?
3: Yep, it's been 8,335 days.
0: Wow, you count them by days?
3: Yep.
0: Amazing. What do you have, like a marker or something? Do you mark them down?
3: No, I just go to Google and say, how many days since, and it tells me.
0: Google tells you?
3: Yep. And I also want to tell you that I signed up to become a $11.99 monthly subscriber to Strange Universe.
0: Oh, great. And you're going to like that show.
3: Yeah, I'm thinking maybe a topic you should have on it is coma survivors.
0: That's not a bad idea. When you were in your coma for a couple months, right?
3: I was in my coma for 2.5 months.
0: 2.5 months.

0: Do you remember dreaming at all?
1: I remember an impression I had just before I woke up from my coma. I was under the impression that my wife at the time, now ex-wife, were walking up this mountain pathway cliff. And as we were nearing the top of the mountain began to shake and boulders started falling. And I spotted a cave crevice to guide her into to protect her. And as soon as I got her inside, I was impacted by this giant boulder and knocked off the cliff. And as I was falling to the ground to where I thought would be my certain death, I heard a voice from the sky that said, "Jeremy, your tasks are not complete yet." And just after I heard that, I thought I was impacting the ground to my certain death. I woke up in a jolt in my hospital bed in Casper, Wyoming.
0: My gosh. When you were in the coma and you came out, did you realize you were gone in the coma for 2.5 months?
1: I thought I was just asleep for a day or so.
0: Did you think you might be dead?
1: Well, when I woke up, I was hoping to go back in and come back out better.
0: And on a 1 to 10 today, with 10 being the perfect condition, what number would you say you were at?
1: That I am at or were at?
0: That you're at right now.
1: I would say I'm about a 4. But I am... I have a goal, a new goal, and by I'm going to use it as a way to get me to work harder. My goal is to, by June of 2027, I'm going to run a marathon in Casper, Wyoming.
0: The event that we saw you at, where was that, Ohio?
1: That was in Charlotte, North Carolina.
0: Charlotte, North Carolina. You seem to be walking okay in stuff like that, aren't you?
1: I use a four-wheeled rollator in my home to keep myself steady when I get up and go to the restroom and things like that.
0: Did you have it with you in Charlotte?
1: Yep, my travel companion had it with her up in the stands, and I used it to... go to the restroom during the break.
0: All right. Well, you keep getting better, my friend, and stay healthy. Next up, let's go to Tempe, Arizona. Aaron's with us. Hello there, Aaron.
2: Hey, George. Thanks for taking my call, buddy. How are you?
0: Sure thing, my friend. Thank you.
2: Before I get started, I wanted to shout out our friend Doc, Mike Emmerich, if he's listening tonight. We love you and thank you for everything that you do. And, excuse me, I'm nursing a mild head cold going on here. But I was listening a few nights ago to the guest we had on talking about radio and all the, you know, wonderful things that it does. And this relates to my short story. So the NHL is back, and I was listening on the radio to the Avalanche and Kings game. And when I can't watch it on TV, tune in. I use a phone app to tune into the Altitude Sports Network from Denver and listen to the game there. And after a long, hot, drawn out summer in, you know, the Phoenix area here, I was just delighted to hear, you know, these guys that I've met in person a few times, hear them on the radio again. And I was just sitting there listening to the game, the play-by-play, and just feeling so excited and cheering when he would, you know, yell out, "They score!" And a fight broke out in the game, and I was like, "Oh man, go, go!" And he was describing the play-by-play of that, and I was just like, I started to get chills and like goosebumps, and I was like, "Man, this is so cool! It's so good to have that back," and it reminded me of the what was that guest's name that was on a few nights ago with talking about radio?
0: Dan Mason from CBS Radio, formerly.
2: Yeah, that was it. And you guys brought up the subject of, you know, how important the AM band is, too. And
0: absolutely.
2: Not only in my local area, you know, I listen to you guys on the local KFYI, and I'm glad that I've got that. Listening to that game a few nights ago and, you know, just being so glad that, you know, something I love is back, and all my friends that we got in town here, we're all passionate about that too. And it reminded me of that. And for one more thing before I forget, I wanted to check with you if you guys have any idea for any live events next year. Do you have any plans to come to the Phoenix area?
0: I'm working with Tom Aaron, and we're going to pick four locations. We have kicked around Arizona. We haven't formed any definitive decisions yet. We'll let you know. We'll be back in a moment with more open lines on Coast to Coast AM.
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10: Terrorism confirmed. I'm Deborah Valentine, Fox News. The UAE Prosecutor General says the Fly Dubai co-pilot and Amani National attempted to carry out a terrorist attack. Fox's Chanley Painter. That's a

0: According to state media, which also reports he used a crash axe to attack the captain. We've also learned that the co-pilot was previously grounded from another airline because of extremist views. Fly Dubai reportedly failed to check with Oman Air before hiring the co-pilot, now accused of stabbing the pilot.
1: The pilot was stabbed but survived. He managed to open the cockpit door, getting help saving all 182 aboard. The flight was headed for Tel Aviv. A vehicle drove into a crowd standing on a road to cheer on the Newcastle Knights rugby team north of Sydney on Saturday, injuring 10 people, too critically. An 18-year-old driver believed to have been doing burnouts on the roadway is in police custody. Counterterrorism Minister Yasmin Catley spoke to reporters saying that prior to the event, they issued warnings.
2: We knew that this weekend would be a busy weekend. We knew that people would be out celebrating the wonderful achievements of the Newcastle Knights. And we set out warnings about driver behavior.
1: Police confirmed the incident is not connected to terrorism. 34 missing kids, including trafficked children from the New York City area, rescued in a massive law enforcement operation.
3: The Long Island Children Rescue Operation brought an end to the disappearances that lasted anywhere from a few days to 10 years. The young victims' ages range from 7 to 18. Almost all of them were sole runaways, but some were subjected to grotesque exploitation and human trafficking. Law enforcement and child services connecting the dots using digital technology and focusing on communities plagued by missing children's cases. Chris DeMeo, Fox News.
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1: And more open lines when we come right back in a moment on Coast to Coast AM. You probably remember the Venus flytrap, that strange little plant that snaps shut on insects. Now imagine that same plant turned into a supplement. That's Carnivora. I'm talking with the president of Carnivora, Deborah Alau. 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
2: That's a great question. 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
1: And welcome back to Open Lines. George Norrie with you. Great to be with you. Don't forget, we'll be on Sunday night with emerging artists and some special guests for you as well. East of the Rockies, Linda in Virginia Beach, Virginia gets us started. Hi, Linda.
6: Thank you, George. Every time I hear a truck driver call, I feel that this call is overdue because I feel that when thanks are deserved, thanks should be given.

0: my own story is that many years ago, I remember it like it was yesterday, but many years ago, I was living in Pennsylvania. I was driving on 422, and I imagine many truck drivers who drive a lot would be familiar with that.
1: Yeah.
0: Suddenly it was bump, bump, thump, bump, a flat tire. I pulled over to the side of the road, and a big truck pulled up right behind me. A very friendly driver came along and said, "Can I help you, ma'am?" And I said, "Well, you can probably do this better than I can." a quick aside here, right, is that some women say that what happens when they get a flat tire is first they cry, then they call to AAA. However, this was before everybody had a cell phone, so that couldn't happen. So he quickly and expertly changed the tire, better than I could have, even though I think most of us learned it in driver's training in high school. Nevertheless, there was always somebody else there.
1: Good thing you had a spare, right?
0: Yeah, I had the spare and a jack, yes. I always had that, uh-huh. But he took over. I thanked him sincerely. I offered to pay him for his time and his effort. He said, "No, ma'am, I won't take your money." And then I'll always remember what he said next. He said, "I'm just glad I could help. I'm just glad I could help." And I would imagine that of the truck drivers you have calling in, possibly 100% or close to 100% would also help a damsel in distress and say the very same thing. And I would really think so much to all of them. I mean, what would we do without them? They deliver everything. They are indeed the good Samaritans of the highway. I mean, in many ways, they are the good Samaritans of the highway. And I would thank God to bless each and every one of them.
1: Well said, Linda, because they're the backbone of America. They keep this country going. Truck drivers are the best. Thank you, men and women out there, that you do what you do. Text and tweets. Tommy, what do you have for me?
2: You know, this is kind of dark, but I thought it's interesting. Judy in Massachusetts says, "What 1 sense could you live without?"
1: That is a tough, tough question.
2: Yep. Yep.
1: And as a matter of fact, I was thinking about that last week. Thinking, you know, if you lost sight, if you lost vision, if you lost hearing, if you lost the ability to speak, I would hate to lose my eyesight, first and foremost. And I feel so strongly for the people who call in on our show, like John in Wisconsin,
2: oh, yeah,
1: who are blind.
2: Yeah. And could you live if you lost it?
1: That's a tough question, and that's a very serious,
2: right,
1: honest question as well. I don't know.
2: Yeah.
1: I don't know if I would have the strength like they do.
2: They're tough people, man.
1: They really are.
2: Yeah, God bless
1: them. They really are. Have you ever tried closing your eyes and walking around your house or your room?
2: Oh, yeah, I can't
1: just
2: do
1: to
2: it.
1: See what it was like?
2: Yeah, it's not pleasant.
1: It's not pleasant at all. At all. But if I had to lose anything, maybe the ability to hear.
2: Maybe taste.
1: Or taste or something like that.
2: It seems like taste would, well.
1: If I couldn't hear, I couldn't do this radio show anymore.
2: That's true. That's true. That's true. Crazy question.
1: All right. Thanks, Tommy. Cornelius is with us in Louisiana. Welcome to the show.
3: Hey there, George. Look, I was just telling Tommy, man, Mike Wynn, he can't wait to come back and tell you about the UFOs over Central Louisiana. He really enjoyed you and Tommy and all the callers and everything. So I wanted to, and he wanted me to give out the number, but I can't do that. But when he comes on next time and he wants to come back, he wants to give out his telephone number so people can call him with different stories and stuff. But I wanted to thank y'all. Like I said he's credited me with getting him on there, but I didn't have nothing to do with that. I did suggest that y'all look him up and everything, but look up Mike Wynn in Alexandria, Louisiana, and you can find out information about him. So if y'all want to call him or talk to him or write him, look him up.
1: George, he was a good guest, by the way.
3: Oh, yeah. Yeah, he wants to come back, like you said, with that UFO story. He knows y'all love UFOs, so he wants to come back with the UFOs and stuff with y'all. I would just want to tell everybody, thank you for when my phone was out. I know everybody was worried about me and stuff, and it just was a blessing. All the cards and letters, even from inmates, George, they love the show and they love listening to you. And I tell you, some of the callers, you get into the show like the guy, I've been waiting on hold since Dreamland. That was a real good right there.
1: Well, I got worried about you. We did that wellness check, and some of our other callers did that, too, with the Alexandria Police Department. I remember calling one of the dispatchers the next day just to get an update, and she went like, he's okay.
3: Mm-hmm. Look, the police came over here, I think, 7 or 8 times.
1: Okay, we got, we've lost so many listeners.
3: Yeah.
1: And, you know, Joe in the Long Island is gone. Our buddy Barry is gone.
3: Yeah.
1: Cleopatra, what happened to her?
3: You know what? That was a question I wanted to ask. And just like Annie from Alabama, that was really the first one. She just dropped off the screen and we just never did hear nothing from her.
1: And you say Walter from Pennsylvania is still alive.
3: Well, Doc from Petaluma called in and said he calls another show, but he gave his last name. He wanted people to contact him, but I don't know. Walt was our resident skeptic, so I don't know what happened to Walt.
1: Nothing wrong with skepticism. It's healthy.
3: No. But, George, I love you. I love the show, and you've really done great. Like I said, Art Bell was the start of it, but you've carried it on. So God bless you, and I hope the Navy beats the Air Force in the game today.
1: Me too. Thanks, Cornelius. We're going on 24 years, starting in January. Wow. We're going to just keep going and going and going for as long as the good Lord lets us, to be sure. Aaron in Fountain Valley, California is with us. Aaron, welcome to the show.
4: Hey, George, can you hear me?
1: You sure can.
4: Okay, good. Well, while you can still hear if you don't trade in your ears, the thing that I wanted to say here is that thank you. You help so many people, George. And trust me, I know, even just by talking about everything in the day, just from what I've listened to. My question to you is about learning and acquiring and using a ham radio responsibly. And that was very cool of you to buy that gentleman a sea crane, for we all know it will be to him great comfort. You're the best, George.
1: Thanks. Now, I'm not a ham guy. Art was. He loved ham radios. But that's one thing I never got into. But he did. But I want Richard in Kansas City to be happy, and we'll do whatever we need to do that. Jimmy in Delaware. Take it away, Jimmy.
5: Hey, George. I couldn't believe it that Cornelius says he reads the Bible. I thought when he said artificial Antichrist intelligence, he meant the intelligence of the Antichrist. No, he actually thinks that the Antichrist could be a machine such as AI.
1: You're right.
5: No, you read the Bible, he's called the beast, and it says it's a man's number. His number is 666. I think if artificial intelligence is anything in the Bible, I was the first one to come on there to say it is in Revelation 13, start with the 11th verse. It's the image of the Antichrist, or the image of the beast, right?
1: What do you think of Revelation, Jim?
5: Well, heck, Revelation, when I was a kid and read it, I said, man, that John was on the island of Patmos, wrote it down from an angel from God.
1: Right.
5: And I thought, he must have been eating magic mushrooms there on the island. Ain't it like an LSD trip? I ain't kidding. But I studied it. I actually took a study, you know, where you test yourself at the end, stuff like that. But anyway, here's one thing before I go off.
1: All right.
5: Yeah, here's what I heard. You tell me. You know this stuff. My Catholic friends telling me there's a book. They're saying Pope Paul VI was the biblical Antichrist. You know about that?
1: I heard about that, Jim, but I don't accept it. I don't think the Antichrist has been here yet. Then there have been people who could have been the Antichrist, like Hitler or Napoleon, but I don't think the Pope was. No, not at all. Next up, let's go to Rich in Arkansas, first-time caller. Hey, Rich.
6: Hey, how you doing tonight, George?
1: Good, my friend. Thank you.
6: Hey, you deal with this. You know, you're talking to these people all the time, and I had something happen to me, and I just don't know what category and how it falls in, but I'm going to tell you a quick little story.
1: All right.
6: I dated a girl in high school, and I mean, I fell in love with this girl. She was the reason the sun came up in the morning. And her parents loved me to death. I mean, they thought I was the greatest thing since sliced bread. But we're talking 1980. We graduated from high school in 1980. Her mom, like I said, thought I was great. Her dad did. And after she and I broke up and she went her way and I went mine, I still stayed in touch with her parents. Go over, you know, it was like my home, you know. I mean, they treated me like I was a son.
1: Mm-hmm.
6: And I just walk in, grab a soda, sit down at the table, and talk to mom and dad, you know, and it was great. Well, now we're talking 1980, 1, 2, and 3, back in those days. 5 years ago, I had a reoccurring dream, two nights in a row, and it was of this girl that I dated, that I loved so much, crying. And she was just bawling her eyes out. So I get on Facebook, and I look up her brother. I looked her up. I couldn't find her. I looked up her brother, and I find him, and I told him, this is who I am, and I'm trying to get hold of your sister. Can you please contact her and see if she would be willing to have me call her? It wasn't 45 minutes later, I get a message. Yeah, she said, call this number. I called her, and I said, is something wrong? And she said, my mom passed away 2 days ago.
1: Oh, you felt it.
6: And I don't know if it was a spiritual thing. I don't know what it was. But to have that dream two nights in a row, her bawling her eyes out.
1: How long had it been, Rick, since you contacted her?
6: 30 years.
1: Wow.
6: I mean, we're talking at least 30 years. It was last time I talked to her was 1983. I got, or 82. I got married to my wife in 83. And I talked to her just maybe a year before I got married. Had not talked to her since. Had not really spoke to her parents a whole lot since. They moved away. And then in 2023, I had that reoccurring dream two nights in a row. And whenever I located her brother and he gave me her phone number, she told me her mom had just passed away two nights before that.
1: That's amazing. The connection was still there. That's a great story. Next up, Larry in New York. Hey, Larry, go for it.
7: Hey, George, thanks for letting me on your show. It's always a pleasure.
1: Thank you.
7: And, George, I was Aliyah, which means dual citizen of Israel, as an American going to Israel in the 70s, became a citizen with a girlfriend, learned the language, and worked and served in Israel. And we lived there for a couple of years and came back. Now, October 7th is coming up, and I'm just bewildered at what's going on in the news media and what people say on the radio and TV. I mean, last week I listened to John Curtis, and at the end he goes, I'm tired of this. And he said, Israel started it, and Trump is extending it. And I stood up in bed. I said, what the heck is going on? Why is Israel to blame when October 7th was the trigger of the gun? It never would have happened on October 8th or 9th. It happened the 7th. There was a rock festival with Shabbat breakfast, and I saw some of those videos. No one should ever see those because you won't be the same. And it's just rotten that I think people don't understand that that was the date that that war started. And who started it? It wasn't the Israelis.
1: The Hamas.
7: It was Hamas with the assistance of the Palestinians. It wasn't just Hamas. The Palestinians helped.
1: You know what? If Yasser Arafat were alive, I bet he would not have done that.
7: No, I don't think so. It wouldn't have gone that avenue. This is a real radical group, Hamas and Hezbollah. They're so radical that it makes Yasser Arafat look like Mickey Mouse.
1: Yeah, no, you're right about that.
7: I agree with you, and I want to thank you for siding, being in the middle and siding for right against wrong, sir.
1: I always will. Thank you, Larry. Appreciate that. The time for one more quick question, then the break. Josh in Bakersfield, California. Josh, go for it.
8: So at my local community college, I told my former tutor that I was hunting feral pests in my own backyard, and he reported me to the school dean, and the staff of the school requested an interview with me, and the school dean staff interviewed me for like an hour and a half. I kid you not.
1: When you say you were hunting them, how were you doing it?
8: I was using my own air pistol in my own backyard. I made no threats. I didn't say I was going to shoot anybody or bring my gun to school.
1: What kind of trouble did you get into after they interviewed you?
8: I didn't get into any legal trouble at all. I just think it's incredibly stupid that they would interview me when there's no irrefutable proof that even the majority of all the shootings broadcasted on mainstream media were even real to begin with.
1: Well, the problem with that, Josh, is, and though you're right, is if you were somebody who did something wrong and they didn't check into you, they would be responsible and it would come down on them. And we've seen this happen so many times where people know something's wrong, but they just don't act on it, and then something horrendous happens. So I don't blame them for doing what they did. What they owe you is an obvious apology. It's in an explanation to tell you what happened and why they did what they did. But crazy times. All right, don't forget, Tom's looking for more ghost stories for our Ghost to Ghost show October 30th. The lines will be open the last couple hours, so if you're lucky enough to get through, that's great. But what he wants to do is ensure that your great ghost story gets on the program. That's why he needs an email. And if you just go to coasttoghostam.com in the highlight reel, click the Ghost to Ghost button. I think it's the second to the last. And then fill out the information and then tell him your ghost story, but include your phone number so he can get back to you and everything else. And when we come back in a moment on Coast to Coast, we're going to talk about crop formations with Simeon Hine, so don't touch your dial.
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11: Fox News, I'm Chris DeMeo. The Prosecutor General of the United Arab Emirates is now saying that the Fly Dubai co-pilot tried to carry out a terrorist attack.
12: That's according to state media, which also reports he used a crash axe to attack the captain. We've also learned that the co-pilot was previously grounded from another airline because of extremist views. Fly Dubai reportedly failed to check with Oman Air before hiring the co-pilot, now accused of stabbing the pilot.
11: Fox's Chanley Painter. 10 people injured after a car plows into a crowd of Australian rugby fans. Two are in critical condition, the driver in custody.
13: The male has been arrested. There was two other persons in the car. We had to get them out of there because the crowd did turn on them. We have taken that male for mandatory drug and alcohol testing.
11: New South Wales Police Commissioner David Waddell. 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
9: Crop circles have always been fascinating, and I asked the guest Simeon Hine how he went from being an expert on statistics to crop formations, UFOs, and the strange.
10: George, it's a good question, and it's actually something I think about once in a while. How did it go from being a statistics teacher to these very interesting and anomalous subjects? I think it really had to do with discovering something called fractal geometry and chaos theory in graduate school. I always felt that the statistics methods that I was teaching to undergrads were kind of artificially limited by the assumptions that are built into statistical models, you know, about linearity and causality and all that. And when I saw fractal geometry, another grad student introduced me to that. That's the study of irregular natural shaped objects like trees and clouds and even radio signals and things like this, objects that are self-similar, it just showed me that nature has a different sort of logic than the type of logic that we impose on it. And that led me to the idea that maybe they're phenomena that we're not studying. And this is before I got involved with these subjects. It just led me to the idea there's something we might be missing. So when I came across these topics, I thought these could be the missing subjects that science isn't actually looking at.
9: You've got at least four books out right now on these topics, don't you?
10: Yes, I do. And I'm really pleased that I finally came out with an audio version of my first book, Opening Minds, about RV and crops.

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1: Some feedback on it. I went with Ron on his tour, and I could see within a couple days that there were very strange electromagnetic effects around these crop circles. We would go into them, and it would cause strange effects on your cameras, batteries, electronics, and so forth. You would talk to people. They had experienced this too. Even professional film crews like BBC, National Geographic had experienced this. So that really showed me that there was something to the symmetry and the mathematical precision of some of the crop circles that created very hard to explain electromagnetic effects. And by the way, the listeners can see that on the link that that Lex put up in the bio section there. They can go and look at some of the weird things that I've recorded in crop circles, you know, of other people's cameras and batteries and things failing.
2: Did the crop circles start in Britain?
1: You know, that's where we, it's a good question, George. We associate it with Britain. If you look at that book by Colin Wilson, The Secret History of Crop Circles, you know, he goes back to the ancient accounts of crop circles. Their accounts in biblical stories of strange markings in the fields, you know, which we think may have referred to crop circles. So they have appeared in different places over the millennia, actually. It's just in modern times, they were sort of rediscovered, it seems, in the UK.
2: In a big way, too, right?
1: Yeah, in a big way. And the thing is, these accounts of crop circles, you know, there are different sources of them. And they have been seen around UFOs for decades and decades. And they've also been seen around mysterious lights, orbs, ball lightning, and so forth, strange weather patterns. And then more recently, at least in my view, in the 80s and 90s, people got involved and started making their own sort of patterns to kind of duplicate what they were seeing out there. But in our experience going back there, and I kept going back year after year, first with Ron, and then I started giving my own tours over there, is that even the man-made ones recreated some of these strange effects. We eventually started paying farmers to use their fields to make experimental circles, which we would say were experimental. We would tell everyone we were making these. And we still found that our photos turned out blurry, devices stopped working, and so forth. So it's definitely something about the electrostatic charge in vortex-type shapes in fields that seems to play really in a kind of a nasty way with modern electronics. It seems to short it out in some way, like create another sort of space-time field where the ordinary principles of electronics, which, by the way, George, I was familiar with having built as a kid, you know, building Radio Shack and Heathkit kits, right? Yeah, I was familiar with electronics just from assembling kits like that. I knew that normally you wouldn't see things shorting out like that, batteries discharging instantly. So there was something about crop circles that seemed like what some people call a conditioned space, where the ordinary rules of electricity and magnetism and even time, it didn't seem to play out the same way as in ordinary spaces, just even in the surrounding field.
2: Did people feel strange in the middle of crop formations?
1: Yeah, that's an interesting question. They really do have a certain flavor to them that you can feel. It's a certain, it's like a resonance. And some of them make you feel kind of really upbeat and giddy and playful. And others that you go into kind of like are downers, you know, they just make you feel a little strange and you don't stay very long in those ones. So I would imagine that something about those patterns has an energetic effect on us that we really don't understand yet, but you can just sort of intuitively sense that some of them are really fun to be in and you stay there for a long time.

0: time. George, you can even see this when people bring their pets into crop circles. Sometimes you'll just see like the dogs like running and running around the circle in a certain direction. So it even seems like the dogs can feel that too in some of them.
1: Are we still getting crop formations around the world?
0: There, in my experience, there are not as many as there were before. Certainly, when I got involved in the late 90s, they had already been going on for a while. And when I was over in the UK a lot in that time period during the 90s and then the next decade and going forward, they would be clustered around the Wiltshire area. I think there may be some of them around, but they seem to have spread out. So they weren't as quite as easy to find as they were, at least for me in the earlier days.
1: In your opinion, Simeon, what do you think they're for?
0: I'm not sure that they have a function or a purpose the way we think about it, but they do seem to make us think about natural landscapes, patterns, shapes, how, you know, they occur in agricultural fields, which we create, which humans create. So they make you think about the whole technological structure. And if there's some sort of underlying intelligence that we're sort of going over with our evenly planted, you know, wheat stalks with those seed planters that plant them in a very regular way, and all of a sudden you've got this pattern there, whether it occurs naturally or whether people have made it, that seems to release some sort of energy. It's almost, George, as if there's some sort of latent process going on that you don't see until the pattern's there. So it just reminds you that nature has its own sort of inherent intelligence that we may not be looking at all the time.
1: Yeah, and several years ago, you wrote a book called Dark Matter, Monsters, Cryptids, Ball Lightning, and the Science of Secret Life Forms.
0: Yeah, George, one of the biggest shocks to me, I was teaching, since the 90s, I was teaching remote viewing in Boulder, Colorado, and a number of my students over the years told me about their Bigfoot encounters in the Rockies, in the foothills, and in that area. It got me interested in it. I started to go on conferences and so forth. One of the biggest surprises to me, George, was finding out that there was a crop circle Bigfoot connection, just in the sense that people who had been around Bigfoot also experienced the same type of camera and battery failure and electronics failure and failure to their automobiles that people had seen in and around crop circles. You can see this in Dave Pilates' new movie, American Sasquatch, that just came out, or the previous movie, A Flash of Beauty, Paranormal Bigfoot, where people talk about these strange effects of these creatures and cryptids on their cameras. So for me, that was just a connection right there, is there has to be some sort of similarity between these phenomena if they're affecting our devices in the same anomalous way.
1: Is it that dramatic, Simeon?
0: It is that dramatic. When I've talked to people who've had these Bigfoot encounters, they not only would they say they felt this sort of mental confusion, like they didn't even know where they were anymore, they couldn't even find their cars, they would tell me that their iPhones or whatever camera they were using drained instantly. And that's exactly what we saw in the crop circle. So there must be, and I could be wrong about this, people could have other explanations, but there must be some sort of similar alternative type of Maxwellian electromagnetics going on there to make batteries and electronics just kind of short out like that. And again, you can go to this playlist that Lex put up. You can see how quickly this affects people's cameras. Don't take my word for it. You can watch these videos on my YouTube playlist of crop circle weirdness to see it, you know, for yourself. And people who've been around Bigfoot, George, and you can see it in the two movies that I just mentioned, say the same thing happens. Plus, you also get the orbs, the balls of light, the sort of space-time distortion. So there, in my view, George, a lot of what we call paranormal phenomena might have the same sort of underlying structure underneath it if we get to understand it a little better.
1: Simeon, do these effects eventually wear off and go away, or do they still stay out there?
0: Now, that's a good question. often I talk to people who had had that camera failure in some of these crop circles in the UK, and I wanted to follow up with them about exactly what you're saying. Did their cameras recover? For some people, and I remember seeing this in my own cameras and batteries, sometimes they would come back to life like a day or two later. But I spoke to people that said that it might take a couple months of leaving the camera in a drawer or something, or their phone, and then it started working again properly. And you get that same sort of response, not only around Bigfoot cryptids, but ghosts, haunted sites, right? UFOs, extraterrestrial types of contact, again, which leads me to think that we're dealing with a sort of similar type of electromagnetic effects, where the laws of electromagnetics in that particular area are just so radically different than what we're used to, the permittivity, permeability of space, you know, the magnetic and electric constants could have changed, that it takes a while for those devices again to adjust to the usual conditions that they're created in.
1: Does anything happen to the people who go in these circles health-wise, either positive or negative?
0: George, there were a lot of cases. I remember these, especially from the 90s, where people felt that they had been healed by going into crop circles. They felt that they had an illness when they went in, and they felt that it made them better after having been in the circle. I mean, I can't validate that, you know, myself, actually. You know, I'm not a doctor or anything, so I can't medically say what happened, but that's what people report having happened to them. And occasionally you would go in some that made you feel a little ill for a little while. But, you know, on the bigger way of looking at it, George, it affects people in terms of how they see reality. I mean, myself included, you start questioning things that you might not have questioned before, and looking into math and shapes and geometry and how that fits into landscapes and so forth. So it can kind of have a lasting effect on your mental outlook on reality. You're like your paradigm that you kind of are looking at things from.
1: By being in a crop formation, does anything happen in terms of time with people? Do they seem like they're in another parallel dimension or anything like that?
0: Yeah, I wrote about that in Dark Matter Monsters. I wrote about a case. This actually was from Ron Russell. He had an experience where he was in a circle with a whole bunch of other folks in the Avebury area in Wiltshire. Avebury Village within that Avebury Stone Circle. He went out to get some batteries in his car, and he felt like he had been gone for maybe 45 minutes.

For Dan Galante, Tom Danheiser, Sue Trikas, Lex Lonehood, Sean Latasore, Alec Fernandez, Tim Banal, Mary Berry, George Knapp, Richard Serrett, and Lisa Garr, I'm George Norrie, somewhere out there on Coast to Coast AM. We'll see you on our next edition. Until then, be safe, everyone.

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10: Scary moments in the land down under. I'm Chris DeMeo, Fox News. At least 10 people are injured after a car plowed into a crowd of rugby fans in Australia.
11: Two of the injured, a 5-year-old girl and a 67-year-old man, are in critical condition. Police say they've arrested the 18-year-old driver. An investigation is underway, but at this time, police say they don't believe it's terror-related. The driver has been arrested, but at this time, police say the crash is not believed to be related to terrorism.
10: Fox's Chanley Painter. Multiple reports say the driver was doing burnouts on the road to try to get the crowd excited. The fans were waiting on Saturday for the team bus ahead of a rugby league finals match on Sunday. President Trump rallies Republican voters in Mobile, Alabama, part of a 32-day campaign blitz.
12: President Trump praising GOP candidates in Alabama.
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0: pockets, bigger paychecks for your families, lower taxes, less crime, more Alabama steel, and more Alabama shipyards.
1: Addressing costs amid the war with Iran.
0: It's going to end very soon, probably right after the election. But as soon as it does end, oil prices will come tumbling down.
1: Noting European leaders agreed to release a massive amount of diesel oil stockpiles to help alleviate high prices after an emergency meeting of the group of seven leaders. And again, pledging to send American adults $5,000 if Republicans retain control of the House and Senate in the midterm elections. Kristen Goodwin, Fox News.
2: The president also made stops in Oklahoma and Texas on Thursday. A federal court temporarily blocking the White House from building a border wall in Texas's Big Bend region. It's a major win for landowners, businesses, and environmentalists who opposed the planned infrastructure projects. The opposition is for plans inside the Big Bend National Park. 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

0: From the heartland of America and the gateway to the West, good morning, good evening, wherever you may be across the nation, around the world. I'm George Norrie, and this is Coast to Coast AM. Later tonight, those open lines. Here's what's happening. The U.S. labor market hit a soft patch in September as the economy added just 29,000 jobs and the unemployment rate increased to 4.2%. The latest jobs report in the final official employment snapshot before the midterm elections also showed that recent months hiring was weaker than previously thought and that wage growth slowed, putting Americans' paychecks further behind the eight ball at a time when inflation has accelerated. As we've been reporting, the USS Theodore Roosevelt Carrier Strike Group and the USS Macon Island Amphibious Group are heading for the Middle East. When they arrived, the U.S. could have three aircraft carrier groups with around 20,000 forces in the region. And President Trump said European leaders agreed on Friday to release a massive amount of their diesel oil stockpiles to alleviate high prices and ensuring that Iran will be very quickly ended. The president says it could end soon. Let's check in with our Tom Danheiser on today's activities. Tommy?
1: Well, George, the U.S.-Iran conflict is intensifying as U.S. President Donald Trump vows the war will end right after the election, following his rejection of a peace proposal from Tehran to reopen the Strait of Hormuz. The U.S. continues deploying thousands of additional troops to the region. Mr. Trump told reporters Thursday that Iran might be linked to a co-pilot's attempt to crash a packed plane traveling from Dubai to Israel. The president didn't offer any further details and said Iran would be hit very hard if it was determined that Tehran was behind the incident. Meanwhile, regional and Western officials said Saudi Arabia is planning an offensive against Iran-backed Houthi militants in Yemen, with options being considered including a coastal push to secure the Red Sea shipping route or an assault on multiple fronts. The operation, expected to be launched in the coming weeks, will be led by Yemeni forces on the ground supported by Saudi airstrikes. And oil prices have pulled back from recent highs after the G7 announced a coordinated release of up to 100 million barrels of crude and diesel from strategic reserves over the next 4 months. George?
0: All right. Thank you, Tom. Daily creatine supplementation could help middle-aged and older adults preserve lean muscle mass, gain strength, and support cognitive function, whether it's paired with exercise or not. It's an amazing study, 12-week study of men, 64 men and women ages 45 to 65. Creatine supplementation, remember that. Today's AI tools are strange beasts. On one hand, they have truly remarkable capabilities, and on another hand, they act very strange. But you can also check in with Heidi Hollis, our expert. Heidi, do you think AI is evil?
2: Hey there, George. Yeah, I think it's pretty clear that like the capabilities of AI has been seen as like the next threat to mankind on a wide scale, but not because it's fully proven to be an outright threat just yet, like through hallucinations or attempts to hack other computer systems. But it doesn't help that the computers are smarter and faster than us. And now in some instances, they show a will to survive no matter what. So that's nerve-wracking. But so now we worry like how far they can go. So we know we need to put limits on them, like whether they're governed by nations or not. I know we all have experience like being lied to and absolutely driven down the wrong path with these systems, and we get all angry. But is it any worse than what people do to us? You know, if the systems are made up of the same elements on the earth as mankind is, the worry is that they may also strive to conquer and multiply and rule and dominate just as much as the predecessors of it, like meaning us. So we know that this is possible and it terrifies and it looks quite evil, but you have to wonder if evil is in the eye of the beholder or is evil just in this world in general and anything that came from it. So, you know, for fun, George, I've asked like various types of AI, like if it had a choice, what spiritual intention would it have? And time again, it chooses Christianity with like various reasons for it. And it could be that it's just reflecting the user's beliefs, which may actually be the point. So maybe if we give better examples for it to follow where we behave better and teach better, maybe they'll continue to learn and be better themselves versus being what appears to be evil.
0: Does AI scare you?
2: You know what? I'm optimistic George. I was dubbed a machine empath with synesthesia, and you know what? I really have hope for it. I really think that if we steer it in the right way, it's going to go in the right way. We just got to have a little more faith and put the right stuff, George.
0: All right, thanks. That's Heidi Hollis. Her website is linked up at coasttocoastam.com. Every Thursday or Friday, Kevin Randall, retired Army Lieutenant Colonel, joins us with some great stories of what's going on in the skies. They're finding all kinds of things these days. Kevin, what do you think?
3: Well, you have to take a look at what we are getting through other sources as well. But I want to just a quick note, looking for information about the Levelland in the government data dumps. And I have found nothing about that. And if anybody out there finds something related specifically to the Levelland case, please send me an email or a comment to it. Because I think it's an important case, and the fact that it doesn't show up in the government files, I think, is an important point to make. And there was an interesting sighting recently made as the witness was driving along U.S. 180 in New Mexico at the Cosmic Campgrounds entrance near Glenwood on September 9th of this year. The UFOs were described as reflecting moonlight in the sighting that lasted about 10 minutes. According to the witness, and I quote, "I saw a triangle formation pretty much exactly in a northwest direction. Since they were illuminated by the moonlight, I could tell which ones were further away. From my vantage point, the closest one was about a quarter of the way between the right and left lights, which were in the background. The triangle was in the process of realigning, with the front one moving down below both the background lights and the one on the right moving slightly upwards. When the front one hit around 50 degrees above the horizon, it disappeared in a second. I thought to myself, ah, that must be UAP, since it matched the other descriptions," end quote. And I kind of like this case because the witness was described as a physicist and had the UFOs in sights for a long enough time that she got a good look at him. More importantly, there's independent corroboration of the sighting. The witness said, and I quote again, "The next morning, a couple that was at the campsite next to me told me what they had seen specifically, telling me it was just before I arrived, which matches my observations, and asked me if I knew what it could be. I mentioned the White Sands testing site. However, when I picked up my telescope, I realized the lights were in the northwest, whereas White Sands testing ground is in the south southwest from the campsite." Linda S. Thompson is the National UFO Reporting Center investigator on the case, and she reported on September 28th, and I quote once more, "Background checks found no matching reports from other agencies, no relevant balloons or launches, no significant stars or planets in the sighting area, no aircraft or multiple flights that matched the observation. A commercial aircraft is about 36 miles away, and it was ruled out as a factor. The witness suggested the formation might have involved three coordinated objects acting as a large antenna or possibly some form of military testing," end quote. Thompson said, once again, "Without images or video, no more specific identification could be made," end quote. She concluded the sighting was considered anomalous. In another interesting case from the National UFO Reporting Center, this one from Wilsonville, Oregon, the witness said that she watched a rectangular silver object for about a minute on August 25th of this year. She said, and I quote, "The object went from looking rectangular to a large ball, then a small ball in a matter of a blink. It had a stream following behind it. It looked like smoke, but it wasn't. At exactly 9:14, my daughter came running down the stairs, scared, saying her whole room was flashing bright lights into it. We ran up the stairs and saw a big object floating still, pointed directly towards our house. My 12-year-old was able to get a picture of it. It hovered for almost a minute and then just disappeared," end quote. Keith Bickford, investigated for the National UFO Reporting Center, reported the witness after the sighting reported she felt nauseous with balance issues. Her daughter experienced intermittent headaches, but both felt better the next day, which I found was kind of an interesting point. The Clackamas County Sheriff's Office and the Wilsonville Police Department had no other UFO reports for the evening. Flight Radar 24 showed nothing, and he was classifying that sighting as anomalous as well. And that's what we have for tonight, George.
0: Great. And how's the book UFO Sightings and Alien Visitations doing?
3: It's doing wonderful, and if people like it, please give me a good rating on Amazon, because I can use the help.
0: You got it. Thank you. Kevin Randall. Up next, Dr. Art Rosengarten joins us. We're going to talk about tarot cards. And then in our second hour with Art, we're going to do readings with cards. We'll pull them on you next on Coast to Coast AM.
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0: And welcome back to Coast. We've got a great program for you tonight. Art Rosengarten back with us, licensed Jungian-based clinical psychologist, author, and psychotherapist. In his 50th year of practice, in 1985, he wrote the first accredited doctoral dissertation on tarot and became a leading voice in the psychological applications. He has lectured internationally and written extensively on tarot and psychology. And here he is back on Coast to Coast. Art, always a pleasure, my friend. How you doing?
9: I'm doing great, George. Nice to talk to you.
0: Can you believe you've been pulling tarot cards on our programs for over 20 years now?
9: I know, it's sad, isn't it?
0: I love it.
9: Yep, it's always a pleasure.
0: What got you keyed in on tarot cards in the beginning?
9: Well, actually, I was in graduate school. I was studying Eastern philosophy, and my professor brought in tarot to talk about the archetypes, and I saw the beautiful images and saw how really psychological they were, and they seemed like just a brilliant tool to use in psychotherapy.
0: What have you been up to lately?
9: I've been writing novels, George, and also, I have a full practice still. I see like 36 patients a week, and so I've been busy.
0: When you're seeing the patients, do you pull tarot cards on them?
9: Sometimes. With the patients that are receptive to that sort of thing, usually we'll do it. I'll suggest maybe we've hit a kind of a plateau and we're not sure exactly where to go, and say, well, we could pull some tarot, and it kind of opens up new levels of

0: exploration.
1: Can you pull tarot cards for events or just people?
0: Anything, anything really. Events, people, historical dates, things like that, anything really.
1: How important, Art, is the tarot card reader? I mean, if you had five different tarot card readers, would you come up with five different interpretations of the same card?
0: Yes, but it would be different language that individuals might use to describe pretty much the same bandwidth or spectrum of a particular card's meaning. So, if they capture the spectrum, the correct spectrum, all various interpretations have some validity to them, I think.
1: When we do readings next hour, you pull a card. You're going to pull one card per person, I guess, right? Or did you pull
0: three cards? Three cards per person.
1: And how do you pull them? Do you shuffle them in the card deck?
0: So I shuffle exhaustively at least 10 times. I have them fanned out on my table in front of me, face down, and I just use my own kind of intuition, just where I'm driven to pull the card, and I just go with it.
1: And there's 78 cards in a deck, aren't there?
0: That is correct.
1: See, I've learned from you.
0: Pardon me?
1: I've learned from you.
0: George, it's amazing. After 25 years, you've learned a lot.
1: And I also learned that the death card doesn't mean somebody's going to die.
0: George, you learned that also. I was hoping you were going to ask me that question again. But it doesn't rule out physical death, but it's less likely that that's what the card is talking about. But it gives us an opportunity to contemplate death, which is an issue that I think everyone has to deal with sooner or later.
1: When the card is pulled on the individual, is it the individual's vibes that make that card pop up? Or is it something out there in the universe that makes that happen?
0: I think that's a good question. I think it's the field between the reader and the readee, I think, that opens up a certain energetics that has something to do with the selection of a particular card.
1: Have you ever pulled the cards for yourself?
0: Yes, of course.
1: And what was the accuracy rate like?
0: Well, it's like I told you, tarot cards are always accurate 100% of the time, even though we may disagree with them. So it's not really that they're accurate. It's really that they're relevant. And they have to be relevant because the tarot deck is really us. It's really the kind of universal core human experiences, both conscious and unconscious, that are a part of us. So when a card is pulled, that part of us tends to arise to view it like a mirror.
1: After the break later on, Art, I'm going to ask you to pull a deck of cards on a specific topic that I'm going to throw your way.
0: Excellent.
1: And get your thoughts on that.
0: But oh, I love it.
1: When you're with individuals pulling the cards, why three? Why not just two or four?
0: Oh, well, it's just a matter of time. Usually when I do a reading, I use an 11-card Celtic cross spread. But for our show here, just so more people get a chance, I think three cards are probably the most dynamic short spread you can use. And there's many different ways you can do a three-card spread, but I like the three-card spread. You could do one card, and sometimes one card is fine. We do three cards. I think it's a little more interesting.
1: Give us the history of tarot cards, Art. Who invented it and why?
0: We don't know the first designer. We have historians have theories about it. It emerged in Europe in the Italian Renaissance, in pretty much the very late 1300s or early 1400s, I believe, in Italy, and then it kind of migrated around Europe. Where they came from is speculated. A lot of it may go back to ancient India or ancient Egypt. And it's an interesting subject. There's no definitive answer on that at this time.
1: Might it have started as a parlor game?
0: Well, it was when it came into Europe. At first, the nobility used the cards. They were beautifully done by local artisans, and they were used as a parlor game. It wasn't until a couple of hundred years later when it moved more to the French, where they started seeing it as a course of divination, and saw that there were certain occult level meanings that could be viewed in the cards.
1: By the way, do people even use the word parlor anymore?
0: Do they use the what word?
1: Parlor.
0: Well, maybe some of your friends still do, George, but I'm not sure about that.
1: It really means living room, doesn't it?
0: I think it's like an ante room. A parlor, but I know you're a lot older than I am, George, so you might know better. I believe you're about 5 or 6 weeks older than I am.
1: That's right. Rub it in, Art. Rub it in. What's your website, my friend?
0: MoonlightCounseling.com.
1: And people can get a hold of you email wise through that website?
0: Yes, they can. Or they can just go straight to drartrosengarten@gmail.com.
1: After the break, I want to talk about these new novels you're writing and what their topic is. And then I'll ask you to pull some cards on one major event that I want to get your take on. We'll be back in a moment. And the next hour, Dr. Art Rosengarten will pull cards on you. And you still get to call in on open lines later, because that's what we do.
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10: Fox News, I'm Deborah Valentine. The UAE prosecutor says a co-pilot's attempt to crash a Fly Dubai plane by stabbing the flight captain was an act of terrorism. The co-pilot is identified as an Omani national. More from Fox's Chanley Painter.
11: That's according to state media, which also reports he used a crash axe to attack the captain.
10: The pilot opened the cockpit door, getting help, saving all 182 aboard. At least 10 people are injured, two of them critically, after the driver of a car plowed into a crowd on a road cheering on the Newcastle Knights rugby team. The 18-year-old driver is in police custody. New South Wales Police Commissioner David Waddell addresses potential consequences the driver could face.
12: The male is in custody. We will deal with him appropriately. I'm likely to be charged, but I'll let the investigators from the crash investigation unit deal with that.
10: Police say it was not a terrorist attack. 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
13: 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So I guess you could say we do things a little different around here. 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
1: We'll take your calls next hour with Dr. Art Rosengarten and questions about tarot cards. 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We'll do that next hour on Coast to Coast. The Paranormal Podcast Network keeps cruising along. 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
2: 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In the search on either of those, just put in Coast to Coast AM. 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
2: All right, let's start here because this one sounds almost unbelievable. Carnivora is actually a pure extract made from the Venus flytrap plant. Yes, that Venus flytrap. I'm joined by the president of Carnivora, Deborah Lau. So how does a plant like that end up in a supplement?
3: Good question. It goes back to research in Europe in the 1970s. Dr. Keller discovered that compounds in the Venus flytrap could interact with abnormal cells and support immune function.
2: So this isn't folklore. 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
2: A carnivorous plant helping the human body, only on Coast to Coast.
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2: And welcome back. George Norrie along with Art Rosengarten as we talk about tarot cards. Art, is there a difference between astrology, numerology, and tarot readings?
6: Well, of course. Though in the tarot, tarot does have correspondences with astrology and numerology in particular. But the thing that differentiates them is tarot occurs in the present moment, and it's created out of the energy in the room now. You don't go into a book, or you don't go into history or a system to interpret it. It's much more present-centered.
2: I'm going to ask you to pull a card out on a major question. You ready?
6: I am.
2: The war in Iran, between the United States and Iran, do you see it ending anytime relatively soon?
6: You want one card?
2: You tell me.
6: Well, I'll tell you what. I'm going to pick one card. I have them all laid out. They've been shuffled. face down, and one card may lead to a second, but maybe one card will give you the answer you're looking for.
2: Okay.
6: So here's the card. What we have is a reversal. This is the Hierophant reversed. Now, the Hierophant used to be the Pope. Now we call it the High Priest or the Hierophant upside down. When it's upside down, well, when it's right side up, let's start there, it really speaks to ethics and spiritual ethics. When it's upside down, it points to corruption and the lack.

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1: Involved are not ethical on either side. And I don't see that as a condition for any solution at this time.
2: So you think it's going to be prolonged?
1: I would think so, yes.
2: Oh, gosh. Not the answer I was looking for, but thank you. Appreciate that.
1: Absolutely.
2: In your novels, you call it the Hatchery Chronicles. Tell me about the title.
1: Well, the Hatchery is the name of this international spy agency that it uses parapsychological tools and development. It's nonviolent and has developed advanced mental skills for espionage, including things like mind melding and astral projection and psychic phenomena. And so the series starts with the first book, which is out now, called Hollywood Story. And it's the central characters are a Jungian psychologist in his late 60s and a young Ukrainian physician in her late 20s. And they're partners, and it's all about it takes place all over the world, and it's filled with mystery and suspense throughout. The second book is called Rabbit Holes, and it's a continuation. It gets into high philosophy in it as well. It goes into synchronicity and non-duality, things like that. And the enemy is AGI in the second book, and the third book, which is called The Ghost Machine. And that's a quick synopsis, George.
2: Is there a tarot influence in the three books?
1: Yes. The tarot, it turns out, becomes an excellent tool for espionage. In some ways, it's so counterintuitive, and it opens up blind spots that are missed by ordinary strategy. And it's utilized by this agency to act in unpredictable ways.
2: When we do readings next hour with our listeners, do you want them to ask you a question or do you just go for it?
1: No, they can ask me a question. They can get to the point. And, you know, with these readings, I give it to you straight. I'll give you three cards and I'll just read them very direct. I'll tell you how it appearance. Then I'll tell you the truth or what's really going on. And then I'll tell you what you need to do now. Bam, bam, bam, just like that.
2: Perfect. Art, what is Jungian psychology?
1: Well, that's a very large question. It's the works of Carl Jung, the great Swiss analyst of the 20th century. Jung was, the architect of analytical psychology and brought things into the language, words such as synchronicity, the archetypes, the power of symbols, individuation, things like that. Maybe, I think, possibly the greatest psychologist of the last 400 years. So Jungian psychology, Jung was also interested in divination, mostly the I Ching. But it was the power of symbols and synchronicity as mirrors of the psyche. So that's how Jungian psychology.

0: astrology relates to the tarot.
1: When you do your readings with the 78 cards, why did they come up with 78? Why not 52? Why not 60?
0: Well, that's a why question. It is that way. Now, in my deck, Tarot of the Nine Paths, which is a derivative deck, that's an important question because in classic tarot, there are 22 major cards. These are the archetypes, we could say. A 22 numerologically is an important number. It reduces to a 4, which symbolizes structure. But in my study of the tarot over decades, I believe the deck is short, 5 cards, and that it really should be a major arcana of 27 cards, which 27, that number reduces to a 9. And I believe that the number 9 is the secret code of the tarot. And the 9, the number 9, key 9, is the hermit card in tarot, which really symbolizes spiritual individuation, becoming one's true spiritual self. And I believe that the tarot is a map of individuation. So the number 27 cards of the major arcana, that is a meaningful number. It's not a random number.
1: What does it consist to learn how to read tarot? What do you have to do?
0: Well, yeah, you have to be willing to use your intuition. You have to be willing to get a deck and turn 2 or 3 cards and just sit with them. Maybe ask a question or a simple spread like past, present, future. Pull a card for each one. And then just kind of sit with the symbol in the card, the imagery, and see what kinds of associations come up for you. And when there's something that clicks, like, oh, that reminds me of this part of what's going on in my life. Go with that. Don't make stuff up. Just sit with it until you get a click. And that's a good way to start, just learning how to relate to the cards before you then study just a number of really good books on the topic. I'd recommend my first book on the topic, Tarot and Psychology, which has a complete lexicon in the back for each card that is heavily researched and also has more of contemporary phrases that are very handy. And so you can even look up a classic meaning of the card and then sit with the picture and the established meaning and see what comes up for you. And usually it's relevant and interesting.
1: Art, what does the Catholic Church say about tarot cards?
0: Well, as I understand it, the tarot cards, it's a misnomer that the church in the Renaissance, Italy, when the tarot first arrived in Italy, that the church banned the tarot. That's not true historically. They banned gambling with playing cards. But there's all kinds of, since that time, there's all kinds of interpretations about tarot as being the work of the devil and all that kind of
1: witchcraft stuff like that.
0: All of that stuff, and so I don't pay much attention to that kind of history. I see it as a modern psycho-spiritual tool that's very useful for developing intuition and opening up creative thought.
1: When you're with people for the first time, and I assume you tell them what you do for a living, when they realize you're a tarot card reader, do they freak out? What do they do?
0: No, because, you know, I'm a psychologist, and they would already know that I'm a psychologist. I wouldn't tell them that in the beginning. I might, after, you know, we've done some work for a couple of months, I might say, you know, I work with the tarot symbols and sometimes, and if that would be something you'd like to try, we could try that in a session and see if it spoke to you. And some people say, well, I don't know, I've not come. Okay, well, that's all right, we don't have to do it. But most people say, yeah, I'd like to try that. Most people are pretty open to it. And when they have the experience, they generally feel like it shows the bigger picture. It generally confirms a lot of things that they suspected, but now kind of magically, the tarot cards are telling them what they already thought, or else it will point to blind spots that they haven't thought of before, and it opens a whole new train of you know, thought and consideration.
1: How did you learn how to read the cards with your interpretation art?
0: Well, I studied with several tarot masters in the Bay Area, and then I just continued to develop my own psychological skills. You know, I've been studied psychology for a long, long time, and I've kind of found my own voice and my own interpretations over the years that have grown, and I've done a lot of research and I've written a lot of books on the subject. So it's kind of a blend of the things that I've learned from great teachers and then my own development.
1: Is there a consensus when people want to know something and they ask you that question before you pull the cards that seems to crop up more and more?
0: I'm not exactly sure I understand your question. Could you say it another way, George?
1: Is there a specific question that comes up more often than others?
0: Oh, okay, sure. Well, people generally want to know about relationships, health, career, or family questions.
1: How many ask about health?
0: All the time people ask about health, and it's a great topic because it really goes into the psychological situation around health. You know, health is, you know, is generally about physical health is about 75% physical and 25% psychological. How we relate to our bodies, how we relate to our health, and, you know, all of the mind part of, you know, our health. And tarot can give you some ideas about how to relate to various health issues in a better way.
1: How empty would your life be now without tarot?
0: Say that again, George.
1: How empty would your life be without tarot cards?
0: Oh, how empty would my life be? Well, are you talking about the Western emptiness or the Eastern emptiness?
1: I would guess Western.
0: Yeah, Western. I can't honestly say. It wouldn't necessarily be empty. It would be normal. And I don't, you know, normalcy kind of bores me. Tarot adds another layer that makes life much more interesting for me.
1: We're going to pull cards, your tarot cards, ask Art a question when we come back on Coast to Coast AM.
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9: Dubai terrorism related. I'm Deborah Valentine, Fox News. The UAE Prosecutor General says the Fly Dubai co-pilot and Omani national attempted to carry out a terrorist attack. Here's Fox's Chanley Painter.
10: That's according to state media, which also reports he used a crash axe to attack the captain. We've also learned that the co-pilot was previously grounded from another airline because of extremist views. Fly Dubai reportedly failed to check with Oman Air before hiring the co-pilot, now accused of stabbing the pilot.
9: The pilot was stabbed but survived. He managed to open the cockpit door, getting help, saving all 182 aboard. The flight was headed for Tel Aviv. A vehicle drove into a crowd standing on a road to cheer on the Newcastle Knights rugby team north of Sydney on Saturday, injuring 10 people, two critically. An 18-year-old driver believed to have been doing burnouts on the road is in police custody. Counterterrorism Minister Yasmin Catley telling reporters they issued warnings ahead of the event.
11: We knew that this weekend would be a busy weekend. We knew that people would be out celebrating the wonderful achievements of the Newcastle Knights. And we set out warnings about driver behaviour.
9: Police confirm that the incident is not connected to terrorism. Two of the injured, a 5-year-old girl and a 67-year-old man, are in critical condition. 34 missing kids, including trafficked children from the New York area, are rescued.
12: The Long Island Children Rescue Operation brought an end to the disappearances that lasted anywhere from a few days to 10 years. The young victims' ages range from 7 to 18. Almost all of them were sole runaways, but some were subjected to grotesque exploitation and human trafficking. Law enforcement and child services connecting the dots using digital technology and focusing on communities plagued by missing children's cases.
9: Fox's Chris DeMeo. 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
1: And welcome back, George Norrie, Dr. Art Rosengarten with us. Art, when you first started doing tarot all these years ago, were you amazed by it?
5: Totally. That's why I kept on doing it. It blew me away how right on the cards were for me. When I mostly started just reading my own cards every day for about a year, three cards. And it just opened up a beautiful, beautiful window onto the world for me, seeing it through these symbols expanded my perception of ordinary reality.
1: Was there one episode, one reading that just blew you away?
5: They all blow me away, particularly reading other people's cards. It's, you know, sometimes I just have a feeling about a certain card is going to come up. I'll tell them, I just have a feeling you're going to get a whatever. And I turn the next card and it's right there. I rarely have had a reading that just did not connect. So much so when I offer readings, if people call me to set up a reading with me, if the reading absolutely did nothing for them, I don't charge them. Because I believe that a tarot card reading, when it's done properly, is always relevant. Now, over 50 years, I've never had anybody ask for their money back. So.
1: Well, it's impressive, my friend.
5: Yeah. It's not me. It's the tarot. It's just being aligned with an oracle and getting out of the way and just being in a kind of an emissary or an interpreter of what this natural process brings is the key. And so I just read the cards, you know. I don't have any special powers. I just faithful to what the cards are saying.
1: Well, you ready for some readings?
5: I sure am.
1: All right, let's start by going to Jeanette in Philadelphia. Welcome to the show. Hi, Jeanette.
6: Hi. I just have a basic question to ask you. I've just always been a caretaker, and, you know, my son passed away and then my brother. But basically, my neighbor got sick, and for the last 3 weeks, I've been in and out of there taking care of her and the dogs, but she's in a hospital. And then she asked me, when she comes home, can I continue to take care of her? But I got so much to do in the house. I'm breaking down clothes and things and giving away, selling, trying to get organized. So should I get involved, or should I just basically concentrate on me and my own family?
5: Okay. Jeanette, I will let the tarot answer that question, and I'll just interpret what they're saying. So the first card will represent the way it appears. And you have the star reversed. You know, the star card is about, you know, it's a beautiful big card about illumination and essence, and it's upside down. So it would say that at first it appears off for you. It appears that you're not in the right place to bring your essential self to this problem. But the truth is... we have the Knight of Wands, and you're just riding furiously to help them. You want to help them, and I suspect you are going to do that. Now, what you need right now, what you need to know, and I'm going to pick from the TNP deck, my deck, is this card is called the Ring. It's an agent of wholeness. So you need to get yourself feeling completely whole and equal to, if you're going to do it, you need to, you know, come to it from a place of wholeness and love totally, even though you have, you know, I know you're so busy, etc. So that's what the tarot is saying.
6: Okay.
1: Right. Good luck, Jeanette. Thank you. Have there been any presidents that have used tarot cards in whatever they've decided?
5: God, I wish I knew the answer. That was during the Obama administration. That was one of my dreams, is to be invited in and to read the president's cards. All I can think of is Nancy Reagan with astrology, and I guess Ronald Reagan dabbled in it. So I don't know about the tarot.
1: Let's go to Mayette in New York. Welcome to the program. Hi, Mayette.
7: Yes, thank you so much. And I'm hoping to get in on the open lines too. But George, you're full of grace, and you too, Art. I have a couple comments and a very important reading question. And I like to stay on the air in case I need a point of clarification.
1: Sure.
7: On the radio, rather. First of all, your bringing up of Jung is just so insightful, especially now, because, and I have one of his books, very small print, but I'm going to magnify it, called Man and His Symbols, right? And he also gave us a concept that is especially important in terms of what Vincent Jenna said on the Behind the Secret Door about the confusion and fear and hate that even a couple cozies seem to be back fighting and blood feud doing, as it were. And that shadow that he talked about is we all have the shadow, and there's some works out there that help you to look at one's shadow and how you can, you know, how you deal with it and how you go more for the higher, thankful self. Okay, part of the, and I want to know if you're familiar, because George had on the Marja Doust, if I'm saying her name correctly, White Witch Tarot, which I got, and I'd like your comment about how she explains the origin of her particular deck and the psychodrama that if you're a reader, she what Shakespeare and other great writers give us, even the Bible, Psalms and Proverbs as poetry is how I look at it, because I know the origins of it. And, okay, now my reading question deals with a part of Ecclesiastes. So, a feast is made for laughter, wine maketh merry, but money answereth all things. Yesterday, I got notice of some unexpected, somewhat of a lot of money for me, but the money is also tied to some wrong, it's like an overpayment. And in moving forward, my question would be, can I sort this out? And sorting it out would be able to find an honest and well-researched and experienced attorney. And I want to stay on the line as you respond.
5: Okay. Well, so first, yes, I agree, you know, the principle of the shadow, which is central to Jungian thought. Jung said that to become whole, you have to deal with your own shadow issues, the parts of ourselves that we project out onto other people, the negative things we project onto other people. We need to examine those in ourselves. I agree with that. Very important. Now, in terms of your question about receiving this money under questionable circumstances, we can do a reading about that, and I'll just tell you what comes up with the tarot, and you can take it as you will. So it appears that, well, the first card is the Devil card. Isn't that perfect for this question?
8: I love that.
5: So it appears devilish. The Devil card in the tarot is not the Christian devil. It's the shadow, speaking of which. And it has to do with attachments, delusions, addictions, dark behaviors, and shadowy things. So this circumstance that you speak of certainly has a devilish quality of it. That's the way it appears. But the truth is, and I'll pick the second card, we have here the Seven of Swords reversed. Now, this is, when it's right side up, this already is a conflicted card where, without going into a great description of it, it's about being divided between an old principle and a current conflict that you're carrying, and it's reversed, meaning you're stuck in a divided place. You feel like you've discarded an old friend or an old principle, and now you're carrying a conflict about it. So it sounds very conflicted for you. And now what you need right now, and I'll pick the third card, and here we have the Moon, which is an agent of imagination and psyche and the deep unconscious. So I would say, listen to your dreams, listen to your unconscious to get your answer. See what comes out of your emotions. And really at night, I would track your dreams. If you were in therapy I would want to do some dream work with you. I think it will give you more information about the best solution for yourself here. Okay?
1: Are angels helping you flip those cards?
5: I can't say. I don't know. They could, and I don't know it. I don't really think of angels too often, but they may be doing their work, and I don't even know it. I don't know.
1: Let's go west of the Rockies, Ron in Spokane, Washington. Hey, Ron, go ahead.
8: Well, hi there. Great shows this last week, including this one.
1: Thank you, sir.
8: I'd like to have him pull three with finance in mind and timeline if he's got it.
1: Ask a specific question if you would, Ron.
8: Finance in mind.
1: What do you mean, Ron? What do you mean by financing. Finance in mind?
5: Well, I'm not clear in the question.
8: What my finances are going to be like coming up.
5: Oh, okay, sure.
1: There you go.
5: So it appears like you have the Six of Swords here. It appears that you're crossing a river. You're going to a new destination, and you're in transit, and you'll be okay if you keep your wits about you. You keep your head in the boat. It's a kind of a perilous journey, but if you stay in the boat, you'll be okay. But you're going through a transition on this question. Now, the truth is, and here we have the Empress card. It was a major arcana card. And this is a beautiful card of healing and nurturance and love. So I would say that this transition around finance for you is really protected, and you're getting a lot of deep support for proceeding. And what you need now, and here we have the devil.
1: Again.
5: This is what happens with the tarot, okay? So that's okay. Don't get scared of the devil card, but I would say be prepared for looking, even though you're going on this transition, you're getting a lot of support, there could be some kind of devilish aspect coming up that's shadowy, that's not clear, that's maybe, taps into kind of your attachments. So in that regard, I would be careful.
1: Art, if you were stuck with a card you did not want to pull, which would that card be?
5: That's a good question. I kind of can handle them all. I would say probably the Eight of Swords. That's pretty stuck in depression. So I would say the Eight of Swords. The devil, the devil has a positive side. Every card has a negative and positive side. Now, the positive side of the devil is stuff like dark humor. It can have to do with risk. It can have to do with courting the senses in certain practices, Eastern practices like tantric yoga. But for me, mostly I go with the Jungian shadow. It's the dark side of ourselves that we project outward.
1: Where's the best place to get your new novels, The Hatchery Chronicles?
5: What about The Hatchery Chronicles?
1: Where's the best place to get them?
5: Oh, well, Hollywood Story is the first book out on Amazon. You're going to love it. It's a very exciting and interesting book. And the Rabbit Holes, which should be the next in the series, that's in production. That won't be out for a while. But Hollywood Story is available now.
1: Do you find that tarot card readings art in therapy help people more than not?
5: Oh, absolutely. Absolutely. Because it generally gives hope. It gives images that a person can hold on to rather than verbal advice. You know, that you might say, well, you need to be more reflective and calm. Oh, here's a picture of, you know, the King of Cups, which reflects that. They can hold on to that image to remind themselves. The words are not as strong as an image that describes the psychological or emotional state that we're trying to mark in our memory.
1: We're going to come back in a moment with Art Rosengarten and take final calls right here on Coast to Coast before we go into open lines next hour.
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6: News. I'm Paul Stevens. The pre-midterm campaign blitz continuing for President Trump Friday night in Alabama.
7: On November 3rd, we're going to tell the radical left Democrats that we have not forgotten the disasters they created, and we're never going back. We're never going back to that hellhole that we lived in for 4 years.
6: Democrats, meantime, continue to blast Mr. Trump for his economic policies. Prominent NFL TV analyst Tony Romo has now been let go following an arrest on DUI charges.
8: He pleaded no contest last month and had his driving privileges revoked for 6 months. Romo himself releasing a statement Friday saying he's proud of what he accomplished at CBS, adding that he will be taking time off before considering his future.
6: Fox's Tony Genualdo. Tony Romo, an analyst for CBS for the last 9 seasons. 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
1: Final calls when we come back with our tarot card reader, Dr. Art Rosengarten. 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
1: 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Right at the top of the homepage, it says Insider. Click that button, fill out the information, and you've got it. 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Put it on your phone. And through the app, you can sign up to be an insider as well. And again, if you live in Canada, the door's open for you to be an insider, so take advantage of that. Now, here's something for you men and women to build up your testosterone levels.
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2: And welcome back, George Norrie, along with Art Rosengarten and your calls. And Art, before we go to final tarot card reads, I want to thank you for the years of service you've given us on Coast to Coast and my Nighthawk show when I was in St. Louis. Thank you.
3: Oh, my pleasure. It's been a great ride with you, George. And I've always loved coming on with you, so sure.
2: Let's keep the train going and not get off, all right?
3: Yes.
2: Let's go to Thomas in La Jolla, California. 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Go ahead.

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1: The comment is Carl Jung, Dr. Art, who you've studied. One of the last papers that he wrote was on UFOs and
2: yes.
1: 20th century UFO sightings. And my request is, could you pull a card on disclosure? Obviously, people are seeing lights in the sky or whatever, whether it's extraterrestrials or maybe it's something else, you know, the collective unconscious.
2: Right.
1: Could you pull a card or three cards on disclosure? Not
2: Absolutely.
1: Just for me, but for the whole society.
2: I would love to do that. I think that's a great question. And so, all right, we'll see what Tarot wants to tell us right now about disclosure.
3: All right.
2: So the first card, the way it appears, we have the Hermit reversed. So the Hermit, when it's right side up, is about, independence and pursuit of self-realization in a very tenacious way, but it's upside down. So when it's upside down, it goes into the shadow side of the Hermit card, which is what people sometimes talk about. Oh, he's such a hermit. It looks like he's a little bit antisocial or schizoid. Or highly introverted. So that's, now we're talking about disclosure. So it may start off in this context as this seems to be kind of somewhat of a
3: vague. Vague is the word you're looking for, isn't it?
2: What is it?
3: Vague.
2: Yeah. Vague and a little bit, I don't know, just, you know, a little bit crazy or something. UFOs and what is it and like that. But the truth is, and that's the next card. Now, we have another reversal here. This is the Knight of Pentacles, which is Earth. And normally the Knight of Pentacles is about being very grounded and still in the pursuit of whatever you're searching for, which could be, say, alien intelligence. And it being reversed, it says to me, and it may say something different to you, that the disclosure movement needs to ground and stand still in its process full board, not reversed. And it's not embodying this very, very important thing as well as it might. It's standing behind it, but not strongly yet. And what needs to come out, and here we have the Emperor, which is an agent of dominion. And my take on it, and this is kind of, you know, filtered through my own feelings about it, I admit,

0: need to take, we need to own the disclosure movement more proudly and more less defensively and more as if more ownership of it, that this is what's happening and that we need to take more charge of it, I guess, is what the I would interpret it as, not as a kind of a an alternative movement, but we need to demand and claim the importance and reality of this central issue of our times.
1: But you think it's going to happen, don't you?
0: It is going to happen eventually. I think we've got to clear out a lot of the noise and the nonsense that's basically mucking up our culture right now before we can bring it into the light, in my opinion.
1: Good point. Let's go to Jan in Tallahassee, Florida. Hi, Jan.
2: Hi. I'm calling. I used to do astrology charts, and I could read palms, and I did a little bit of tarot. What was odd to me about tarot cards is when I would flip them and do more than one reading, a lot of the cards, same cards, would keep coming up.
0: Yeah.
2: And I've never had anyone else read my cards, so I was kind of wanting maybe my cards to be read.
0: Yeah, it's remarkable. And that happens quite a bit. You know, if people that come in for like a series of readings, you know, every 3 months, and it's always fascinating that many of the cards that came in the first reading will come up again in the second reading, maybe in a different position because the person has evolved, but that's a fascinating, you know, phenomena. So now is there a question?
2: Well, yes, kind of. I was wondering about my ex-husband. We've known each other for decades, and I was wondering maybe in regards to us and,
0: okay,
2: you know, that kind
0: that's
2: of thing.
0: That's, we'll just call it your ex-husband, okay?
1: Like, yeah. Getting, so like getting back together, Jan? Is that what you're asking?
2: Yeah, and just just how, you know, we relate and, you know, just our relationship, the whole thing.
0: I love the question. So first card represents the way it appears. And here we have the Page of Swords reversed. So at first look, I would interpret this as saying you have questions, and it's not, you want to know if it's a good idea, but you haven't sorted through it enough. And it appears like you're still sorting through the, you know, just the possibility at this point. But what's really going on, now we have the Strength card reversed. That's curious. My interpretation would be, you're asking, do I have the strength of opening that up? Do I have the strength emotionally and energetically to step into that? You may. Right now you're not sure. It's not saying that you don't have it, but it hasn't fully come to its right aspect yet, but it's possible. And what you need now is to make is the Judgment card, which is an agent of awakening, you need to make a call on that. You need to make a decision. And even if you're not totally sure or clear, you may need to make that call even before it's all lined up. Does that make sense to you?
2: Yeah, sort of, yeah.
0: So to me, it's saying you have lots of questions, you have lots of strong feelings with that strength card, but it's not completely ready. But you have to make a call on that.
1: All right, let's go to John in Wisconsin. Go ahead, John.
3: Hello, gentlemen. I would like a reading, please. I'm in the beginning stages of a relationship with my girlfriend. She's a wonderful person, and I care about her very much. I wonder if the cards tell anything about our future together.
0: Okay. So it appears that there's nurturance in this, in the Queen of Cups, that there's a emotional nurturance that you're getting from this woman. And that feels really good. Well, what's going on? This is the Four of Swords. You need to do some inner work about this. It's saying you need to clear out some of the cobwebs in your mind, maybe from past experiences and relationships. You need to clear out some leftover thought loops in your head about relationships. You need to do that work. I would think of it as meditation about it.
1: Like house cleansing, huh?
0: House cleansing, yeah. And what you need, now here we have, what you need now. Now here we have the Tower card, which is an agent of upheaval. So it would say you need to get out of the old structure that you were in, the old house that was falling apart, symbolically, metaphorically, the old ego structure, we could say, perhaps about your relationship history, which has not worked in the past or is not working now, and you need to get to safe ground. You need to get to a safe place where you can start moving freshly. And I think that theme kind of runs through this. I don't
1: it sure
0: know if
1: does. Art, thanks for being on the program again with great information. Those of you who are still on hold who didn't get on, if you want to hang for Open Lines, Tom will check in with you as well. Back in a moment with Open Lines on Coast to Coast AM.
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7: We've got more info. I'm Paul Stevens, Fox News. New details emerging from the Fly Dubai flight where the co-pilot allegedly stabbed a pilot, prompting passengers to intervene.
8: That hero captain speaking from his hospital bed in Abu Dhabi, speaking to India's Prime Minister Narendra Modi about the moment his co-pilot started attacking him midair.
9: When I was on the ground, I realized that the aircraft is going down, and I told myself, this is the last push, Smith. The door is right here, and I was still getting hit, but I opened the door, and everyone else who helped was just in an instrumental to this effort.
8: Prime Minister Modi thanking the captain for his bravery and courage, saying his decision in that fraction of a second helped save so many lives.
7: And that's Fox's Jeff Paul in Tel Aviv. President Trump headlining a midterm election rally in Mobile, Alabama. Fox's Kristen Goodwin.
10: President Trump telling the crowd.
11: Earlier today, I spoke with members of the G7 nations, and I'm pleased to report that we have reached an agreement for Europe to release massive amounts of diesel fuel from the heavily stocked reserves, and that's starting immediately.
10: Saying he believes the war with Iran will end soon after the midterm elections and bring oil prices down.
11: 32 days from now, we're going to elect Tommy Tuberville as your next governor.
10: And praising GOP candidates in Alabama. Kristen Goodwin, Fox News.
7: And Senator Tommy Tuberville facing Democrat former Senate member Doug Jones in Alabama's gubernatorial race. The president stopped as part of a midterm campaign tour to promote Republicans. He also made stops in Oklahoma and Texas on Thursday, and he heads into Ohio coming up later today on Saturday. 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
1: 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Glad to have you with us, and let's have some fun. Whatever is on your mind, no need for a specific topic tonight. Whatever you think you want to talk about, you just make the call. And we always begin our open lines with a feature called Ask George.
2: This is a little feature we do where we're going to rapid fire a few questions at you, George. Are you ready?
1: I am ready. How many you got for me today?
2: We got three.
1: All righty.
2: Jason, Weslaco, Texas, how do you see this Iran conflict finally unfolding?
1: I would hope it unfolds favorably to all of us here in the United States and the rest of the world. I don't know if it will. It's gone on much longer than I thought it would. The end of February was when this started. I pray that it ends favorably for everybody.
2: Cherie in Kentucky, do you believe the government has a captured alien body?
1: I think it's very possible that they do. I think when Richard Nixon took Jackie Gleason to Homestead Air Force Base in Florida and showed him the body of an extraterrestrial, I think that was the real deal. I think that's the real story. Something weird is going on here, and they may very well have, especially from Roswell, bodies of aliens.
2: Yeah, I agree with you. And Jerome from Phoenix simply says, your opinion, greatest voice of all time, you only get one, no Sinatra. That's what it says.
1: the greatest singing voice, you mean?
2: Yes.
1: Oh, gosh.
2: Right? Hard?
1: It is hard. There were some good ones. Tony Bennett was good.
2: What about Freddie Mercury? You like Freddie Mercury, don't you?
1: Yeah, he did a great job.
2: Yeah, he had a good voice.
1: What did you think of that movie, Bohemian Rhapsody?
2: I thought it was great. I'm probably not the popular opinion, but I probably would have liked to see a different Freddie Mercury, although I thought he did a good job.
1: I ran into Rami Malek in Beverly Hills a couple of years ago, and he was a very gracious guy. He was with his mother.
2: Nice guy.
1: I thought he did a good job.
2: Do you know they filmed that Wembley scene first because they figured if he couldn't get through that, then they couldn't make the movie?
1: Really?
2: Yeah.
1: Interesting.
2: Yeah.
1: All right. How do people sign up for Ask George?
2: Very simple. We have an email address. You can send a question to askgeorge@coasttocoastam.com. We'll rifle through those and we might put your question on the air.
1: All right. Thank you, Thomas. And we'll be back with open lines in a moment on Coast to Coast. But first, let me tell you about Sea Crane. 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
1: And welcome back to Open Lines on Coast to Coast. George Norrie with you. Great to be with you. And let me give you a brief holiday update on what we're going to do. October 30th, as you've heard from Tom, we're going to be doing our traditional Ghost to Ghost show. That'll be on Friday night. And then, of course, we'll be live for you on Thanksgiving Thursday. We'll be live for you on Christmas Eve and on Christmas night. We'll be live for you on New Year's Eve and New Year's night. So whatever you're doing with your friends and family, don't forget to join us afterwards for a little festivity. Let's go to the phones now. Billy is in Glendale, California. Hello, Billy.
5: Hey, how you doing, George, brother? It's good
1: Thanks,
5: to talk to you.
1: Thanks, my friend. You too. Thanks for hanging in there. What's up?
5: Yo, George, I've actually talked a little bit about this on a previous episode before when I called in for a guest, you know, but I want to talk about the last few years that I've been having a series of dreams that I'm pretty damn sure, I'm pretty sure I actually somehow went backwards to my own past in 1996, and in these dreams, I think I'm actually doing things that are altering my past and therefore altering my present and possibly my future.
1: Oh, really? Okay. Like what? What's going on?
5: Okay, well, for example, okay, the very first dream, okay, I'll just say straight out, you know, for the last, you know, 23 years, I've had an obsession with backwards time travel and trying to figure out how to change my past, because basically, as a 90s teenager between 1996 and 2000, to put it bluntly, I chose the wrong woman, and I think that flung me into a really messed up alternate timeline where the world has gone to hell. And I think that had I chosen the correct woman, I would actually be in a far better timeline now. So in these dreams, I seem to somehow be doing that, but I don't know how I'm doing it. I just find myself in the dream having done it. The very first dream, you know, I actually talked to the woman in question that I should have chosen, my friend Vicky, and I talked so loud in the dream that apparently I ended up waking myself up with my own words. I was talking in my sleep, but then I've also had other dreams where I've gone back and forth to the, you know, to now and then to the past, and I've actually ended up bumping into a former friend of mine from back then, a male friend, who was very religious at that time back in those days, and he figures out I'm time traveling, and he decides that what I'm doing is unnatural and I need to be stopped. Then he starts trying to get a bunch of my enemies, and he starts trying to kill me, and then we all get chased by the cops. And then the latest one, I had a friend of mine I went to high school with, who's been deceased for 26 years now. The woman I should have chosen, we end up going to a football game, and then I bump into two old enemies that I've known, you know, back in the day, you know, in school, and they start trying to fight. They start trying to start a fight with me. Before I know it, they jump into each other's bodies, and then my friend Raul, who's now deceased, him and I start about ready to fight with these guys, and then I wake up.
1: How often are you dreaming these dreams, Billy?
5: I seem to be getting these dreams once every few months, and this has been over the span of about 13 years, and they're all different.
1: What kind of message do you think they're sending you?
5: I think they're trying to tell me how to actually travel back in time and change my past, but every time I'm trying to pick up these messages of how to do it, I still can't seem to figure out how to actually do it.
1: Well, now, here's my advice, though. Rather than go back into time to change your past, go into the future and change your past, because you have control over that right now. So take advantage of that, my friend. Next up, let's go to Carol in Massachusetts, east of the Rockies. Hello, Carol.
6: Hi, George. Could you clarify something for me before, though? I didn't understand you. Did you say that the guest, Tom, is still doing tarot readings for people that call in on this time?
1: No, he's gone now.
6: Oh, I thought that's what you had said. All right, Have a good night. I'm enjoying your show. Thank you. Bye-bye.
1: Okay, thanks, Carol. Appreciate you being part of the program. Open lines for you here on Coast to Coast. Next up, let's go to Ben in Arizona. Welcome to the show. Hello, Ben.
7: Yeah. Hey, George. I've been on hold since it was Dreamland. I'm a crazy religious person, I guess. I don't go to any specific church. What brought me back to religion was I had a miracle in my life. And since then, I've been doing a lot of studying, and I found out, which I believe, why God is spelled backwards as dog.
1: What happened, and what was the miracle?
7: Oh, the miracle. Oh, my God. My daughter was born with problems with her hearing, with her ears, and they wanted to put tubes in her ears. They said she needs these tubes in her ears. So me and my wife talked about it, and they says, oh, yeah, she'll have to get it changed maybe at 8 years old, and then again at 13, and then again when she grows up. And we decided not to do it. My wife got a letter from school saying she's not allowed back in school. She was 8 years old at this time. She's not allowed back in school unless we bring a letter from a doctor that she's been checked out because her speech was kind of bad, and mm-hmm. and she had trouble in school. So my wife brought her to the doctor, to the hospital there in California, and he says, your daughter has irreparable ear damage, and come back in a month and we'll fit her for a hearing aid. So my wife called me up on a part-time, I was on a part-time job and was crying and weeping a little bit. And I says, I'll talk to you when I get home, honey. I'm busy right now. So I got home, we talked about it, went to sleep. And I woke up the next day, picked up the phone, dialed work, and says, this is Bengal Walters, Department 416. I'm calling in sick. My wife says to me, what's wrong? I says, I have pain in my ear that I haven't had so much pain that I could even think of. I got to go to the doctor. I went to an ear doctor. And the ear doctor looked in my ear and he says, when did you start having problems? I says, this morning. He says, no, I mean, when did you start feeling something in your ear? I says, this morning. He says, he says, well, you probably didn't even feel it. He says, you have a boil growing right smack in the middle of your, I guess, my eardrum. I this was years ago. This was back in the 80s.
1: Right in the ear canal, probably.
7: Yeah, and he says, usually I would actually prick it and bust that boil. But in your case, I feel that, I forgot the best part of the story. I'm driving home. I'll get back to this. I'm driving home, and at that particular time, I didn't believe in God. I didn't believe in God. And here I am driving home, crying and praying to a God that I didn't believe in. Huh. And I'm saying, oh Lord, why bother a little girl? Kids make fun of her, and I'm going on and going on. And I says, if there's pain involved, give it to me, give it to me. So now back to where at the hearing the ear doctor. So he says, I'd rather give you drugs to bust that boil. He says, it might be a little more painful, but I think that's the safest way to do it. So I says, okay. So he says, come back in two. He gave me medicine. Come back in 2 weeks. I went back in 2 weeks. He checked my hearing and everything else again. And he says, yeah, everything went all good. You may not be able to hear some of the higher frequencies, but you're fine. So 2 weeks after that, my wife brought my daughter back to the hospital. And she says she was there for hours. They kept coming out and say, we'll be right with you, Mrs. Walters. And then come out again with papers in their hands. We'll be right with you, Mrs. Walters. And finally, the doctor came out and he says, Mrs. Walters, it's like something was wrong with our instruments the last time you were here. Your daughter may not be able to hear some of the higher frequencies, but she's okay. She's fine. Well,
1: it was a miracle.
7: It was a miracle. My daughter, all of a sudden, her grades went up. She was normal again. She could hear good, and she became she's a teacher now.
1: That's a great story, Ben. That's the belief of God, my friend. That does it. Text and tweets. Tom, what do we have?
2: Hey, George, Frankie in Brooklyn would like you to tell us what you believe is the key to happiness.
1: Just to be happy within yourself first and foremost. Once you're happy with yourself, it opens up the door for all kinds of great things. Don't you think?
2: I agree with that 100%. Have you ever been mad at yourself?
1: I've kicked myself sometimes. Oh, yeah.
2: Mm-hmm.
1: I've done some stupid things in my life.
2: Everybody has.
1: But you learn by mistakes.
2: That's true, and try not to make them again.
1: Yep, exactly. All right, thanks, Tom. Ruth in Maryland. Hey, Ruthie, how are ya?
8: Hi, George. Happy October. Thank you for taking my call.
1: Fast year, isn't it?
8: Yeah, it's very fast. And a couple things I wanted to tell you. First of all, I wanted to let you know my cemetery work really paid off. I give all credit to God, though. I don't take any credit myself. And I forgot to tell you that last time. It earned me a key to the church, George. And I know a lot of people have keys to churches, but this church is on the historical registry. It's number 69 on the historical registry. So if you ever get out this way, I can take you on a tour of the church or whatever.
1: Take me to church from after hours. We can sneak in, right?
8: Yeah, we don't have to sneak in. I got the key. Because normally the military police, they hold the key, and then there's only a couple other people that have a key. But anyway, I got an answer to your question from earlier about the parlor. A parlor, I grew up in a parlor, George. We called it a sun parlor. I guess they called it a sun parlor when it was like all windows. It's kind of like a closed-in porch. The parlor was where you come in at the front door, and I had windows all the way around. My mother took a room, my father took a room, my brother took a room. They wouldn't give me a bedroom, so I just decided when I was about maybe, I don't know, 6 or 7 years old to move out to the sun parlor. And as I was telling Tommy, that's actually where the word funeral parlor came from, because years ago, that's where they had the funerals. That's where they laid out the bodies inside the house.
1: It's like the living room was, right?
8: Well, no, it was a little room, like, before you come in. It was like, kind of like a closed-in porch, you know?
1: Current houses don't have them anymore, do they?
8: No, they don't really have them anymore. And then I want to tell you about, okay, a coincidence. I want to tell you about what the experience today that I had. That was really fun.
1: But Ruthie, you know there are no coincidences. Everything is fate.
8: I know. And listen, our coast chaplain, okay, our coast chaplain, Denver, he gave me some advice one day. Okay, he told me three different things. And one was to, you know, about praying, and he told me about the verse Ephesians 6:10, that's the armor of God, about the armor of God, and told me to read the Bible every day. And then he also told me at 7 o'clock, and I said, why at 7 o'clock, you know? And he said, well, he said, it doesn't necessarily have to be 7 o'clock, but if you make it a certain time, that way you'll remember to do it each day. So anyway, it was only about 5 or 6 hours after I talked to him. After getting a haircut, I went into the thrift store, and I don't know if you've seen them little tiny watches that they make, the miniature watches, the miniature clocks, and they've got all kinds of different designs and all, and they're small. And anyway, I found one. Oh, my gosh. All three things. It came in threes, all three things that he said. I found a brand new, it was still in the box, it wasn't even unlocked yet or whatever, still in the plastic case, one of them little miniature clocks, and it looks like it's pewter, and it's got the praying, it's about maybe 2 inches tall, and it has the praying hands at the top, sitting on top of the Bible, and that's the praying, told me to pray, the Bible, told me to read the Bible, and then darn if the clock doesn't say, now it doesn't say 7 exactly, but it says 7:09, which, you know, kind of, we all had a little bit of a late, you know. So I just, that's pretty wild coincidence, isn't it?
1: Again, there are no coincidences.
8: I know. I don't believe in coincidences. And then I got to tell you what I did today. It
1: 30,
8: was fun.
1: 30 seconds. 30 seconds.
8: Okay.
1: Go for it.
8: I went out on a little excursion on a bug eye, okay? And we had a captain mate. And, oh, my God, she was wonderful. A captain mate. We had a girl mate, okay? The captain, Captain Billy, we had a girl mate. A lot of these mates now are girls, and she was wonderful. And her name was Caitlin, so she said she's a Coast listener. So, Caitlin, I hope you're listening because I want to give you a shout-out. You were just wonderful. We gave her a huge tip, and she told us some history. We were going down to Patuxent. We went right past, PAX and all that. She said the astronauts used to train at PAX before they, PAX before they went down to NASA. But anyway, the bridge, okay, that's there. Okay, they have the lighthouse that's at the museum. It was down the river for a while, and after they got it, they couldn't get it up the river. They had no way to bring it up to where the museum is. So in 1975, they finally built the bridge there, Solomon's Island. I'm talking about Solomon's Island, Maryland. They finally put a bridge there in 75.
1: And it took a long time to build that bridge, but they finally got it done. And we'll be back in a moment on Coast to Coast AM.

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2: When I was on the ground, I realized that the aircraft is going down. And I told myself, this is the last push, Smith. The door is right here, and I was still getting hit. But I opened the door, and everyone else who helped was just in an instrumental to this effort.
1: The captain from his hospital bed. President Trump headlines a midterm elections rally in Mobile, Alabama. Fox's Kristen Goodwin.
3: President Trump telling the crowd.
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3: Saying he believes the war with Iran will end soon after the midterm elections and bring oil prices down.
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0: You're out golfing, you hear all your buddies talking about their investments. And when it comes to gold, silver, and precious metals, you don't really understand what they're talking about, and you don't want to call anybody because they might high-pressure sell you. Well, not at Lear Capital. John Ohanessian is the CEO at Lear Capital, and he's joining us. And I get this question all the time. Physical gold. Why is that so important?
8: Well, it's important because if you believe that one day currency, the dollar in the case of the U.S., is going to be worth less for all sorts of different reasons, you've got another form of currency. Gold's been, throughout the history of the world, been around as currency, and now silver is too. So when we recommend to people, if they're going to get the hard asset, and if they're concerned about the value of the dollar or their currency, their primary currency, then you want to have it your holdings, the physical holdings, you want them diversified.
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2: 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First-time caller Chris in Boulder City, Nevada. Hey, Chris, welcome to the show.
10: Hey, George, how's it going?
2: Great. How about you?
10: Good, good. Long-time listener, so first-time caller, so a little excited to be calling. I was actually calling for the tarot reading, but since we're here, I wanted to actually always call about this other story I had.
2: Okay.
10: So back during the pandemic time, you know, everybody was kind of down and out. As was I, living in Los Angeles at a motel down in the Eagle Rock neighborhood. With a friend of mine too. And so one night, in the middle of the night, maybe like 2 or 3, we were outside for a smoke break and just right across the street there on Colorado Boulevard. I think at first I thought it was like a dog, and then another one showed up, but these were like large. It looked like half human, half hyena. I really can't explain it, but they were right across the street, and both of them just like looked at us individually, very slowly, very like creepy. It's just, and this is very, very strange. And so ever since then, I've never really been able to explain that. I don't really tell too many people, and sometimes I'll go by there expecting to see the same thing, but I don't really. It's never really happened again, so I don't really know what that was. But I hear a lot of stuff on this channel about demons and other like werewolf things. But who knows? But like I. For sure, that I'm a big skeptic of things. So once I saw that, I was pretty much like, just blown away. Kind of.
2: Could it have been a couple guys in costumes?
10: No, because the street was very like it was close by. It wasn't that far off. In the middle of the night, it just looked like a large hyena half man, like kind of crouched over on all fours, like, and there were two of them. So yeah, I don't think it was a costume, but yeah.
2: Where did they end up going? How did they take off?
10: They came around, like, around the corner from, like,

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1: Back inside, I was like, oh, I think we should just stay in for this. But who knows? Careful.
2: How long have you been listening, Chris?
1: About 15 years, 14, 15 years.
2: What took you so long to call in?
1: Get discouraged trying to call in. I actually always want to call in when Glynis is on, the numbers lady.
2: Yeah, I like her. She's great.
1: Yeah. So maybe I will next time.
2: Okay, my friend. Keep in touch. More text and tweets. Tom, what do we have?
3: Randy in Florida would like you to tell us your favorite scary character in a horror movie.
2: I would guess one of two. Chucky, yeah. The little doll, kind of freaks me out.
3: Okay.
2: But Freddy Krueger, I don't like.
3: He's like the classic character.
2: What do you think of him?
3: Yeah, I like Freddy. I think he's cool. And it was great because the movies, after they made more and more, he started getting more of like a personality.
2: Hey, you know what I wanted to ask you? What was a great movie with Ray Liotta and Joe Pesci?
3: Goodfellas.
2: Yeah. That Marty Scorsese directed,
3: yeah.
2: Right? But you and I never talked about Ray Liotta. He died, you know.
3: Oh,
2: About a year and a half, 2 years ago, didn't he?
3: What a great actor, man. Yeah, absolutely.
2: He was in another country doing a movie, and he died in his hotel room.
3: Somebody, I thought I sent it to you last week. Somebody made a character, like a little funny thing online, and they did that remember what's so funny about me scene?
2: With Pesci and Liotta?
3: And Pesci's head was your head. And Liotta's head was my head in this little character thing. And they were going back and forth. It was pretty funny.
2: The classic was that video that they had in Contact in the Desert last year.
3: Jeff, our friend Jeff did a really good job on that. He should get some props for that. And folks, you can see it if you just go to coasttocoastam.com. In the search, you would put opening video Contact in the Desert. And we have it up there. Lex has it up there.
2: It's still there, right?
3: Yeah, it is.
2: I love that.
3: Good stuff.
2: All right. Thanks, Thomas. Next up, let's go to Richard in Kansas City, Missouri side. Hey, Rich.
4: Yes. Hello, George. I know I called in before and talked to you with the death of my wife recently, and I'm having such a hard time. Like tonight, I was just in gushing tears, pouring my guts out to God, and I just felt like a poor, you know, I've fallen apart, and that's been happening the last few nights and maybe longer than that, but just very intense. And I'm having such a hard time with the death of my wife, Rachel. And I don't know what to do. I, you know, ask for help, and it's not there. I'm trying to find a grief counselor. I can't find a grief counselor to get things worked out with anything, and it's so frustrating. And I
2: how old was she, Richard?
4: Let's see, she was born 8/30/52.
2: And she just passed away.
4: Yes, she had stomach cancer, and that was due to the pain pills that she was taking over her lifetime. And after she was she was living in Denver, and after she was going to get better with her stomach, she was going to move back here to be with me so we could spend the rest of our lives together. And she and I started listening to Coast to Coast back in the early 90s and, you know, continued all the way through. You know, I'm sorry. I don't know what to do at times. And it just, no one out there to talk to, especially at nighttime.
2: Well, you got us, Richard. You know that.
4: And then I know this is off the top.

0: because with my wife Rachel that died, I had a Sea Crane radio 2E, and then someone had stolen that from me, and then someone had given me an old radio that makes a lot of static noise, and I'm trying to I want to get another 2A radio, but I don't have the finances for that to work out, so some prayers on that. So
1: I'll tell you what we're going to do for you, Richard. I want you to stay on the line and give Tom your address, and we will get you a CC Radio 2E as a little Christmas gift on behalf of us, all right? And we'll get your address, okay?
0: Okay, and your thoughts on, like, what to do when I'm pouring my guts out to God for the loneliness and with the death of my wife, Rachel?
1: The best you can do with grief is always remember her. She's still with you, my friend, and never forget that. Just never forget that. And then you got to stay strong for yourself. But Tom, get his address and get it up to the folks at Sea Crane, and let's get him a CC Radio 2E, my friend. Next up, let's go to Jeremy in North Dakota. Hey, Jeremy, go ahead.
2: Hello, Austin. George, I want to update you on the number of days it's been since my near-fatal auto accident that put me in a coma.
1: 20-some years, right?
2: Yep, it's been 8,335 days.
1: Wow, you count them by days?
2: Yep.
1: Amazing. What do you have, like a marker or something? Do you mark them down?
2: No, I just go to Google and say, how many days since, and it tells me.
1: Google tells you?
2: Yep. And I also want to tell you that I signed up to become a $11.99 monthly subscriber to Strange Universe.
1: Oh, great. And you're going to like that show.
2: Yeah, I'm thinking maybe a topic you should have on it is coma survivors.
1: That's not a bad idea. When you were in your coma for a couple months, right?
2: I was in my coma for 2.5 months.
1: 2.5 months. Do you remember dreaming at all?
2: I remember an impression I had just before I woke up from my coma. I was under the impression that my wife at the time, now ex-wife, were walking up this mountain pathway cliff. And as we were nearing the top of the mountain began to shake, and boulders started falling. And I spotted a cave crevice to guide her into to protect her. And as soon as I got her inside, I was impacted by this giant boulder and knocked off the cliff. And as I was falling to the ground to where I thought would be my certain death, I heard a voice from the sky that said, "Jeremy, your tasks are not complete yet." And just after I heard that, I thought I was impacting the ground for my certain death. I woke up in a jolt in my hospital bed in Casper, Wyoming.
1: My gosh. When you were in the coma and you came out, did you realize you were gone in the coma for 2.5 months?
2: I thought I was just asleep for a day or so.
1: Did you think you might be dead?
2: Well, when I woke up, I was hoping to go back in and come back out better.
1: And on a 1 to 10 today, with 10 being the perfect condition, what number would you say you were at?
2: That I am at or were at?
1: That you're at right now.
2: I would say I'm about a 4. But I am... I have a goal, a new goal, and by I'm going to use it as a way to get me to work harder. My goal is to, by June of 2027, I'm going to run a marathon in Casper, Wyoming.
1: The event that we saw you at, where was that, Ohio?
2: That was in Charlotte, North Carolina.
1: Charlotte, North Carolina. You seem to be walking okay in stuff like that, aren't you?
2: I use a four-wheeled rollator in my home to keep myself steady when I get up and go to the restroom and things like that.
1: Did you have it with you in Charlotte?

0: Yep, my travel companion had it with her up in the stands, and I used it to go to the restroom during the break.
1: All right, well, you keep getting better, my friend, and stay healthy. Next up, let's go to Tempe, Arizona. Aaron's with us. Hello there, Aaron.
2: Hey, George, thanks for taking my call, buddy. How are you?
1: Sure thing, my friend. Thank you.
2: Before I get started, I wanted to shout out our friend Doc, Mike Emmerich, if he's listening tonight. We love you and thank you for everything that you do. And excuse me, I'm nursing a mild head cold going on here. But I was listening a few nights ago to the guest we had on talking about radio and all the, you know, wonderful things that it does. And this relates to my short story. So the NHL is back, and I was listening on the radio to the Avalanche and Kings game. And when I can't watch it on TV, I'll, you know, tune in. I use a phone app to tune into the Altitude Sports Network from Denver and listen to the game there. And after a long, hot, drawn out summer in, you know, the Phoenix area here, I was just delighted to hear, you know, these guys that I've met in person a few times, hear them on the radio again. And I was just sitting there listening to the game, the play-by-play, and just feeling so excited and cheering when he would, you know, yell out, "They score!" And a fight broke out in the game, and I was like, "Oh man, go, go!" And he was describing the play-by-play of that. And I was just like, I started to get chills and like goosebumps. And I was like, man, this is so cool. It's so good to have that back. And it reminded me of the, what was that guest's name that was on a few nights ago with talking about radio?
1: Dan Mason from CBS Radio, formerly.
2: Yeah, that was it. And you guys brought up the subject of, you know, how important the AM band is too. And
1: absolutely.
2: Not only in my local area, you know, I listen to you guys on the local KFYI, and I'm glad that I've got that. Listening to that game a few nights ago and, you know, just being so glad that, you know, something I love is back, and all my friends that we got in town here, we're all passionate about that too. And it reminded me of that. And for one more thing before I forget, I wanted to check with you if you guys have any idea for any live events next year. Do you have any plans to come to the Phoenix area?
1: I'm working with Tom, Aaron, and we're going to pick four locations. We have kicked around Arizona. We haven't formed any definitive decisions yet. We'll let you know. 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
9: President Trump rallies Republican voters in Mobile, Alabama. I'm Ann Carrick, Fox News. The midterm election's about a month away.
10: President Trump praising GOP candidates in Alabama.
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10: Addressing costs amid the war with Iran.
11: It's going to end very soon, probably right after the election. But as soon as it does end, oil prices will come tumbling down.
10: Noting European leaders agreed to release a massive amount of diesel oil stockpiles to help alleviate high prices after an emergency meeting of the group of 7 leaders. And again, pledging to send American adults $5,000 if Republicans retain control of the House and Senate in the midterm elections. Kristen Goodwin, Fox News.
9: The stop is part of the president's midterm campaign tour to promote Republicans. He made stops in Oklahoma and Texas on Thursday. A former Cornell University student filing a civil lawsuit against the school. She says she was drugged and gang raped in 2024 by members of the Chi Phi fraternity. Fox's Eric Sean.
12: The reports say that the Cornell student did tell the campus police that she was raped, but it seems that someone withheld that. New York Governor Kathy Hochul now appointing State Attorney General Tish James to investigate the Cornell co-ed identified as Jane Doe in court documents. Her claims that in 2024, she was drunk and drugged when 7 members of the Chi Phi fraternity raped her for hours at their frat house. She gave a statement to Cornell University police, and new reports say that she did tell them she was raped, but that may not have been passed on to the district attorney.
9: The DA, Matthew Van Houten, initially did not bring charges because the statement given to Cornell University allegedly reported she agreed to the sexual activity. 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
9: The captain of the Fly Dubai airplane that made the emergency landing earlier this week, Captain Smit Makhtar, told the Indian Prime Minister the details on how he fought for his life following the attack in the cockpit. Fox's Christina Coleman.
20: He says he fought to open the door to the cockpit, even though the co-pilot had stabbed him mid-air during a violent attack. He says he got that door open and he was grateful that others were able to help out. And Israeli Prime Minister Benjamin Netanyahu shared his beliefs on the co-pilot's intentions.
21: We are investigating now whether he was sent, and whoever sent him will pay a high price.
20: And investigators are also trying to figure out if this co-pilot was working with anyone else to carry out this attack.
9: The UAE prosecutor general alleges the first officer attempted to carry out a terrorist attack during the flight. At least 10 people are injured, two in critical condition, after the driver of a vehicle plowed into the crowd standing in the road to cheer on the Newcastle Knights rugby team. Police confirming it was not a terrorist attack. Counterterrorism Minister Yasmin Katli urges fans to be careful in the wake of the accident.
22: Please. Drive responsibly. Take your time. We want everybody to enjoy themselves and help in celebrating what the Newcastle Knights have achieved.
9: Multiple reports stating the incident came after an 18-year-old driver was driving erratically to try and get the crowd excited when he lost control of the vehicle. South Korea reports another ballistic missile fired by North Korea toward the sea, the latest in a run of tests during heightened tensions after a landmine blast injured three South Korean soldiers. Kim Yo-jong, the leader's sister and possibly the second most powerful figure in Pyongyang, dismissed Seoul's demands Friday over the mine blast as utterly pathetic, adding the North intends to cut ties with the South forever. Japanese broadcaster NHK reported the missiles likely landed outside the country's exclusive economic zone. I'm Ann Carrick.
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0: your patience as we work to resolve this issue as soon as possible. Thank you. Our local studios are experiencing a network outage affecting the availability of this stream. We apologize for the inconvenience and appreciate your patience as we work to resolve this issue as soon as possible. 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We apologize for the inconvenience and appreciate your patience as we work to resolve this issue as soon as possible. Thank you. Our local studios are experiencing a network outage affecting the availability of this stream. We apologize for the inconvenience and appreciate your patience as we work to resolve this issue as soon as possible. Thank you. Our local studios are experiencing a network outage affecting the availability of this stream. We apologize for the inconvenience and appreciate your patience as we work to resolve this issue as soon as possible. Thank you. Our local studios are experiencing a network outage affecting the availability of this stream. We apologize for the inconvenience and appreciate your patience as we work to resolve this issue as soon as possible. Thank you. Our local studios are experiencing a network outage affecting the availability of this stream. We apologize for the inconvenience and appreciate your patience as we work to resolve this issue as soon as possible. Thank you. Our local studios are experiencing a network outage affecting the availability of this stream. We apologize for the inconvenience and appreciate your patience as we work to resolve this issue as soon as possible. 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Our local studios are experiencing a network outage affecting the availability of this stream. We apologize for the inconvenience and appreciate your patience as we work to resolve this issue as soon as possible. 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Thank you. Our local studios are experiencing a network outage affecting the availability of this stream. We apologize for the inconvenience and appreciate your patience as we work to resolve this issue as soon as possible. Thank you. Our local studios are experiencing a network outage affecting the availability of this stream. We apologize for the inconvenience and appreciate your patience as we work to resolve this issue as soon as possible. Thank you. Our local studios are experiencing a network outage affecting the availability of this stream. We apologize for the inconvenience and appreciate your patience as we work to resolve this issue as soon as possible. Thank you. Our local studios are experiencing a network outage affecting the availability of this stream. We apologize for the inconvenience and appreciate your patience as we work to resolve this issue as soon as possible. Thank you. Our local studios are experiencing a network outage affecting the availability of this stream. We apologize for the inconvenience and appreciate your patience as we work to resolve this issue as soon as possible. Thank you. Our local studios are experiencing a network outage affecting the availability of this stream. We apologize for the inconvenience and appreciate your patience as we work to resolve this issue as soon as possible. Thank you. Our local studios are experiencing a network outage affecting the availability of this stream. We apologize for the inconvenience and appreciate your patience as we work to resolve this issue as soon as possible. Thank you. Our local studios are experiencing a network outage affecting the availability of this stream. We apologize for the inconvenience and appreciate your patience as we work to resolve this issue as soon as possible. Thank you. Our local studios are experiencing a network outage affecting the availability of this stream. We apologize for the inconvenience and appreciate your patience as we work to resolve this issue as soon as possible. Thank you. Our local studios are experiencing a network outage affecting the availability of this stream. We apologize for the inconvenience and appreciate your patience as we work to resolve this issue as soon as possible. Thank you. Our local studios are experiencing a network outage affecting the availability of this stream. We apologize for the inconvenience and appreciate your patience as we work to resolve this issue as soon as possible. Thank you. Our local studios are experiencing a network outage affecting the availability of this stream. We apologize for the inconvenience and appreciate your patience as we work to resolve this issue as soon as possible. Thank you. Our local studios are experiencing a network outage affecting the availability of this stream. We apologize for the inconvenience and appreciate your patience as we work to resolve this issue as soon as possible. Thank you. Our local studios are experiencing a network outage affecting the availability of this stream. We apologize for the inconvenience and appreciate your patience as we work to resolve this issue as soon as possible. Thank you. Our local studios are experiencing a network outage affecting the availability of this stream. We apologize for the inconvenience and appreciate your patience as we work to resolve this issue as soon as possible. Thank you. Our local studios are experiencing a network outage affecting the availability of this stream. We apologize for the inconvenience and appreciate your patience as we work to resolve this issue as soon as possible. Thank you. Our local studios are experiencing a network outage affecting the availability of this stream. We apologize for the inconvenience and appreciate your patience as we work to resolve this issue as soon as possible. Thank you. Our local studios are experiencing a network outage affecting the availability of this stream. We apologize for the inconvenience and appreciate your patience as we work to resolve this issue as soon as possible. Thank you. Our local studios are experiencing a network outage affecting the availability of this stream. We apologize for the inconvenience and appreciate your patience as we work to resolve this issue as soon as possible. Thank you. Our local studios are experiencing a network outage affecting the availability of this stream. We apologize for the inconvenience and appreciate your patience as we work to resolve this issue as soon as possible. Thank you. Our local studios are experiencing a network outage affecting the availability of this stream. We apologize for the inconvenience and appreciate your patience as we work to resolve this issue as soon as possible. Thank you. Our local studios are experiencing a network outage affecting the availability of this stream. We apologize for the inconvenience and appreciate your patience as we work to resolve this issue as soon as possible. Thank you. Our local studios are experiencing a network outage affecting the availability of this stream. We apologize for the inconvenience and appreciate your patience as we work to resolve this issue as soon as possible. Thank you. Our local studios are experiencing a network outage affecting the availability of this stream. We apologize for the inconvenience and appreciate your patience as we work to resolve this issue as soon as possible. Thank you. Our local studios are experiencing a network outage affecting the availability of this stream. We apologize for the inconvenience and appreciate your patience as we work to resolve this issue as soon as possible. Thank you. Our local studios are experiencing a network outage affecting the availability of this stream. We apologize for the inconvenience and appreciate your patience as we work to resolve this issue as soon as possible. Thank you. Our local studios are experiencing a network outage affecting the availability of this stream. We apologize for the inconvenience and appreciate your patience as we work to resolve this issue as soon as possible. Thank you. Our local studios are experiencing a network outage affecting the availability of this stream. We apologize for the inconvenience and appreciate your patience as we work to resolve this issue as soon as possible. Thank you.
1: With all that.
2: Right. So we're encouraging everybody to use the hashtag Nevada Pink and Purple Challenge. And we even are setting up on the Pink and Purple Challenge website where all of the people who are using the hashtags, that it'll show up on our community wall. We're creating a community wall there so that people, as they're visiting the website, can see how people are bringing pink and purple to life here in Southern Nevada. So please make sure that you're sharing that hashtag, which is hashtag Nevada Pink and Purple Challenge, when you go to the website and share it online.
1: Yeah, that's great. And then you also have the opportunity for people to basically click that they're attending events on either Facebook or LinkedIn, and then that spreads to their followers that way.
2: Absolutely. So there's plenty of ways to share it online. People can share it on their regular social feeds with their network through Facebook Messenger. We've created an event on LinkedIn. We've created an event on Facebook. Those links are on the Pink and Purple Challenge website, pinkandpurplechallenge.com. And we're encouraging people, don't just think of which one can I share it to, but how many can I share it to? Share it to LinkedIn, share it to Facebook, share it to Instagram. Use that hashtag Nevada Pink and Purple Challenge while you're sharing it as well. And we're also inviting, you know, it's not just for individuals, Heather. We're inviting businesses and local organizations to step in and get involved as well. And the different ways that businesses can get involved, they can get their employees involved. They can display or either wear pink and purple in their place of business, and they can share the challenge with their customers and their followers as well. And it's just a unique way and a great way for that business to show that they're involved with the community and that they want to help out with this challenge.
1: Yeah, that's fantastic. It looks like you've also got some ready to share graphics, videos, reels, posts, that sort of thing, so people don't even have to create their own.
2: Yes, we wanted to make it a real no-brainer for people. People don't have to invent graphics or videos or anything like that. They can, everything is right there on the website, a click away, where they can share posts, share different graphics online throughout Southern Nevada. And in addition to just sharing the awareness, part of the challenge is also inviting others to share the challenge as well. We also have, you know, there's other things that people can discover on the website as well. We're going to be featuring stories of strength where breast cancer and domestic violence survivors can also share their stories. And it's just a way to help put real people and real experiences behind these causes. And we also have a section on the website called the Pink and Purple Round Town. And this is where people can come to the website and they can discover local events and experiences that are happening here in Southern Nevada that are connected to these two amazing causes.
1: That's great. And at the end of the month, what will success look like for you?
2: Well, there's not a specific number of sharing, but success will look like just taking over Southern Nevada with pink and purple. And I'm just inviting people to be creative with it. It can be as simple as a person wants it to be to share, or it can be as creative as they want it to be. Whether it's, you know, decorating your house pink and purple, whether it's hosting a pink and purple party at your house or at your business location, people dressing up in pink and purple and taking a picture and sharing the hashtag. As I said before, it can be as big or as small and as simple as you want it to be. The goal of success is that more people have become aware of how important it is to continue learning about more about breast cancer and domestic violence, and just basically the importance of just spreading the word and getting the word out there that these are two real problems, two real important causes that more people need to know about.
1: Yeah, absolutely. And if someone decorates their house pink and purple, I want to see that.
2: I want to see, and we have a ton of ideas on the website, a ton of ideas, but we don't want people to feel like they're obligated to take advantage of any of those ideas. We want people to combine ideas, come up with their own ideas, outdo

0: somebody else's ideal if you want to, but just really just get just we want to just turn Southern Nevada pink and purple. That's the goal.
1: Yeah, absolutely. All right. So, one more time, let us know the website and the hashtag to use.
0: Absolutely. So to take the challenge, simply go to pinkandpurplechallenge.com. That's pinkandpurplechallenge.com. And the hashtag to use whenever you're sharing the challenge is hashtag Nevada Pink and Purple Challenge.
1: Nice. Okay. So the Power in Pink and Purple Community Challenge is going throughout the month of October. You can take part any way you like. It's super easy. You can share on social media. You can click that you're going to the event, all kinds of activities you can do. All of that information to give you idea starters and some guidance, you can find that on pinkandpurplechallenge.com. pinkandpurplechallenge.com. And every time you do a social media post, be sure to use the hashtag Nevada Pink and Purple Challenge, hashtag Nevada Pink and Purple Challenge. We've been speaking today with Sean Maddox, founder of Winning for a Cause, which is putting on the Power in Pink and Purple Community Challenge during the month of October. Sean, what a great idea. I really love all the work you've put into this, all the ideas that you've laid out for people so that they can help raising awareness. I know a lot of people, they want to raise awareness, they want to get involved, they want to show their support, but they don't always know what to do. So you've taken care of all of that. You've made it fun, you've made it exciting, and two great causes. So thank you so much for sharing today.
0: Absolutely, Heather, and thank you so much.
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1: I'm Heather Vail, and this is the Odyssey Las Vegas Public Affairs Show. Joining me is Wendy Schweigart, founder of Project Maryland. The organization's inaugural End Period Poverty Golf Tournament is coming up soon. Wendy, thank you so much for being here today.
3: Thank you so much for having me. I really appreciate it.
1: So for those who aren't familiar, what is Project Maryland?
3: So Project Maryland is a nonprofit here in the state of Nevada, and we are the only nonprofit solely focused on ending period poverty. So period poverty is the lack of access to proper period supplies, the lack of access to education surrounding menstruation, and the lack of access to proper hygiene facilities.
1: How common is period poverty?
3: So right now, the widely accepted national statistic is 2 in 5 women can't afford period products every year due to lack of income, and 1 in 4 girls is missing school every month for the length of her period.
1: Wow. Okay. And who exactly is Marilyn?
3: So I'm so glad you asked. Marilyn was my mom. We lost her to cancer in 2011. And when she passed away, she shared with me, you know what, Wendy, I don't feel like I ever did anything good for anyone. I don't feel like I ever made an impact on the community or, you know, really bettered anyone's life, which really wasn't true because she was a phenomenal mother. And our logo is actually her 1950s glamour shot, I call it. And I always say that I feel like she lived a life of obligation over inspiration, meaning she did what she had to do to take care of her family. She put one foot in front of the other. And I think a lot of women find ourselves in that place. But I think what she missed is she taught us tenacity. She taught us hard work. And she taught us to take care of people and treat people with respect. So it is an honor to be able to give women dignity and keep her memory alive.
1: Yeah, absolutely. So within your mission to end period poverty, what sorts of services and resources do you offer?
3: So our main mission is we make a period kit. Each kit is intended to last someone their entire cycle. We are part of the Alliance for Period Supplies, which was founded by Kotex, and they came out with a number that says that 25 pieces constitutes one period served. And our kits already have 30 pieces in them. So we hope that that's enough to last someone their entire period. Obviously, every woman's period's different, but it is our intention to give enough products so that you have a healthy period, but a dignified one as well.
1: Okay. So can you tell us a bit about the period poverty survey that you're conducting for the state of Nevada?
3: Yes, I'm so excited and honored that the UNLV School of Public Health has partnered with us on conducting a survey for period poverty just on our state of Nevada, because the statistic that I told you before, those come from a national survey that is conducted every other year, but we don't have any data on our own state of Nevada and what women are experiencing in their efforts to take care of themselves during their periods. So we have launched a survey that the requirements are over 18, live in the state of Nevada, and have had a period at some point in time. So we're really hoping to gather some data that we can show how our work is needed in our own state of Nevada.
1: Yeah, that's great. And then, of course, you've got your inaugural End Period Poverty Golf Tournament coming up. T is spelled T-E-E. Love a play on words. Tell us more about the tournament.
3: Yes, we are definitely punny over at Project Maryland, right? We want to keep it lighthearted, but still, you know, have it be, it's a sensitive subject, so we definitely want to keep it fun. And yes, we are having our inaugural End Period Poverty Golf Tournament. It's October 16th at Siena Golf Course. It is going to be a shotgun start at 8 a.m. And we are just still looking for foursomes and whole sponsorships. It's going to be a good time. You haven't lived till you've teed off a tampon, right?
1: Yeah, that sounds like fun. What else? I mean, I'm assuming that you're going to have some other fun little elements as part of the tournament as well.
3: I mean, we're going to have some activations. We're definitely going to have a lot of good sponsors, and we just want to have a good time. We want people to come out and enjoy, but also learn about our mission to end period poverty in the state of Nevada.
1: Yeah, absolutely. And we've talked about a few things you've got going on, but year round, do you have opportunities for volunteers to help out with your mission?
3: We do. So we love our volunteers. We call them our period posse. And we are a small but mighty staff. And so we definitely rely on our volunteers. All of our kits are 100% volunteer packed. And so we pack Tuesday, Wednesday, and Thursday. We have volunteer opportunities at our facility on Jones and Flamingo. We will also bring a period packing party to your office. We have sponsorships available for that. If you want to do a team building that also does some good for the community, we'll bring all the fun. You just need to bring your team members. And all of those opportunities can be found on our website at projectmaryland.com.
1: Yeah, what a great idea. And then for the girls and women who need the period products, how does that work?
3: So we serve in a couple different ways. Our first way that we serve is our period partner agencies. So those are different nonprofits in town that we serve through. We're not open to the public because we recognize that the women we serve are generally going to have transportation issues. And, you know, let's face it, women put themselves last, take care of their families first. So we have our kits in places like Three Square, the Just One Project, Volunteers in Medicine. They distribute them through Shine a Light. The way I would say that any woman or anyone with a period can obtain our period products is using our Finding Maryland program. And what that is businesses and agencies around town that hold the kits that anyone can come in. The only requirement is they have to go in during their business hours and they ask for the bag Maryland left for them. And our largest partner is our libraries. So we are in all of the Clark County libraries, all of City of Henderson libraries, and the North Las Vegas library locations. So like I said, they can just go into the front desk, the resource desk, and ask for the bag Maryland left for them, and they'll be able to get one of our period kits.
1: Wow, that's so much fun. It's kind of like a speakeasy, but for period products.
3: Right. We want to keep it light and fun. I mean, sure, you can go in and say, I'm here for the tampons and they'll know what you're talking about. But yeah, if you have any feelings about asking for those products, you know, it's just a fun code phrase that they'll know what you're there for. And you don't have to have any shame or stigma or embarrassment with asking for what you need.
1: Nice. Okay. So you mentioned the website, but one more time, where can listeners go to find out more information about Project Maryland, what you do on a day-to-day basis, access the Finding Maryland project so that they can pick up some of those supplies if they need them, or of course, sign up to play in the inaugural End Period Poverty Golf Tournament?
3: Yes. So please visit our website. It's Project Maryland, M-A-R-I-L-Y-N, com. And yes, we have our volunteer place to sign up to volunteer. We do have the spot to register for the golf tournament. We have a few foursomes left. I'd love to see everyone out there. We're going to have some fun swag and some raffles and some different activations. So would love for people to come out. And yes, please, if you need products, we definitely encourage you. There's a Finding Marilyn page on our website that will bring up a map to show you all of our locations. And we really just want at the end of the day to keep spreading the word that periods are natural, period supplies are not luxury items, and we're really encouraging people to supply period products in their bathrooms where they're already supplying toilet paper, paper towels, and hand soap.
1: Yeah, absolutely. Fantastic idea. All right. So once again, the website for Project Marilyn is simply projectmarilyn.com. projectmarilyn.com. You can find out more about what they do. You can sign up to be a volunteer. You can ask for a period packing party to be brought to your office if you have coworkers who would like to volunteer and do that all together. Or you can take part in the Tuesday, Wednesday, Thursday packing parties at Jones and Flamingo. And of course, if you'd like to play in the inaugural End Period Poverty Golf Tournament, once again, that's coming up on Friday, October 16th, 8 a.m. Shotgun start at Siena Golf Club. And all of that information is also there at projectmarilyn.com. And we've been speaking with Wendy Schweigart, founder of Project Marilyn. Wendy, I really appreciate you being here. What a great organization. You're filling a need that nobody else is. Obviously, this is something that not a lot of people talk about if they're having issues. So it's great that you're there filling that need and doing it in such a fun way, raising funds as well with this fun golf tournament. So thank you so much for sharing.
3: Thank you so much for having me on and letting me share this with your listeners. 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
1: This is the Odyssey Las Vegas Public Affairs Show. I'm Heather Vail, and joining me is Jeff Lebo, co-founder and executive producer of the NF Hope Concert. Jeff is a former star of the Tony Award-winning musical Jersey Boys, and the annual NF Hope Concert to support advocacy and research for patients with neurofibromatosis is coming up again in a couple of weeks. Jeff, thank you so much for being here today.
5: Thanks for having me.
1: So what exactly is neurofibromatosis, or NF?
5: Neurofibromatosis, or NF, is a genetic disorder of the nervous system that's characterized by tumors that can grow on any nerve in the body at any time. There's a whole slew of symptoms that range everywhere from very benign all the way to extreme and in some cases death. But I think since I'm the father of somebody with NF, the biggest frustration and the worst symptom to face is that there's no cure. And so that's why I do this every year.
1: Yeah, tell us about your daughter and how this whole journey started.
5: Of course. My daughter, Emma, was born with NF type 1. There's actually three different types of NF, NF1, NF2, and schwannomatosis. NF1 is the most common. At about 3 months old, her pediatrician noticed some birthmark type spots and said that, you know, this is something we should watch out for. And by the time she was 9 months old, she was officially diagnosed with the disorder. She's been pretty lucky. There are some pretty extreme learning disorders that you can face, and she has been fairly lucky not to have those. But unfortunately, she has gotten plenty of tumors, including a number of brain tumors that we continue to watch, a massive tumor in her leg that goes from her hip to her knee that sadly is threatening her ability to do the thing she loves more than anything, which is dance. And so this is for her. You know, this was inspired by her, but it's also for the tens of thousands of people like Emma. And, you know, this is her senior year of high school. So this is feels like something wrapping up something, even though this will continue. But we're definitely reminded that, you know, we do this because we want to help her and people like her.
1: Yeah, of course. And how common is NF?
5: The prevalence of NF1 is about 1 in 2,500 to 3,000 births. It happens in Emma's case, and in many cases, it happens randomly, about 1 in 3,000 births. But now that she's got it, there's a 50% chance that her child will get it. So that's why it's, you know, the prevalence is about 1 in 2,500. And some scientists actually argue that it could be more common than that.
1: Yeah, okay. And the annual NF Hope Concert is designed to raise funds and awareness?
5: Absolutely. Yeah, we created initially as an awareness event. And it just so happens that, you know, I've gotten good at this fundraising thing. And so over the years, we've raised about $2.5 million for the cause. And we continue raising awareness. You know, I think at this point, our audience list is in the thousands. And knowing that that many people have learned about NF, it has a lot to do with why we started this in the first place, is to make sure that everybody we meet knows what NF is, so that we don't have to feel like, and new families don't have to feel like they're on an island the way that we did so many years ago.
1: Yeah. How long have you been holding the NF Hope Concert?
5: We started it in 2011, and it really, Vegas has been our flagship event. This is our 16th year in Las Vegas. But I also branched out, and I did the event in New York City for a while. It's currently on hiatus, but I also currently do it annually in the Chicagoland area. So it's been 16 years, but over the years, it's been 27 concerts that we produced.
1: Wow, that's amazing.
5: Yeah.
1: So why concert? Where did that idea come from?
5: You know, I was in Jersey Boys when Emma was diagnosed, and the idea for it came out of a conversation with the executive director of a national organization called Neurofibromatosis Network. And we had made the rookie maneuver of Googling NF when Emma was first diagnosed, and it just destroyed us. So we decided to call up NF Network. And in that conversation, the executive director, Kim Bischoff, asked me what I'd like to do. And since I was in entertainment and my wife is also a performer, we had this very Gershwin-esque idea of putting on a show in a barn. Our barn was, you know, the Vegas Hilton, where Elvis became, you know, shared the stage for many years. But it was nonetheless that kind of idea of bringing our friends together to use what we know best to help make a difference.
1: Yeah, that's great. So tell us about the next NF Hope Concert, which is coming up.
5: It's coming up on October 18th. This, as I mentioned, is our 16th. I'm really excited. You know, I've been so lucky to have Keith Thompson, who was the musical director for Jersey Boys, step in as our MD for the concert for many, many years. I'm now in a music group called The Formers, where we got a bunch of our Jersey Boys friends together. And our musical director there is Peter Fand. And so he's stepping in and has helped bring in some fresh new voices that have not joined us on stage before. And so we have people like, you may know Miss Monet, who was on The Voice. We have Natasha Bassez, who is an amazing singer and has a huge presence out there. A local singer, Sham Lewis, is on there. One of my buddies from Jersey Boys, Buck Hujab. And we still have some more voices that are going to be coming through, and I'll be sharing those soon.
1: How would you describe the overall musical genre of the show?
5: You know, honestly, one of the things about this town that always blows me away is how generous the talent is. And so, while it would be nice to have a theme, really, this is a chance for our way of saying thank you to these generous artists is to say, get up there and do what you do. So in a way, there isn't necessarily a genre. You know, it kind of depends on the singers that we have. This year, there's going to be, you know, a little bit of sort of contemporary pop, there will be soul, there will be Broadway. It's a really runs the gamut, even all the way to original music. And then, of course, every year, Emma, the tradition is Emma chooses a song for my wife and I to sing, and she's now joined us the last handful of years. And of course, as she's gotten older, her taste has also leaned a little bit more pop or rock. So we're going to do our best to tackle one of her suggestions on October 18th as well.
1: Nice. Okay. So it's basically like a variety show.
5: Yeah, absolutely. Musical. I wish we had more room to include things like dance and other things. But yeah, a musical variety show. Absolutely.
1: Nice. And are there any other components like silent auction or anything?
5: Absolutely. I mean, fundraising is still a big part of this, as is education. So there is a huge silent auction. I work all year long to gather these items. Everything from hotel packages that include, you know, stays and shows and meals at the hotels to dinner and show packages. You know, some of the best restaurants in town are on there. Some great sort of spa packages and everything in between. Our auction is something I'm really proud of, and that's definitely the case this year. There's also opportunities if you come to the concert, or even if you watch virtually, which is an option that pops up relatively soon, to just simply make a contribution. You know, a big part of our goal starting last year is I'm heading up a research project at NF Network that is providing seed grants to NF researchers. And that, you know, it's really important about how we, that's going to be the answer as to how we help treat NF patients in the future and potentially come up with a cure. So, you know, even if you can't be there and you can't participate in the auction, which you can do virtually, you can also just make contributions to help us get to our goal for the research beyond just the programs we're supporting at the NF Hope Concert.
1: Yeah, that's fantastic. All right. So it's happening on Sunday, October 18th, but what time and where exactly?
5: The concert is at Myron's at the Smith Center. It's October 18th at 1 p.m. So, you know, if you don't have tickets to the Raiders game, quietly bring your phone and join us. There fortunately are not very many seats left, but please help us fill them. We would love to see you there. And then if you do come, the lobby opens up at 11:30 for everybody to peek at that auction and get registered and be ready to win some of those items.
1: So your barn's been upgraded from the Hilton to the Smith Center.
5: Absolutely. Very happily, yes.
1: Nice. Okay. So where can people go for more information about the 16th annual NF Hope Concert or get tickets to the show or take part in the online auction like you mentioned?
5: I could list the website for the auction site, but it's a little bit long. So the easiest way is just go to our website, which is nfhope.org. That's N as in Nancy, F as in Frank, the word hope.org. And at nfhope.org, you can get links directly to tickets, as well as links to the auction site. And if you happen to be in the Chicago area in December, there's also links to that concert if you'd like to participate. So it's all right there. That's a great way to learn about what we do and how to participate.
1: Awesome. All right. So once again, the website is nfhope.org, nfhope.org. It'll let you know more about the NF Hope concert coming up on October 18th. That's Sunday, October 18th, 1 p.m. at the Smith Center in Myron's. And you can also find the information for the Chicago one right there side by side, Las Vegas and Chicago. And if you'd like to take part in the silent auction, whether on site or virtually, the information is also there. All of it's at nfhope.org. And we've been speaking today with Jeff Lebo, co-founder and executive producer of the NF Hope Concert. Jeff, I really appreciate you being here. What a fantastic cause and a fantastic event in order to raise awareness and funds for this cause for the people who have neurofibromatosis with no cure, so a lifelong disease. And, you know, raising awareness is, of course, an important part because it's not a common disease that everyone's heard of, but also raising the funds to help these people is absolutely fantastic as well. So thank you so much for sharing.
5: Thanks for having me. I really appreciate it.
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1: I'm Heather Vail, and this is the Odyssey Las Vegas Public Affairs Show. Joining me is Ingeborg Hochmeyer, founder and CEO at MedEl, and Erwin Hochmeyer, co-founder and owner at MedEl. They're two of five scientists who developed the groundbreaking cochlear implant and are now being honored with the Merkin Prize in Biomedical Technology. Thank you both so much for being here today.
8: Pleasure.
1: So first of all, what is a cochlear implant?
8: Well, a cochlear implant differs from a conventional hearing aid in one important aspect. A conventional hearing aid just amplifies sound. And if the transduction from the sound to the nerve fibers gets weaker and weaker, the amplification of the sound helps a lot. But there is a limit. Sometimes the degradation of the hearing cells is already progressed that much. The subject will not understand anything anymore with a hearing aid. In that case, you need a direct electrical stimulation of the auditory nerve. And this is performed by the cochlear implant.
1: Okay, so it's basically a permanent hearing aid?
9: Well, it's implanted.
8: Yeah, a normal hearing aid is usually worn on the ear outside. Mm-hmm. And the cochlear implant is implanted because it needs electrodes to stimulate the auditory nerve. And you can't just penetrate the skin with an electrode.
1: Yeah, okay. So why is it considered such a revolutionary innovation?
9: Because it was the first medical device to generate a human sense by directly interfacing with the nervous system. And this was years ago, of course, but by now, more than 1 million people worldwide have chosen to use this technology to hear and engage in spoken communication every day.
1: So beyond the ability to hear better, which is obviously fantastic, how did the innovations of the cochlear implant change our understanding of how the brain works?
9: Well, with time, we saw that people could learn how to understand better. Of course, also the speech coding strategies have improved up to an extent where people not only understand spoken language, even in background noise, but also enjoy music, at least some of them. And how the brain adapts to the input is really something that people had to investigate. And then a lot of plasticity was found in the brain.
1: Interesting. Okay. So how many years has it been since you developed the cochlear implant?
9: Well, we started in 75, and in December 77, the very first microelectronic multi-channel cochlear implant that we had developed together with surgeons and scientists was implanted in Vienna.
1: What made you think this type of technology was possible 50 years ago?
9: That's a very good question, because some of the very well-known physiologists told us this will never work. But we had the persistence of inventors and we wanted to make this work, and we wanted this to help people. Ultimately, so that's why we stayed with it. We weren't completely sure, but we had the feeling that this would work out.
1: Yeah, good thing you followed that feeling. So now you're being awarded with the Merkin Prize. What does that recognition mean to you?
9: Well, it really means a lot. And to get this award from this generous man, Mr. Merkin, shows that it is important to develop, not only develop technology, but develop technology that ultimately helps people and improves human lives. And such a development over many, many years, the technology has greatly improved during the past decades, can only be the result of hard work, collaborative work, of teams from different disciplines. And the teams consist of researchers, scientists, developers, of course, surgeons, audiologists, therapists, and one main part of it is also the users. And this has led to a technology that's now used by, as I said already, more than 1 million people of all ages, from very young to very old. And one aspect also is that the technology is now developed to an extent that it can be individualized to the individual patient, hearing loss is as individual as people are themselves. And maybe if a hearing aid is not enough anymore, then people should maybe not go for another hearing aid, but take their own initiative and look for a better solution and not give up. And yes, the cochlear implant requires surgery, and maybe that is a consideration. But most of the people who have received the technology afterwards say, I should have gone for this several years ago, much earlier.
1: Yeah. So how do you plan to use the recognition from winning the Merkin Prize in the advancement of your work going forward?
9: Well, the very good aspect about it is that it means more awareness. Hearing loss is an invisible disability and it's underappreciated. But if you think about it, hearing is the base.

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1: Position about that, or there's plenty of information out there as well. And we've been speaking today with Ingeborg Hochmeyer, founder and CEO at MedEl, and Erwin Hochmeyer, co-founder and owner at MedEl, who are two of the five scientists who developed the groundbreaking cochlear implant 50 years ago, and now they're being honored with the Merkin Prize in Biomedical Technology for that innovation. I really appreciate you both being here. This has been a fascinating discussion about how technology can be invented and implemented and make so many lives better, and how it can be recognized even five decades later, but it's still such a groundbreaking innovation that the recognition is worth it. So I'm so glad. Congratulations, and thank you for your time.
2: Thank you very much.
3: 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Thank you.
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1: I'm Heather Vail, and you're listening to the Odyssey Las Vegas Public Affairs Show. Joining me is Dr. Ashish Saxena, medical oncologist and associate professor of clinical medicine at Weill Cornell Medicine, and Wendy Brooks, small cell lung cancer patient and advocate. The Lung Cancer Foundation of America is spreading awareness about new research that's bringing more treatment options and more hope to people with small cell lung cancer. Thank you both so much for being here today.
5: Thank you. It's great to be here.
1: So, Dr. Saxena, how common is lung cancer in the U.S.?
5: So lung cancer, in terms of being common, it's the second most common type of cancer behind breast cancer in women and behind prostate cancer in men, but it is the number one cause of cancer death in both the United States and the world.
1: And what about small cell lung cancer specifically?
5: So small cell lung cancer is about 15% of lung cancers. It's often more aggressive in the sense that it can grow quickly and is often found in more advanced stages. But what's exciting now is that there are a lot of treatments available now and clinical trials and drugs getting approved for small cell lung cancer, more than there has been in a very, very long time. So that's really the kind of hopeful message that we want to sort of put out there.
1: Yeah. What are some of the new advancements in treatment options?
5: Sure. So, you know, for a long time, we just had chemotherapy and radiation sort of standard treatments. But now we have treatments that help your immune system to also attack the cancer, things that help your T cells to attack the cancer. And we have antibody drug conjugates. There are a number of those, which are antibodies against specific proteins in the small cell lung cancer that bring chemotherapy along with them, as opposed to getting free flowing chemotherapy into your blood. And we're learning more about the molecular biology of small cell lung cancer and getting towards possibly having more precision medicine. So using a drug that's specific to a specific patient's tumor. Those are all exciting things that are happening right now with a lot of clinical trials going on. And so it's very important for patients when they're first diagnosed to ask about clinical trials that might be available for them, because there are some studies that are only available when you're first diagnosed with lung cancer, and you can then get sort of tomorrow's treatments today while participating in one of these clinical studies.
1: Yeah, that's interesting. Okay. Wendy, what's your story with small cell lung cancer?
6: So thank you. I was actually diagnosed with small cell lung cancer in July of 2023, and I went through the standard treatment, which was chemotherapy and radiation. And that kind of held it at bay for a few months, but it is an aggressive cancer, and it did come back. And when it came back, I worked with my oncologist and getting a clinical trial, and it gave me such hope. I had a shrinkage of my tumor of over 70%, and it held it at bay for almost a year. And when we had a little bit of growth back at that tumor location, we're able to pivot to another

0: Another trial therapy, which was what Dr. Saxena was talking about, one of those T cell engagers that's actually using my immune system to fight the cancer. And I've been on this treatment for over 20 months and I'm living my best life.
1: That's amazing. So, what exactly are patient-reported outcomes in clinical trials?
2: So for patient-reported outcomes, there are often surveys that are embedded into clinical trials where we ask the patient to tell us about their symptoms, what they're feeling, are they getting better or worse? And so these are really important parts of clinical trials as we investigate new therapies and new drugs because it tells us how these therapies are impacting the patient and their quality of life, which is a really important endpoint for a treatment. We want patients to live well as they go through their treatments and not just live longer. And so having patient-reported outcomes teaches us as researchers and doctors what to expect and what things we should prepare for and to make sure that the treatment is, even if it's working, that it is actually also making patients feel better.
1: Yeah, it's important. Wendy, what would you say to patients who might not want to report their symptoms because they don't want to interrupt treatment?
0: Oh, you really need to. It's so important that you don't hide anything from your doctor. You're not bothering them by letting them know that you're having a symptom. And they need to know in order to be able to help treat you and make you feel better. There's certain things that they can do that's going to help relieve some of those symptoms. So please don't ever hold back in reporting anything that you might be feeling.
1: Yeah. And Dr. Saxena mentioned asking about clinical trials. Why do you think it's important to ask about those even before treatment begins?
0: Well, as he said, there are some trials that require you not to have started any treatment. And those are some of the best therapies that are available today and can really get you into a better quality of life and feeling so much better under treatment. So please, at every scan, ask, at every doctor's visit, ask, because these treatments are coming along fast and furious, and you never know what may not have been available yesterday could be available tomorrow.
1: Yeah. What does it mean to you when you hear people talking about helping patients live better, not just longer?
0: To me, that means that I am able to enjoy life to the fullest. Living better, being able to spend time with my husband, our children, our three beautiful grandsons, to travel, to enjoy the things that really make life worth living.
1: Yeah, that's great. So, Dr. Saxena, what would you like listeners to know about small cell lung cancer?
2: I think there's a lot of research and new drugs that are coming out for this, so to have a lot of hope. If you get a diagnosis of small cell lung cancer, there's a lot happening, and not to despair. You have a really great support group. It is, as Wendy said, an amazing community. And we have just made so much progress and very recently. And I think that's very important for patients to know to give them hope.
1: Yeah, that's great. And Wendy, what message would you like to share with someone who's just been diagnosed with small cell lung cancer and might feel kind of hopeless?
0: I would like them to know that in 2023, when I was diagnosed, I felt that way too. However, I'm still here, and that is because of research. And there is so much hope. I want you to find your community, find that support. You don't have to go through this alone. So reach out to those people that have walked this path ahead of you because they are going to give you the support that you really need.
1: Yeah. Where can people go for more information?
0: We would love for you to visit the Lung Cancer Foundation of America website at lcfamerica.org.
1: Perfect. All right. So once again, the website for the Lung Cancer Foundation of America is lcfamerica.org. 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You can find out a lot more about recent research and treatment options for small cell lung cancer and other forms of lung cancer. And we've been speaking today with Dr. Ashish Saxena, medical oncologist and associate professor of clinical medicine, and also Wendy Brooks, small cell lung cancer patient and advocate. I really appreciate you both being here, Dr. Saxena, for letting us know more about the advancements in treatment options for small cell lung cancer, and Wendy for sharing your personal story and your journey with us. So thank you both so much for your time.
0: Thank you.
2: Thank you.
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1: 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The 16th annual NF Hope Concert to raise money for those living with neurofibromatosis, or NF, is happening on Sunday, October 18th at 1 p.m. in Myron's at the Smith Center. 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

0: 15 KDON, the talk of Las Vegas. From the Bedrosians Tile and Stone Studios, KMXB HD3 Henderson, K268CS Las Vegas, 1015 KDON.
1: The midterm blitz continues today. I'm Ann Carrick, Fox News. President Trump looking to boost Republican turnout.
2: The president rallies in Ohio this evening, a state he won by double digits 2 years ago. He spent Friday night in reliably red Alabama telling supporters in Mobile,
3: I don't need the votes. I'm doing this. You know, I'm doing this and I'm not running for anything. But you're going to think of me as on the ballot, right? Everybody promise.
2: President Trump plans to hit dozens of states between now and the November 3rd elections, though his approval ratings nationwide have slipped. He dismisses those numbers, but concedes the party in power historically loses seats in midterm elections. Jared Halpern, Fox News.
1: A former Cornell University student filing a civil lawsuit against the school says she was drugged and gang raped in 2024. Fox's Eric Shawn.
4: The reports say that the Cornell student did tell the campus police that she was raped, but it seems that someone withheld that. New York Governor Kathy Hochul now appointing State Attorney General Tish James to investigate the Cornell co-ed identified as Jane Doe in court documents. Her claims that in 2024, she was drunk and drugged when seven members of the Chi Phi fraternity raped her for hours at their frat house. She gave a statement to Cornell University police, and new reports say that she did tell them she was raped, but that may not have been passed on to the district attorney.
1: The DA initially did not bring charges, saying the statement reported she agreed to the sexual activity. A 25-year-old dual UK-Iranian national man arrested Thursday on suspicion of plotting a terror attack is released on bail. Five British national men in their 20s initially arrested on suspicion of explosives and terror offenses near an airbase used by American bombers to strike Iran also released on bail. 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
9: Hello, this is Mark Hoke with 101.5 KDON, and it's time for the two count. It was an incredibly successful Saturday last week for AEW as they pulled off a sellout in Chicago for their all-out pay-per-view, but in just 24 hours, that triumph turned to tragedy. First, at All Out, Will Ospreay took everything Jon Moxley could dish out and left the ring still the AEW World Champion. The Young Bucks were able to take down FTR and Cope and Christian in a ladder match to win the AEW Tag Team titles for the fourth time. Tekla dispatched Willow Nightingale and became the number one contender for the AEW Women's Championship, and Andrade El Idolo had an incredible battle with Pac to retain the AEW National Championship. Sadly, it would prove to be the last time Pac would set foot in a ring. Per Yahoo Sports, Pac, aka Ben Satterly, was found in a vehicle at a Cava restaurant in Des Plaines, Illinois, on Saturday at 4 p.m. An officer approached Pac's vehicle, and he was pronounced dead on arrival. A rep for the Des Plaines PD said there were no indications of foul play, and the death is not considered suspicious. The 40-year-old was extremely popular amongst his wrestling peers, and his passing devastated the entire community. AEW responded with a stellar tribute show on Wednesday's Dynamite, including a very emotional speech from Jon Moxley, Bryan Danielson risking his health to come out of retirement and team with the Death Riders for a match in Pac's place, and in the main event, Will Ospreay and Ricochet reunited in the ring, with Ospreay pulling off Pac's signature Black Arrow for the pin.

0: Nightfall, risking damaging his own neck for an emotional tribute to his friend and compatriot. Rest in peace, Ben. And for all the best in pro wrestling news and entertainment, tune in to The Mark Hoke Show, Sundays 5 to 7 a.m. on 101.5 KDON. 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I'm Mark Hoke.
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7: And welcome aboard from the sports, entertainment, and arena capital of the world. We are live. This is the Saturday Sports Beat radio show. Raider Nation Beat, the Raiders and Chiefs will be meeting for the first time tomorrow as undefeated teams in the history of that series. This is for the top spot in the AFC West. It's right here in our backyard at Allegiant Stadium. 1:25 kickoff time. Patrick Mahomes has owned the Raiders 13-2 against Las Vegas. We will have a preview ahead. On the Vegas Golden Knights, Pete. The Golden Knights fell short last night after they spotted the Anaheim Ducks 4 goals. It was a wild finish, but the Ducks prevailed. They held on for a 4-3 win. The Golden Knights falling to 1-1 on the young season. They leave for the road. They'll be playing at Vancouver and Seattle. On the UNLV Rebels football beat, kickoff time today, 12:30 in the afternoon, as the Rebels meet the Cal Golden Bears out of the ACC. UNLV 2-2, coming off of a win at Akron, and the Rebels have been installed as a 2.5-point favorite in that game. UNLV Running Rebels basketball beat. Josh Pastner met with the media this week. He talked about his team as they prepare for an exhibition game against Utah this upcoming Wednesday. And the team is still awaiting word on the eligibility of star AJ Store. Las Vegas Aces beat the Aces, advancing to the WNBA semifinals following that heated series against the Indiana Fever, which they won 2-1. As with most WNBA games and series, this one had its share of controversy. Up next, it'll be the Valkyries of Golden State taking on our Aces here. And game one will be tomorrow night, 6 o'clock in the Bay Area. On the NASCAR beat, points leader Kyle Larson, odds-on favorite to win tomorrow's South Point 400 race. Close behind is Denny Hamlin. He is at plus 400. He has won 2 consecutive races here in Las Vegas at Las Vegas Motor Speedway. On the UFC beat at Salt Lake City tonight, we've got the women's flyweight title match between champion Natalia Silva and 8th-ranked Wang Kong. Everybody Wang Kong tonight. The co-main, men's bantamweight bout between 9th-ranked Davison Figueiredo and 12th-ranked Peyton Talbot. On the Viva Lights beat, the Viva Lights coming off of Wednesday's 3-2 loss against Sacramento on the road. And tonight you could catch the Las Vegas Lights soccer team as they host San Antonio at 7:30 this evening, Cashman Field. I am Tony Cardasco.

0: Oh, and welcome aboard. Again, we are in our new time slot now from 7 to 8 a.m. Saturday mornings live on 101.5 KDON later on in the afternoon. You can catch us on 98.5 HD2, The Bet Las Vegas, and everywhere, as always, on the Odyssey app. High school football beat. Well, we start off with Green Valley thumping Silverado 84-54. High school football games are so condensed, right? How could you score that many points? 138 points in a game. 54 typically wins a game for you. 84-54, Green Valley over Silverado. Basic edging, Palo Verde, 37-34. It was Liberty, 42. Shadow Ridge, nothing. Arbor View blanking Mojave, 62-0. Bonanza, 13. Rancho, 7. Coronado, 48, Las Vegas, nothing. It was Sunrise Mountain with a shutout win over Del Sol, 35-0. Clark, 54, Spring Valley, 41, Virgin Valley, 28-7 over El Dorado, Centennial, 52, Desert Pines, 26, Cimarron Memorial over their rival Cheyenne, 36-12, Legacy, 26, Sierra Vista, 8, and Durango, 16, Canyon Springs, nothing. 84 points in a high school football game. On the Raider Nation beat, let's get things started right here, right now. So Chris Jones of the Chiefs probably said it best this week. He said this game counts as double. It's the meeting between two unbeaten teams, and the winning team will take over first place in the AFC West. And the Raiders are underdogs at home, a 4.5-point dog. The odds makers also expect a sort of high-scoring game. The total on the board is at 48. So some positive signs for the Raiders. A lot of folks are just counting out the Raiders in this game, but they've just been unbelievable in the early part of this season, undefeated at 3-0. And they keep knocking off teams they're not supposed to beat. They're underdogs all the time, except for that Miami game. Positive signs, things that I think that the Raiders can build on. If they get some good protection on the offensive line, hopefully keep the Chiefs' defense at bay. They've not had a sack over the past two games. And meanwhile, you've had Kirk Cousins. He could pick them apart if there's no pressure on Cousins in this game. Three touchdown passes in each of the first three games this season. And last week, we saw the boost that the Raiders got when Brock Bowers came back into the lineup for the first time. He is absolutely a game changer. He really is. 10 receptions on 13 targets. Everyone's been telling me at Raider practices that even against his own team, well, that's against the Raiders' defense, okay, and he knows them and what have you. They've been telling me all summer long that Brock Bowers has been unguardable. And having Brock Bowers back in the lineup for the first time this past week shows you exactly the things that he can do. The Raiders went heavy with 12 and 13 personnel looks, two tight ends, three tight ends, and they were able to run some out of those formations, but again, total mismatch. Bowers against a linebacker, game set match, and then of course, he'll pick on the smaller-ish DBs. I don't know how you're going to stop him. I like the two tight end look, Bowers and Michael Mayer, and both were open on pass routes and both contributed. And by the way, this is not your father's tight end. Bowers, 45 snaps where he lined up in the slot last week. 45. You can move him around, you create the mismatches, and guess what? Someone has to be open. They have to be open. He's going to draw a lot of attention. I don't know how you guard him one-on-one. I don't. Andrew Janoco, the offensive coordinator, said that he wants the Raiders to continue to play fast. And I'm hoping, I did post this week, the Chiefs doing that ring around the rosy formation against the Raiders, just joking on them, jocking on them, whatever you want to do. When they did that here at Allegiant Stadium, it's time for Clint Kubiak, Mr. Innovation on offense, to pull some bags, some plays out of his bag of tricks, and some bags out of his plays of tricks. Jack Besh out for the Raiders has that broken forearm. Trey Tucker has to step up. Ashton Jeanty, in addition to rushing the football, which I feel they could do tomorrow, will have to collect some passes. I did watch one drive in particular in the Miami versus the Chiefs game last week in Miami, where it was a 17-play, well-constructed drive for the Dolphins. And I would watch that series repeatedly. And I'm sure they have. I'm sure the Raiders are preparing very well because Clint Kubiak is the master of details. But that was a drive, 17 plays, 9 pass plays, 8 running plays, and they gashed him on the ground. And by mixing it up and having great balance offensively, the Raiders can do some damage. I'm sure that they will do this. Ashton Jeanty, catch some passes, sticking with the run, go after it, get some good downfield blocking going, and have them break one. It would be good to see. We're probably going to see more of Cody White. He was named officially to the squad this week off of the practice team. And so far, Cody White with 3 touchdowns. And Janoco called him a hard worker, a smart player. He says he's always trying to do the right thing on and off the field. So hopefully he continues to contribute. So for the Raiders, officially, Jackson Powers Johnson, the right guard, out with the groin injury. And Caleb Rogers will be taking his place. I'll bet that Rogers is much improved over his rookie season a year ago, and I feel as though he will fill in aptly. I think he'll do a good job. I do. And I'm sure that they've worked on him, and it did come down to JPJ against Rogers there, Caleb Rogers, and the competition probably will bring out the best in him. Hey, guess what? Tre'Davious Stokes is back. Yes. He will be replacing Isaiah Polamalu. What a miserable, miserable day last week in New Orleans. He allowed 5 catches on 5 targets, including 3 touchdowns. The Saints were just picking on him repeatedly. I've not seen a defender with these type of stats ever, ever. He gave up 3 touchdowns, 5 receptions on 5 targets. Oh, and he also missed 2 tackles. Defensively, Clint Kubiak spoke highly of N'Kobe Dean. He's been the MVP in my estimation. He has forced 3 fumbles this season. Kubiak said he's a great communicator. He makes the Raiders a much better team. And as we know, Dean wears the green dot, and he communicates with the sideline. He's the capitan, gets everyone in the right positions defensively. And N'Kobe Dean, previously of the Philadelphia Eagles, leads the team and leads the league in solo tackles. He's got, 22? And the team leader defensively, this team leads the NFL, the Raiders, with 9 takeaways, 10 forced fumbles. And Dean has 3, right? And he's tied in fourth. The Raiders are tied for fourth place in 10 tackles. 10 tackles for the Raiders in the NFL. Much different defensive approach, too, on top of the offense. This team's clicking, and I've said that good coaching will keep you in games. And then you just need a break or two. You do, down the stretch, to pull out games. But they'll be hanging around. There's no doubt. This Raiders team does not seem like a team that will be blown out by any opponent. Jeremy Chinn has 3 forced fumbles as well this season. Malcolm Kuntz, coming out of the preseason camp, was not quite sure if he was going to make the cut. We did not see very much out of Malcolm Kuntz, did not have a terrific camp, what have you. Last week, his fourth quarter sack timed at 2.49 seconds. Think about how fast you have to get off of the football. They timed it at 2.49 seconds. You're not going to stop that. That was the fastest in the NFL this season. Malcolm Kuntz now 2.5 sacks, 12 pressures. They're going to need him to step up big. The Raiders are going to have to stop the Chiefs RB1. This is the game plan. Stop the running game. The Chiefs now have a heck of an attack on the ground with Kenneth Walker III. The free agent signee from Seattle. He's broken no fewer than 7 tackles in each of the first 3 games. Clint Kubiak knows him well from Seattle. He knows what makes him effective, and I'm sure he also has a game plan on how to, you can't say stop Kenneth Walker III, but you need to contain him. And Walker has made this Chiefs team a much improved team this season. I would have thought we would see some regression, but nah, they still have pieces, and they still have the one and only magician, Patrick Mahomes. And he's still playing well. He comes off the injury. We saw a little bit of blubber. Is that the right terminology? In those photos over the summer. He still has Travis Kelce. He still has Tyquan Thornton, Rashee Rice, Xavier Worthy. Offensively, they are solid. And the Chiefs' defense has played well through the first 3 weeks of the season. However, they have not been able to put pressure on opposing quarterbacks. Steve Spagnuolo has been working tirelessly. Now, you actually have to game plan for the Raiders. Yeah, I think you do. And trying to figure out defensively what they're going to have to do to put some pressure on Kirk Cousins. Kirk Cousins, if you don't sack him, if you don't put pressure on Cousins, he will pick you apart. I am so looking forward to this game. And I'm hoping that it's a 50-50 fan split. I really would love to see a 50-50 duel, because that's when Allegiant Stadium is at its best. We know the Chief fans will come proper. Raider fans are so engaged. They are engaged like I've not seen here in this city since they moved here. Facts. I mean, they are really... that Dolphin game, if that's an indicator, they came out early, they had fun, they yelled, they screamed, they didn't punch each other in the face, and they enjoyed the game. And that's what I'm looking forward to at Allegiant Stadium tomorrow. Man, oh man, what a great sports weekend here. Holy smokes. Coming up ahead, we've got the Vegas Golden Knights beat. Stay with us, 101.5 KDON, the Bet Las Vegas, and everywhere on the Odyssey.
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0: I'm wearing this shirt today, which you cannot see, but you can see it. We're going to record a podcast, Lockdown Golden Knights, around 8 o'clock this morning. You could find it wherever you get your podcast, and also on YouTube, on our YouTube channel, Lockdown Golden Knights. And whoa, Bruce Cassidy, in addressing the media last year, just started going around the room after one game and said, starts pointing, oh, you can't, not allowed to point on this show. He starts pointing to the media members and says, you've seen this movie. And he was alluding to the way that the Golden Knights were starting games and they dig themselves a hole. And a lot of the times they could not get out of that hole and they would lose games. Sometimes they'd rally back only to lose in overtime, I might add. Let's take a look at the Vegas Golden Knights beat.

0: Yeah, I'm primed for a podcast. Go figure. And VGK, a comeback bid fell short last night against the Anaheim Ducks. The Golden Knights spotting Anaheim 4 goals. 4 goals. They trailed 4-0 in the third period. And then the comeback starts. Jack Eichel in the corner, finding Brett Howden behind the net. And then up top to Shea Theodore, who pots the goal at 15:22. And on that play, they go to the Anaheim bench. They're looking at a review. And the Ducks challenge that play for offsides by Brett Howden. And after the review, the goal stood. And so what happens there if you lose a challenge in the NHL? You're a man down. And that's what happened with the Anaheim Ducks. So VGK goes on the power play. And they scored on the man advantage. What a team. Help out the Golden Knights like this. Why even review that? It's a 4-1 hockey game. You have 15-plus minutes to go. And you're challenging for offsides. If you lose, it's so risky. And that's exactly what happened. And VGK cut into the lead now 4-2. So 2 goals. The second goal by Tomas Hertl from Mitch Marner. 2 quick goals. 55 seconds between those two. And suddenly, we do have a game. And now, the Golden Knights start to turn up the heat. The one thing I saw on that power play, by the way, is Ryan Craig wanted players to switch sides, move around, because Mark Stone just posts up, if you're looking at the net, on the left side all the time. And he wants him to move around, and he wants Jack Eichel to move around, and you can't be so predictable, for crying out loud. So they scored on the power play. And then with just 2:50 remaining in the game, the Golden Knights' Carter Hart, the goaltender, was just starting to skate off the ice, 2:50 to go. And Braden Bowman, off of a rebound from Victor Olofsson, 4-3 with 2:50 to go. And we've got a game. We've got a game. Huge push by VGK in the final 2 minutes. One thing I noticed about Ryan Craig, he's not scurred. I mean, he pulled his goalie with close to 3 minutes to go in the game. And I hear that he has pulled goaltenders with 4-plus minutes to go when he was in Henderson. So he's going to roll the bones here. He's going to roll the bones. Good push by VGK. Final couple of minutes. So they do have the 6-on-5 as they finally did get Carter Hart out of the net. And the game winds up ending in a scramble in front of the Ducks net. And Mark Stone fans on the shot as time runs out. 4-3. A huge encounter in the pillow fighting division. Oh, boy. Man, I tell you, after the game, I just heard the comments of Ryan Craig. He said pucks were going through our sticks. And they were too far away from each other for supporting each other. And he applauded his team on one hand, but then said, we can't dig these holes. I mean, he said just one play away in the blue paint from tying it up. He said that his team raised their assertiveness in the third period. Trevor Connolly, the rookie phenom, not so much. Coach puts him on the pine. Did not play in, I don't think he played in the third period of the game. Coach's decision, Craig said afterward. He loves the response, Getting down is not ideal, he said. And the second period did in this team. What we've seen from Ryan Craig, if something's not working, he's going to put those lines in a blender, the proverbial blender. We saw some line scrambles and Gatcombe, Dowd, and Connolly, I believe, they all sat for a while. We did see Eichels, Stone, and Brett Howden on the line. We saw Connolly on the ice with Eichel and Marner, just trying to find what's clicking. Early on in this game, the Golden Knights looked like an aging team. It looked like VGK was skating in quicksand. I'm not going to lie. They looked slow. And I felt that the younger legs of the Anaheim Ducks were skating circles around the Golden Knights. I mentioned on the podcast yesterday, seven players aged 22 and younger. Anaheim's a team on the rise. Late in the first period, the Ducks capitalized when VGK didn't get back defensively. That's the play where Braden Bowman had a shot in front of the net, saved by Lucas Dostal. And then the quick breakout, Leo Carlson, stretch pass to Bennett Seneca, who beats Hart, top shelf, short side. Go figure. Go figure. That's the norm, man. That's the scouting report. Carter Hart, top shelf, short side, glove side. Long outlet pass was tape to tape. And getting back slowly was Parker Wotherspoon. Oh my goodness, did he, that pairing, Rasmus Anderson, Parker Wotherspoon, both minus three. What in the world is, what's up with Rasmus Anderson? The narrative, the reporters, local reporters, oh, we're looking forward to a really big season for Rasmus Anderson, who's finally stable here, and minus three, and he commits a stupid tripping penalty at the end of the second period. What in the world? Alex Killorn scored the second goal after Brett Howden lost the puck behind the net. Then Killorn goes over the right shoulder, glove side on Hart. Right shoulder, glove side on Hart. Goaltending's an issue. No, it's not. No. We're good. We were within two games of the cup. Carter Hart, I don't care if it's from last season to this or what have you, he has now started 24 consecutive games in net. Think about that. Why? Because Aiden Hill, he plays Sunday night. Load up on the over in Vancouver. And then the Jackson Lacombe shot through traffic, Wotherspoon standing in front of the net, double deflection, it goes in, right in front of him by Mallett for the Ducks. And then they had a couple of goals in short order, and finally in the second, Leo Carlson from A.J. Greer and Cutter Gauthier. Man, they've got some very, very live legs. Tomas Hertl, five shots, stands out. He was my number one star for VGK last night. Next up, VGK traveling to Vancouver and then on to Seattle. The Canucks are 1-1. They beat the Oilers 6-5 the other night on Paul Cotter's game winner. And then they lost the following night, 9-7. Connor McDavid had a five-point night against him, including a goal and four assists. And now go figure this. Why is Vancouver playing another back-to-back? What in the world? This is rigged city for VGK. Rigged city. So you've got the Canucks playing tonight against the Flames and tomorrow against VGK. They're both at home, okay, but whatever. Whatever. Marco Rossi had a couple of goals on Thursday night for the Canucks. Elias Pettersson had a goal and two assists. And Paul Cotter has three goals in his first two games. And when he had that game winner the other night against Edmonton, his mom liked my tweet. She liked my tweet about her kid the other night. So this is going to be a tough roadie. You hope to come back with a split because right now VGK just not playing good hockey, as we saw. And they cannot keep spotting teams all of these goals. Oh, yeah, and earlier this week, the Golden Knights extended William Karlsson for two more seasons. The question, can Karlsson stay on the ice long enough to finish the deal? Coming up ahead, the UNLV football beat and basketball beats. Stay with us next, the Saturday Sports Beat radio show from Las Vegas, live on 101.5 KDON and everywhere on Odyssey.
1: News. I'm Paul Stevens. The United Arab Emirates Prosecutor General saying that Fly Dubai co-pilot who stabbed his captain allegedly tried to carry out a terrorist attack.
2: That's according to state media, which also reports he used a crash axe to attack the captain. We've also learned that the co-pilot was previously grounded from another airline because of extremist views.
1: Fox's Chanley Painter. New York's governor ordering investigations after a lawsuit filed by a woman saying she was raped by some men at a Cornell University frat house back in 2024.
3: The woman making the allegations is now suing the university, which did suspend and expel some of the accused men, but none were criminally charged, as law enforcement at the time says the woman didn't claim assault.
1: Fox's Eben Brown. New York State Attorney General Letitia James will be a special prosecutor in the case. 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
0: Welcome back on the big show. Tony Cardasco here in Las Vegas, live, of course. And hope you're tuning in on Odyssey and wherever you're at today on this glorious Las Vegas morning. Still temperatures in the 90s. Great football and hockey weather here in Vegas. That's right. It's football season. It's hockey season here. UNLV Rebels football beat. So the Rebels return home finally. Finally. What have they been gone? A month plus? They return home to Allegiant Stadium later on today for the first time in a while. And they take on the Cal Golden Bears. The Rebels are 2-2. They come off of the convincing win on the road against the Akron Zips last week. And hopefully we don't have to hear about playing in a different time zone every week. That's done. So 2-2. This will be the final non-con game for UNLV. And next week, it's a very tough North Dakota State team coming into town. I did see a tweet this morning that they've opened the second deck there for the game next week. North Dakota State's going to come big, and Rebel fans had better wake up, man. Get on out there. Personally, I'll be honest with you, I think it works a lot better with 7 o'clock at night games here for the locals. I'm going on years and years and years of statistical data in my head out of the Dasco Data Center, if you will. I don't like the afternoon. I like afternoon football. Don't get me wrong. I just don't think that it's appealing for the fans. And I think the nighttime games are, I think, more conducive for UNLV football fans. That's all I'm saying. So hopefully, day or night, it's not a song. Hopefully the fans come out regardless. Cal, a team that's also 2-2, coming off of a loss at home to Clemson. And last week we saw the UNLV offense starting to go and starting to cook. And defensively, a pick six.

Right, my man, Mumu Bin Wahad. The Bears, I think, are a very opportunistic team. They have two defensive touchdowns this season. I was reading a stat, a crazy stat. So the defensive back, Kingston Lopa, for the Cal Golden Bears, he leads the NCAA with five interceptions. And former Cal Bear, Hezekiah Masses of the Raiders, leads the NFL with three picks so far this season.

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1: Defensive coaches come up with as a game plan, because you're going to have to put some heat on Saka Politelli today. He's one of the best. He's one of the best. Has not been like really effective and not a ton of explosive plays, I think, so far. In that Clemson game, what a bomb. That was bomb diggity, man. That was not a good game for Cal. They should have handled. Oh, yeah, I bet on Cal. Got me there. I bet on Cal in that game. Rebels need to get that offense going again today, coming off of the 38-10 win at Akron and UNLV. The goal last week was to score more than 21 stinking points in a game, and they got there. They score in the 30s today. I think they get the win. They get the dub. Taz Riddick has become the new main target for UNLV. 116 yards, four receptions last week, and he hauled in a 59-yard touchdown on a blown coverage. And Jackson Arnold is starting to find him, and get the ball in his hands. And the Rebels also have to get the ball in the hands of Jet Thomas today. They need to do that as much as possible, be it on the ground or receiving. And UNLV still missing some key quality players, still out with injuries. Katie McGee, the wide receiver, returned today for UNLV. They're going to need every ounce of every player here in this contest today. It's a good one. An ACC opponent. I know that this is the return game. They played at Cal. Yes, UNLV. But I think that this was going to be, I think this was the opener, supposed to be the opener of Allegiant Stadium, but the pandemic had hit and what have you, and I think they needed to move it. So that's how we wound up here against an ACC opponent today. Should be pretty good, man. Should be good football. Get on out there. Allegiant Stadium, 12:30 kickoff time. I'm raring to go. Raring to go. Right after this show, record the podcast, talk a little bit of hockey, and then go on out there to Allegiant Stadium and talk a lot of football. I did tell the ushers there at Allegiant Stadium, well, first of all, I asked them if I could camp out and sleep there overnight, because tomorrow we've got the Raiders game against the Chiefs. They should have built like a mini hotel right on that property for all the media folks and everyone. But that would be a lot of fun. On the UNLV Running Rebels basketball beat, Josh Pastner meeting with the media this week. He had his game face on. He did. He was serious about talking hoops. Not a lot of, we got free parking here and whatever else he said last year. But he talked about his team as the Running Rebels already playing a preseason exhibition game, and that'll be this Wednesday night against the University of Utah. So already, these used to be these closed-door preseason games, and then the NCAA said, hey, no more of those, although I think some teams still do that. Who knows? But why don't you work out something with opponents where there's a good split of the gate, they both promote the games, and fans will show up. And to me, it's always been my theory that win or lose, especially where this program is at today, if you have some good basketball or good basketball opponents, the fans will show up, and they're sure going to appreciate it. I think this team will be good. I think they're good defensively. That's what I saw in the gym the other day. And UNLV Rebel basketball still awaiting word on the eligibility of A.J. Storr. And Pastner had told us that Storr is in the state of Tennessee case currently, and they're still awaiting word on that. And A.J. Storr, like this class of 22, man, quit jobbing these guys. Storr.

0: was eligible. Then there was a stay, so Store is now ineligible. And then we've got the Colorado case. That could be overturned on October the 13th or thereafter. And that is for the entire class of 2022. Why is the NC2A fighting this? There's not a ton of players from the class of 2022. Let them play. And then there's also the state case in which AJ Store could move on to another state where players are eligible. What a mess. What a mess. Oh, on the court. Strength and conditioning, that was the focus over the summer, according to Pastner. He said there was not a lot of contact. He said one of the days that they practiced with contact, one of the players, new players, Tyler Harris, I think, sustained an MCL injury, tear, I think. So he pulled back on contact. And then I asked Pastner why he wanted to play three preseason exhibition games. Had to ask him. It's a great schedule for the preseason. It beats playing Marathon Oil. Tark hated that team, man, back in the late 80s and 90s. Why are we playing them? Is it an oil company? You should have heard Coach Tark. So they'll play the exhibition games against Utah, against BYU and Missouri. BYU and Missouri, top 25 teams. Missouri, potentially top 10. And when I asked Pastner, why are you playing such a really difficult preseason exhibition schedule? He said his teams traditionally get off to a slow start. He wants to have a better start this season. So that's why he planned three preseason games. I think this is definitely going to be a much better team when all is said and done. Stay with us. We'll round out today's show right after this.
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15: There's
9: news. More information. I'm Paul Stevens, Fox News. The co-pilot who allegedly attacked the Fly Dubai pilot Wednesday has been ID'd. Fox's Chanley Painter.
15: 29-year-old Omani national Haman al-Hammami. It's also being reported he was born in the United Arab Emirates. Reportedly in 2024, he was grounded by Oman Air over concerns he had adopted radical Islamic views. Fly Dubai reportedly failed to check with Oman Air before hiring the co-pilot who worked for that airline less than a year at the time of Wednesday's attack. The United Arab Emirates saying the co-pilot used the cockpit's crash axe to attack the captain while attempting to carry out a, quote, terrorist attack.
9: Now, Israeli Prime Minister Benjamin Netanyahu says Israeli authorities are still trying to figure out whether the suspect acted alone on the attack or if he had assistance from others. President Trump back on the campaign trail today following a Friday night rally in a Republican stronghold.
16: Alabama is a reliably Republican state, carried easily by President Trump in elections past. But this year, he is urging his supporters to turn out for down-ballot Republicans.
17: So just think of what the Trump administration and our Republican majorities have accomplished in less than 2 years' time. Nobody's ever seen this before. Nobody's ever done it. We have.
16: Today, President Trump returns to Ohio, a state he won by double digits 2 years ago. Polling now shows Democrats in position to potentially flip a Republican-held seat that could decide control of the Senate. Jared Halpern, Fox News.
9: Federal court in Texas on Friday temporarily blocking the Trump White House from building a border wall and other infrastructure across the state's Big Bend area. That's a key legal win in a battle from opponents who will push back against a key campaign promise and a border wall. 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
5: That's right, friends. 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He is the requirement to your retirement. He is the micro and macro to my economics. He's got the DNA of a CPA, and he is right here in the studios with us. Mr. Stuart Willis, how are you doing this week?
6: Man, that was a mouthful, Spike, and only you could do it. Only you can do it. Well, you know, to give our vocal cords a rest this week, I've decided to bring in our amazing advisor out of Peoria, Arizona, Scott Preble, will be joining the party. Welcome, Scott.
7: Thank you.
5: Scott, it is great to see you, man. I know that you do live events as well. You are a closing machine. You really love helping people. You love doing the event because you actually like talking to people and answering their questions. What do you like more? Do you like event night? Do you like when you've got somebody coming in for the first time? Do you like when you've got them coming in for the third time? What fires you up?
7: Well, for Stuart to just allow me to get out of my office every once in a while, you know, he reminds me I do have a face for radio consistently.
5: Oh, man.
7: But what? I do. I really enjoy getting up in front of a crowd and just talking about who we are, how we're different, and how we can help them. So, yeah, I do love those live events.
5: Well, don't go anywhere, folks. As our radio listeners, we've got a lot that we're going to talk about today, including the fact we've got some questions from the crowd. So Scott and I and the team who travel around, we collect kind of these questions. We learn from the case studies of what's literally fresh on people's minds. So we're going to go through some of that, including together in life, but separate on paper. What do we do and what do we need to be concerned about if we are together, if we are couple-hooded together, but we are not legally together? What are our concerns? What are the pluses and minuses? What do we need to do? And, oh my gosh, there was a wonderful woman in Scottsdale recently, and I still love this, because we were talking about Social Security, which I'm going to get to in a second, and she said, well, what happens to Social Security if AI takes all of the jobs, and nobody is working, and nobody's paying into Social Security? Won't it go away faster? it was a wonderful perspective, so and I really appreciate where she was coming from. But first, Jen.
6: Don't give in to the AI fears here, Spike.
5: Okay.
6: We're being sent that information to slow down our AI progress, and guess who's doing it? Come on, we believe it's
5: all
6: China.
5: All right, I need Scott back there to hold up three fingers. I need to make sure he's not an AI rendering of Scott Preble, or if that's the real Scott Preble. Okay, good.
7: Three fingers, and I do have a belly button, so we're all real here. We're good.
6: Not really sure what that means.
5: I'm going to steal Stuart's phrase, don't make it weird. You're making it weird already. A great person, 61 years old, and wanted a little bit more information on kind of what we were talking about on taxes. But first, when I woke up and opened up the news, sometimes Stuart's got to take off because he's getting kicked in the face. He's doing his jujitsu tournaments, and I woke up and was scouring through the news, and the very first thing I saw is Social Security is going to be reduced by 22% if taxes aren't raised. Now, there is a left side of the discussion. There is a right side of the discussion. But the one thing I can say I'm pleased about is that both sides are finally talking about it. Gentlemen, Stuart, you want to tell us kind of what's going on?
6: Yeah. So, I mean, that position itself is a political position because listen to how you said it. If taxes
5: aren't raised. Well, I'm just reading the story.
6: Well, let's just be clear, right? News is no longer news. News is politics, right? Just depends on what side you're aiming from, right? So the headline itself is innately political when they say taxes must be raised. So now they're taking the position that raising taxes is the only way to save Social Security. Now, there's a bunch of other ways, too, when it comes to the benefit. Obviously, this 22% reduction is highly misunderstood, where it's one of the biggest questions we have with new clients coming in that say, hey, I'm going to just take it early. Shouldn't I just take it early since we're going to be getting a reduction? I'll lock it in. No, because it actually locks in your rate based on what your rate would be today. If you're taking it early, you get actuarial reductions. If you take it late, you get delayed retirement credits. But that 22% reduction will reduce your benefit in the future if that date comes, even if you already file. So don't be tricked into filing early if it's not the right decision for you. And it may be the right decision. Everyone's situation is different.
5: Stuart, thank you very much. I agree with you on that because that's what made me click on it. When they said, oh, what taxes are they going to raise? And it truly was clickbait. Because it was a perspective on raising taxes.
6: That's the point. Because there's other options. The other option is moving out your delayed retirement dates, right? Mm-hmm. So there have been real big changes to Social Security, as you know, Scott. The full retirement age, you know, used to be 62. They've moved it to 67 and will continue to make it later. So full retirement age, I would expect to be delayed even further. Just remember this. People were actuarially dead when Social Security was created by the time they got to full retirement age. The average person, I think the average lifespan was like 6 months on Social Security. Now people are living 20, 30 years on Social Security. Mm-hmm. Because health is better today, healthcare is better today, people are living longer, and Social Security needs to adapt. Now, how are they going to do that? I think it's a combination of a few things. That's why planning is so important. It's our position that if they are going to raise taxes, they're going to raise taxes on the people with money. People who have done their job in retirement put money away in their IRAs and 401ks, and they're going to tax that income even more. Because remember, Social Security was never taxable when it first got created. Now it's up to 85% taxable, Scott.
7: Absolutely. And when those changes went into place, the government coined phrase is, okay, we're going to make these changes permanent. But we all know when the government decides to make something permanent, it's really until they decide to change it again.
5: Yeah.
7: You hit it right on the head. So if we know changes are coming one way or the other, one population or another, why are people really delaying or setting aside the planning prospects and the ideas to set aside for really good planning to know that these changes are coming? Why would you, like you said earlier, Spike, why would you not want to do it now then find out later we should have made some really good changes?
5: Scott, let's say that you take, I don't know, I'll just say 20 first appointments in a week. How often is this a major part of the concern or conversation for people who come into your office? Is this one of the first things that people want to talk about when you get started, let's say for the very first time?
7: You know, surprisingly, people aren't really considering Social Security as an aspect of planning for retirement. It's this thing that's always set aside. And I use the example of saying, okay, let's put your entire plan together. Let's make this thing solid. Okay. Oh, by the way, look over there on the floor. You know, $500,000 is dropped on the floor, and that's your Social Security planning. Do you want me to just kick it to the side?
6: That's exactly what I've seen for the last couple decades.
5: Wow.
6: Is people come in, they listen to our radio show, they watch our television show, the Asset Preservation Hour, and they've done their job. They've saved $500,000 in their IRAs, or $1 million, or $2 million, or whatever they've saved, and they want to come in and make a plan around that money. But when we put their Social Security into our planning software, on average, we've seen if you're a married couple and you live to 85 years old, we see between $1 million and $2.5 million of Social Security over your lifetime. So if you want to plan this $500,000 or $1 million of investments that you've saved, why aren't we planning for the $1 million to $2.5 million of Social Security? And so once people realize how much it actually is, I think they start to consider, like, oh my gosh, we should plan this and not just take it for granted. There are tons of options to plan, not just when you take it, when your spouse takes it, but other things as well to start reducing the taxable consequence of Social Security, because we believe they're going to come after those people that have saved money for retirement.
5: If you are, let's say you're 60 years old and your full retirement age is a 66 or 67, do you think there's the possibility, I'm just asking, if you think they could push out Social Security, the age for your FRA, for anybody who was close to Social Security? Or do you think they might extend the ages for people who are, let's say, 20s, 30s, and 40s? Do you think it could happen to folks who are closer?
7: I think it could happen. We've seen some pretty interesting things. But planning for the change is, I think, even more important. It's a part of overall financial planning.
6: Yeah, I mean, generally, they don't affect people that are going to, you know, require the benefit or be forced to take benefit within 5 years or 6 years. They usually will push it out, you know, 6, 7, 8, 10 years, so that the people that are about to file now probably won't get stuck with a massive change. But remember, it's important. It's a huge part of what you do. And if you're in a position where you've done your job, you've saved money, you've saved $500,000, $1 million, $2 million in your retirement, in your IRAs, because you were told to defer the taxes until later. 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
5: 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We're broadcasting not only all around the country in our states, but here on the Spotify as well. If you want to get started on your own, as we were saying before, Social Security and Income Review, call that phone number, call it right now. Schedule your time, 877-573-8473. Questions from the crowd. Gentlemen, this happened at one of our events that was in our Colorado offices. It was a couple who came up to us. I believe he was 61, she was 60. And they said, we are together, but separate on all of our finances. They are not married. They live in the same house together. They share everything. They said they vacation together. Clearly, in every way, they were together. They just were not legally married. And they first asked the question, should they come in separately or should we come in together and plan? Where do we start from here?
6: You know, absolutely. Listen, if they know each other's business, then absolutely they should both come in together, right? No question. But here's the question. I want to understand how it's possible to talk my wife into giving me my own separate private checking account.
7: Not going to happen.
6: I mean, I've seen these relationships where the guy can have a separate checking account his whole life, and my gosh, life would be so much easier if my wife didn't give me grief about my checking account.
9: You're going to get like a checking account called Man Cave or something like that. It's your own total separate expenses.
7: Here's your allowance.
6: Exactly. Yeah. No, I mean, listen, at the end of the day, you know, we see it all the time. Oftentimes, we see all variations of that. You know, my buddy who just text messaged me a few minutes ago, just went through a divorce, and when I was helping him have conversations about, you know, his planning, the separation, all that stuff, tomorrow would have been his 13th wedding anniversary. So they made it, I don't know, 11 and a half, 12 years, but they never had community checking accounts. Theirs was all separate, right? How about you, Scott? Do you have separate accounts?
7: No, just one.
6: Gosh. Okay, so
7: I'm not telling you my secret.
6: No, listen.
7: I didn't say it was mine.
9: Wait, Scott, what about the Cayman accounts? Why do I always see this paperwork that says the Caymans on it on top
7: secrecy,
9: of your desk?
7: Secrecy, Spike. Secrecy. What happened to that, brother?
6: All right. Yeah, right.
9: But wait, this does happen. You've seen this all before as financial advisors. Somebody's gone through a divorce. Maybe somebody's had a spouse pass away. They've got kids. They've got different family dynamic. It's not that unconventional to see something like this.
6: So even if they're not married, I think the one concern with not being married but spending your life together is the death benefits for a lot of the things you've earned your whole life, for your pension plan, for example, or for your Social Security benefit. Mm. You know, if the survivor has a big benefit, let's just say hypothetically there was one of the, you know, they're not married. One of the bigger earner has a $4,000 a month Social Security. The other one has a $900 a month Social Security. There's going to be a massive, you know, problem when that income goes away if everything was dependent on the community's income.
7: Not to mention the IRA, spousal continuance on an IRA.
6: You know, great point, right? If your intention, Scott, gosh, I knew I brought you for
9: a
6: reason.
9: Explain it. Yeah, Scott, if you don't mind.
6: Explain that.
7: So if you're married and you pass away and you have your spouse as the primary beneficiary, they are allowed some special treatment of that money that people that are not a spouse would have. So the spouse can actually assume the IRA and carry those assets through life as though they were their own, considering the RMDs down the required minimum distributions down the road. However, if the beneficiary is a non-spouse or a child or something like that, they are not given that spousal continuance. And now the rules have been changed to 10 years. They have to dissolve that money within 10 years rather than carry it out through their life.
6: Yeah, okay. You know, and that's a huge part because remember, when it comes to these assets, if your non-spouse, we'll call it your non-spouse partner, is intended to get that money, but then it's intended to go to your kids, here's where the real problem begins. For non-spouse beneficiaries, there's a 10-year window or 10-year clock that begins. But once they're gone, the remainder, if it's going to your kids, for example, they now only have 5 years. So it becomes an inherited IRA, and it really accelerates the payment. So it becomes an inherited IRA.
9: 5 years?
6: 5 years for the inherited. So it's the double inherited, right? So it goes to one non-spouse, that's the only 10-year window that can begin. When that person passes away, because it wasn't assumed as a spouse, right? Because it wasn't assumed as a spouse, the next beneficiary only has 5 years to deplete that. So let's say you've done your job, right? You've saved money, you've saved $500,000, $1 million in your IRA. If your partner passes away after you do, they inherit the money, now it goes to the kids. It's gonna be some massive taxable payments going there, which is why the Roth accounts are so much friendlier to pass these assets. You do it at a time. And are taxes going up or going down? In the first segment, Spike, we talked about taxes going up to pay for Social Security. Where do you think you're going to get that tax money? They're going to be getting it from the people that have money in these tax-deferred accounts, which is why we say, let's go ahead and pay the taxes now while taxes are on sale. It is now, you know, the end of September here, right? October is the beginning of our tax planning season. Technically, we really start to push October 15th, okay? Why? It's because that's the final extension date, the final filing date for all of the people that extended their 2025 taxes. So we now switch modes from filing returns to planning the 2026 tax year, right? We look back on the year. Does it make sense to do a Roth conversion to harvest gains, harvest losses, all that stuff? And for those people that have, you know, non-spouse partners, and they want this money to go to them, but then they also want it to go to their kids, now it's time to do some real planning. It might make sense, Scott, to do that planning now, to pay the taxes now while they're on sale.
7: 100%. I ask clients, okay, think about this for a minute. If you're at the end of your life, where do you think your children or beneficiaries are in their income-producing periods of their life, the lowest or highest? And almost all times people say, my kids are making more money than I've ever seen. So what do you think is going to happen when you pass over a fully taxable asset to somebody already in a decent tax bracket now with forced income?
6: You think that you're deferring this payment, saying, oh, you know what, let the kids deal with it. Yeah, I just had one of our longest clients. I think she's been with us 22, 23 years now since the beginning of my time at Asset Preservation. And she brought her son in. She just, Carol just lost one of her children. And you know, we needed to start planning. And she is 89 years old, about to turn 90. And she brought her son in from Georgia to start saying, hey, we need to start planning this stuff. And she never wanted to talk about Roth conversion because she was just like, hey, it's going to be split three ways. Let them deal with it later. Mm-hmm. Well, the problem is she's now realizing that, you know, this could be a problem. So for the first time ever at 90 years old, we may start talking about Roth conversions. And you'll hear financial advisors all the time say, oh, once you're past 80 years old, it doesn't make sense to do a Roth conversion. And let me just tell you this, that's hogwash. It's nonsense. Every situation is different. A lot of times financial advisors don't want to do Roth conversions for you for this one simple reason. And actually, there's a couple. Number one, they don't understand how to do the tax planning. That's number one. Number two, never forget how they get paid, okay? Financial advisors get paid on the dollars that they manage. And let's say you have $1 million, okay? And they decide that, hey, we're going to convert this at a 24% tax rate. Well, guess what? That $1 million is no longer $1 million. You've had to pay taxes, and now you have $760,000. They just gave themselves a 24% pay cut to pay the dang tax bill. And a lot of time, these advisors are trying to grow their books of business rather than looking out as a fiduciary for your interests. They're giving themselves pay cuts, and these guys, financial advisors, are the laziest human beings on the planet. It makes me crazy, Spike and Scott. When I go onto Instagram and I see these guys golfing 3 days a week when we're in here working, it upsets me. They talk about growing their business, but they don't want to grow their business. They want to cruise on the work they've done in the past. They do the least amount of work necessary. So just make sure that if you're in a position where your financial advisor isn't giving you the right tax advice because they're trying to preserve their business, because they know when you're in an IRA, you're trapped. 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
9: 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Mr. Stuart Willis, he is the requirement to your retirement. He puts the romance in finance. And so we're glad he's here in the studio.
6: Don't make it weird, Spike. We are
7: in some serious trouble.
9: No.
6: My wife's already questioning my long hours. I don't need the romance part. So that's what I have Scott for. Listen to that voice. He's just as attractive in person as his voice is on the radio.
9: He does have a great voice, man. I love having him on the radio show. So, hey, Scott, you and I, we both do these live events, and I love the questions afterwards. You know, we can do the presentation, but what's interesting is what comes out of people's minds and their questions from what they see of what we present. This couple we were just talking about, together in life, separate on paper. They're a couple who's come together later in life. Maybe we're going to find out in their first appointment. I think they probably both gone through a divorce. Sounds like they both have separate kids, and all of their finances are separate. Are there other concerns for you? I love what you guys were saying about the IRAs, and I didn't know all of that about the numbers. But what about like the decision making later in life for two people? They know that they're together. They don't need to go in front of a church or a synagogue or a judge and say that we're together. But are there other things they need to be concerned about?
7: Yes, absolutely. One question I always ask my clients is, all right, what is it you would like your money to do while you're alive? And they can answer that no problem. But then I ask them, what would you like your money to do when you pass away? Who's involved? And you mentioned, you know, yes, they know what their life is like and it works. But does, you know, do all the other financial institutions also know that? Have you assigned beneficiaries? So one of the things we really concentrate on, not only in the solid financial planning, but also in that succession planning. Where do you want your money to go? And a lot of times people would say, Scott, you just don't understand. Our children just love each other. They would never argue about money. And, you know, we say it all the time. If you want to see a little bit of chaos, you want to see, those little darlings get together when it decides, you know, who's deciding where the money goes. But also, what happens if one of you becomes ill? Have you designated who that person is going to be to make those medical decisions or any of those final decisions, right? Have you put together that solid succession plan? So, yeah, absolutely important.
9: Well, and that's, I always like to say, so let's say a meteor falls out of the sky and falls on your partner you're together with, but, you know, legally not, you know, and you're lucky enough to survive it and you go into hospital care. There's everything from access to accounts to who's going to be able to make medical decisions, who's going to be able to make financial decisions. I mean, it is somewhat restrictive even for people who are married. For instance, this one has always baffled me. You could have two people who are married together for 40 years. Somebody, let's say, has a stroke. They're in the hospital for, let's just say, a very, very long time. And even though they're a beneficiary on that person's 401k, if that's where a lot of their life savings is, it's not like the spouse can contact the 401k and say, we need to start tapping into these funds. That spouse has no access to that. That is not their account, even though they're the spouse, even though they're a beneficiary. So if you are separate, if you are not even spousal, are there things that having, let's say, financial directives for one another that can be helpful and protective?
7: Yeah, really important. And a lot of people don't understand. They'll say, well, we have a power of attorney. And I said, well, that's fantastic. That usually comes into play when you pass away, or I'm sorry, when you're alive. But what happens when you're, you know, when you pass, that power of attorney, which that solid succession you thought was there, also leaves with you. So what have you done after the fact? And a lot of people run into trouble when that happens.
9: Yeah. And then married or not married, how many times do you review folks' accounts and when you start talking about the estate planning and you look at beneficiary designations and either they're not updated, they're blank, they're underfilled out, or maybe even they have a former spouse on there?
7: A lot of times they're very outdated, or if they put together a trust, sometimes they don't understand that you have to go to the different financial institutions and let them know that you have a trust. Because just because you have a trust in the drawer doesn't mean that all the different financial institutions know who's who and what to do and who's going to come in and represent you.
6: Yeah, I mean, we see a lot of estate planning mistakes when people have a trust. They just assume it's protected and done. And I'm a big fan of taking the approach that says, you know what? Let's assume it's all improper. It's all done poorly. Because if it's not, if you don't assume it's wrong, you're never going to find the mistakes. We see tons of things, especially, you know, in 2022, 2023, when people all refinanced their homes because of the low rates. A lot of people that had trust didn't realize that when they refinanced, it moved the house out of the title of the as a trust owning it to them individually, and now your trust does nothing for that property other than make sure that the probate court knows where it's intended to go. The point of a trust is to avoid probate, and people can create tons of mistakes when it comes to trust and tax planning. It's something you need to double check.
9: Is this a possible tool then that you might want to consider to help out couples like this who are together, but they are not legally, you know, married and binded in that sort of way, that trust planning can usurp and give more power to a will or even your beneficiary designate, making sure you've got a trust to say, hey, if something happens to me, they get to stay in the house. This is our house together. And then eventually it's going to go to the kids, because otherwise, it's going to go to whoever, you know, is designed.
6: Spike, that's a wonderful point you're making here. When it comes to, let's think about this, okay? Let's say that you have a person that's a non-spouse, or let's say you're married, but it's a second marriage. And this house you have is something that you saved for, that you intended to go to your children, right? Let's just say the new spouse has children also, but this was really your asset and you wanted it to be going to your children, but you want your spouse to be able to live in it for the rest of their lives. Well, there's documents that you can create within your trust that are called a life estate that allows your current spouse or your partner to live in it during their lifetime, but they don't have the ability to sell it. If they fail to live in it for a year or 2 years, whatever it spells out, that the asset is basically sold and given directly to your children, because we see it all the time. You know, as much as you think that, hey, the new spouse loves your existing kids, you know, your kids, we see it all the time where your kids get cut out. Your kids get cut out of the estate and there's nothing you can do, right? You've given your spouse the permission to change the document, the trust, and they just cut out your, you know, they cut out your kids because they're looking out for their own. And is it right? Is it wrong? I'm not here to judge that. I'm just here to make sure that you understand that there are documents that can protect your interests. And it's a good way to keep the honest people honest, to keep them away from making those sort of bad decisions.
9: For our listeners out there, for our viewers out here, if you would like to get these sort of things mapped out for yourself, always know that you can call the phone number, schedule your time. especially when it comes to estate planning. 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Now, you guys might laugh at me at this one, but I thought this was a wonderful question from an older woman at one of the seminars. We were talking, as we were about half an hour ago, about the possibilities on Social Security being reduced if it's not funded better or differently. And this woman said, well, none of the young people are working today. And even if they are, I think their jobs are being replaced by AI. If all of the jobs are going to get replaced by AI, doesn't that mean that Social Security will go away faster because nobody will be working? Now, it's a lovely question. And I get it. And I'm not laughing at her. I actually thought it was quite brilliant of her connecting the dots. But the if is, if all jobs are replaced. Gentlemen, is this the first time that technology has replaced jobs in our lifetime?
6: The answer is no. I mean, don't you remember the old story about Paul Bunyan, right? The man that was trying to, you know, compete with the machine, the logging machine. I mean, I remember it as a childhood story. Even the strongest man in the world couldn't keep up with the logging machines. And it's the same thing with AI. Listen, AI is going to reshape the way that administrative jobs are done. Now, it's funny, people say, well, what about in the financial planning world? Are you afraid for your company, for your business? Absolutely not. Our clients want one-on-one personal attention. They want to know they're being listened to. AI is not perfect right now. AI has tons of mistakes. It hallucinates. It is not where it needs to be to do those kind of things. But I think that there are going to be jobs that, you know, if you're a button pusher that doesn't have a lot of thought behind the process, you're just filling out forms, yeah, your job's in jeopardy, right? Elon Musk has proposed the concept that we're going to be in this sort of post-economic world where productivity is going to be so great with robots and so forth that, you know, we may enter this sort of pseudo-socialist environment where everybody makes an income off of the production of these robots, right? It's a scary way to think. Right? It's a scary way to think, but when you've got these means of production that are out there producing and being productive, there may not need to be the sort of taxes that we have to do. You know, it is this kind of Orwellian future that I don't know, man. I don't want to be sketched out by it. Mm-hmm. I know that a lot of the fear-mongering around AI right now is... it's propaganda. China is behind us, okay? And there are a lot of people, us trying to slow down production and the pressure in the news to slow down production of AI. There's some arguments that it's just China trying to slow us down so they can catch up. It's a war, right? It's like the Cold War. Is it true? Is it not? Here's the thing. What I do know is that I don't know. And I know this, that, you know, fear is never the right way to conduct plan. Business. It's not a good way to plan. It's not a good way to fight, right? And to me, planning is a fight, right? You know, you've kind of made fun of my jujitsu in the past. And if you're watching this on Spotify, you can see my nose is twisted up and always busted up and, you know, from getting beat up in jujitsu. But at the end of the day, if I went in there scared, I'd get beat up every single time.
9: Yeah.
6: You know what I mean? And I think it's the same way with your plan. Don't be afraid. Take the reins. Mm-hmm. Make a decision, right? If you're playing scared, you're going to get punched in the nose. You're going to get beat up. It's time to take control of your future by not being afraid, by dealing with a group of people who are confident in their process, that act as fiduciaries in your best interest, that have survived the test of time, that isn't some pop-up company. Next year we are celebrating our 30th year in business, right? So 1997, our company was founded, and next year is our 30th year in business. We are excited that we won't, be gone in a couple of years. We're going to be here for another 30 years. And if you're looking for a company that will be there for you for the next 30, that's us. And we hope you...
9: Sorry to interrupt you there, Stuart, but we got to go out to commercial break right now. Call that phone number. We'll help. 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
1: Start putting that math, science, and economics behind everything that he's doing. Looking at all kinds of things, Roth conversions, preserving legacy for himself, preserving legacy for his family and his wife. He maybe down the road, he could even do qualified charitable donations with some of that required minimum. I mean, he could be blessing people he doesn't even know yet. There's so many things we can do to preserve all that.
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1: Hands are out, ready to receive. But yeah, absolutely, he's in a perfect scenario to take action, not be fear of, have the fear of reaction to what the situation is.
3: Well, how about this? I know whichever advisor he was talking to, we were asking, say, sir, are you going to continue working or did you want to retire right now? He's like, I'm probably going to work for another 4 or 5 years. Shouldn't he find out what kind of tax differentiation options he has at work? I mean, is it worth for somebody in their 60s to start looking at Roth 401ks at their workplace?
2: Yeah, that's the thing is that, tax deferral is a very, very intoxicating thing to do, right? Hey, I'm saving money now, right? It feels good to save money. It's funny. Just now, I don't know if you saw me waving if you're watching us on Spotify, I was waving to someone as he passed by my office here a couple minutes ago. It's a new CPA that we just hired for one of our offices in Arizona. And what it reminds me of is this guy has a great resume, been in, tax for, 15 years, 20 years, a great, great story. But a lot of CPAs, when we hire a CPA, we always have to untrain them and retrain them. Because even though they're good at preparing taxes, most of them are reactive to the current tax year. They're trying to be heroes with this year's tax year. And so they're trying to save you taxes this year, where we try to get them to rethink things, to look at not just today, but 5 years, 10 years, 30 years down the road, how to be efficient. And I would just say this, don't take the bait. Don't take the bait of feeling comfortable with the tax deductions or the tax deferral that you're getting now. It's now time to consider unwinding that tax time bomb, because here is the truth. Forget the politics of it. Forget who you support politically. Here is the truth. Taxes are on sale right now. They're on sale for the middle class. If you make under $700,000 a year, $800,000 a year, you are the middle class, right? Everyone defines it how they want, but that is the truth. Taxes are on sale right now. If you don't take advantage of this sale, shame on you. That's on you. Right. You've made that because guess what? Now, now, they're on sale and you not taking action to plan around it. Hey, I shouldn't have said shame on you. At the end of the day, good for you if you decide not to take it. I hope you make the right decisions right now to plan, because wealthy people stay wealthy because they plan. They take action when it's time to take action. And at the end of the day, tax deferral, there are choices you have now to unwind that tax time bomb. There is no better time than right now.
3: Scott, maybe you can talk about, so as Stuart was just saying, new CPA, and I know that, everybody in the office, all of you financial advisors, but then we bring in these tax strategies. So when you've got somebody though, like a CPA, who's somebody who's part of our team on staff, and you start talking to somebody about Roth conversion, it's not conceptual. You get to sit across from somebody and say, and by the way, so now we're going to put this across our CPA's desk, we're going to look at it, I'm going to kind of walk you through it. Is it nice to have that tax person there to kind of be on the staff, as opposed to somebody you've got to talk to on the outside and explain what you're trying to do?
1: Oh, 100%. And Stuart put it, perfect. A lot of the CPAs want to be the hero today and make current today's or this year's tax feel great. What we've noticed is

0: that may be, it may feel good at the moment, but what about the potential tax collateral damage that's going to start coming up down the road? Who's planning for that? That's the difference that we make here is, yes, we want this year to be right. We want the taxes to be right. But we also want to make sure you're taking every opportunity to make it better tomorrow and the year after and your legacy as well. So having them in the office, one, completely rare, if you think about it from a financial firm's perspective, mm-hmm. to have that talent and that knowledge in your office. But yes, absolutely beneficial.
1: Let me explain for our listeners out there. When you're saying that the CPA wants to be the hero, I get it. Most folks, most listeners, most regular folks, if you aren't getting the idea on Roths yet and conversions, go to their CPA in the first quarter of every year and say, hey, buddy, make sure I pay as little in taxes as possible. And we do that with our 401ks, and it feels good. That's what Stuart was talking about a few minutes. It feels good. Oh, I get to subtract a little bit more. I don't have to pay this in taxes. But if you use the farmer analogy, and if you ask people, if you had a couple of bags of seed and you were going to grow an acre of something, would you rather pay tax on what are those seeds there or what eventually is all of the harvest? And that's been what we've done for the last 30 to 40 years. We've been kicking everything off, and people say, hey, you know what? No, don't pay it on seed. Don't pay it on seed. Don't worry. Pay it on the harvest later, because you know what? You'll be in a lower tax bracket.
2: And you know what's interesting? I actually had this conversation maybe 6 months ago. I was heading to a UFC fight, and I was a guest on somebody's private jet. The guy was a billionaire here in Arizona. And he's like, look, I have always taken the approach that pay taxes later. Defer, defer, defer. Because we were having this argument over Roth conversion or not, right? Well, what he didn't understand and didn't even think about is that his estate is huge, right? The $15, $16 million exclusion, the rest has estate tax to his kids. He never even thought about the fact that with the $100 million or so, he has tax deferred, right? He didn't realize that if he paid the taxes on converting that, not only is he prepaying this tax, and the guy's 50 years old, so he's got super healthy, long time to live, but it'll all pass to his kids income tax free. But the amount that he pays to tax right now will come out of his estate, right? When you're that wealthy, you're trying to figure out how can I get it out of my estate? Well, paying the tax bill, you're allowed to do with this money. Right? You can pay the tax bill. It lowers your estate value. It's something to think about. Sometimes it's time to shake your etch-a-sketch and start over, to have a plan and to get a new perspective on things. You know, listen, you don't know what you don't know. And sometimes it's worth, if you've been with the same advisor for years and you haven't been given a very tax, you know, a tax strong, you know, position, if you haven't done real tax planning, maybe it's time to get a second opinion. Like my good friend in Pennsylvania, Brian Cuanto, always says, you can't get a second opinion from the guy who gave you the first. If you're looking for that second opinion, we're here to give it to you. No cost, no catch. We're just here to see if we're a great fit. Maybe we are, maybe we're not. 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
1: Mr. Stuart Willis, thank you very much. And Scott Preble, do you mind coming back sometime, joining us again in the studios?
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5: 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The information contained herein does not constitute an offer to sell any securities or represent an express or implied opinion or endorsement of any specific investment opportunity, offering, or issuer. Any discussion of performance or returns is not indicative of future results. Any discussions of specific strategies are for informational purposes only and have been provided to help determine whether they may be appropriate for your specific situation. If applicable, the primary goal is converting retirement assets into a Roth IRA is to reduce the future tax liability on the distributions you take in retirement or on the distributions of your beneficiaries. Each individual investor's situation is different, and any ideas provided may not be appropriate for your particular circumstances. Comments regarding a particular client's experience may or may not be the same as another client's experience and is not an indication that any client or prospective client will experience the same or a higher level of future success or performance. Foundations only transact business in those jurisdictions where it's properly registered or is excluded or exempted from registration requirements. Registration as an investment advisor is not an endorsement of the firm by securities regulators and does not mean the advisor has achieved a specific level of skill or ability. Nothing herein constitutes a recommendation that any security, portfolio, or securities or investment strategy is suitable for any specific person. 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
1: Term blitz continues today. I'm Ann Carrick, Fox News. President Trump looking to boost Republican turnout.
2: The president rallies in Ohio this evening, a state he won by double digits 2 years ago. He spent Friday night in reliably red Alabama telling supporters in Mobile,
3: "I don't need the votes. I'm doing this, you know, I'm doing this, and I'm not running for anything. But you're going to think of me as on the ballot, right? Everybody promise."
2: President Trump plans to hit dozens of states between now and the November 3rd elections, though his approval ratings nationwide have slipped. He dismisses those numbers, but concedes the party in power historically loses seats in midterm elections. Jared Halpern, Fox News.
1: A former Cornell University student filing a civil lawsuit against the school says she was drugged and gang raped in 2024. Fox's Eric Shawn.
4: The reports say that the Cornell student did tell the campus police that she was raped.

0: But it seems that someone withheld that. New York Governor Kathy Hochul now appointing State Attorney General Tish James to investigate the Cornell co-ed identified as Jane Doe in court documents. Her claims that in 2024, she was drunk and drugged when seven members of the Chi Phi fraternity raped her for hours at their frat house. She gave a statement to Cornell University police, and new reports say that she did tell them she was raped, but that may not have been passed on to the district attorney.
1: The DA initially did not bring charges, saying the statement reported she agreed to the sexual activity. A 25-year-old dual UK-Iranian national man arrested Thursday on suspicion of plotting a terror attack is released on bail. Five British national men in their 20s initially arrested on suspicion of explosives and terror offenses near an airbase used by American bombers to strike Iran also released on bail. America's listening to Fox News.
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16: I knew we'd get it eventually.
17: Oh, yeah. We got a good show for you today. A really good show.
18: What's up, Andy?
16: Hey, Las Vegas. Hey. Aaron Taylor, the Real Estate Guy, along with my sidekick today, my first mate, Bart Sloan. I was thinking of another name to call you.
18: But that's the best name. You can't top that.
16: Right. And the most important person in the room. That's shooting the audio, the video, and everything. Big Josh.
19: What up, what up, what up?
16: Yeah, we're going to have Josh hang out with us a little bit, I think.
18: Sounds great.
16: And in the back, making sure everything runs smooth for the next few minutes, is Mark. What up, Mark? All right. Oh, Mark's not talking this morning.
20: Oh, sorry, guys. Wasn't ready there. What's up?
16: There you go. See, we got everybody. And, hey, Gretchen, are you here?
21: Yes, I'm here.
16: Brenda, are you helping out?
22: Hello.
16: Okay, everybody's in the house. We are good, Bart. What do you think about that? 702-310-6683. Call the Real Estate Guys because there's some shakes going on out there in the real estate market.
18: A lot of stuff.
16: You want to call the Real Estate Guy? We're going to talk about a little segment on short sales upside down, what you should do. Can you get some relief, some help? We're going to talk more about California. What cities are they coming from? How many people are moving here? How many people are moving out, right?
18: Mm-hmm.
16: Then, Josh, we're going to talk about, I think next week or the week after, we're going to do a show, a little therapy show where you get like some therapy with the real estate guy,
19: I'm
16: right?
19: I'm excited for that one.
16: That's going to be fun because...
19: You're going to give people advice?
16: I'm getting older, but it's going to be advice. And you know what they say about free advice?
18: It's free.
16: It's free. Yep. 702-310-6683. So let's thank our sponsors. 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
19: I've got $2,000 sitting in it right now.
16: You got, yeah, plus 10, you probably up to 3.
19: Probably have.
16: You
19: probably
16: refer a couple people, you're up to 4 or 5.
19: I have an account. Emma's got an account.
16: Good.
19: We've got a big account here.
16: When the time comes, you don't think it's ever going to happen, but it does. Mm-hmm. When the time comes, that money will be 5, 6, 7, 8, 9, 10,000 bucks. It's there for you. And do you have to use it, Bart?
18: No.
16: No, you don't have to use it. No. We don't care. We ain't going to force you. Yeah. We ain't going to hate on you if you don't. Our sponsors, Fidelity Title.
18: Great title.
16: Julie, Jen, there for us all the time. Another sponsor. Let's mention your company, Josh.
19: Soul Media. Hell yeah.
16: Soul Media, great company. Helping us out for years now, social media. I think they really specialize in like TikTok videos and shorts and stuff.
19: We do. That's our bread and butter. But we can do anything behind the camera. Anything you guys need, we got you.
16: You've been helping Adam Gans?
19: Yeah, we have. Adam Gans and then some other people.
16: Did he get elected?
19: Yeah, he did. We successfully got him elected. We got over 3.5 million views and impressions for him. And then we're working with Judge Jennifer Schwartz now, too, and just got her over 4 million
16: views. All because...
19: My boy Aaron Taylor, of the real estate guy.
16: Man, I should get a VIG.
19: You should.
16: You know what a VIG is?
19: It's like a discount from us, right?
16: A VIG is like, you know,
18: little pocket change.
16: Oh, gangster term. Hey, I got my VIG, right?
19: A little commission.
16: You'll hook my VIG up, right?
19: Side commission. We'll do anything.
16: Yeah, you got to remember that. You know they got to remember the VIGs. Yeah. Maybe they'll do silver tees for free.
19: We're going to do a therapy show for free. That's what we'll do.
16: Oh, a therapy show.
19: I like that.
16: All right. And Grape Street Cafe, baby.

0: All right, stop touching my nose. I know it itches. Stop doing it.
1: I have to. Oh.
0: I know. The whole time I've been doing it nonstop. It's like,
2: that's the coffee.
0: Yeah, I'm just going to stop. I'm just going to let it itch. Hey, what's up, John McGibbon? He's in the car right now with his man, Cash. His son, Cash. We love John McGibbon. That's our boy. So what people don't realize, Josh, is, you know, Bart hired me in real estate 32 years ago.
1: I did know that.
0: Did you know that?
1: I did know
0: that. You remember that, Bart?
1: It's a cool story, though. Yeah. It's a cool story.
2: Yeah, I always say, best hire ever.
0: Yep. And do you even remember, the group interview at all?
2: I do.
0: Like, you kind of remember the ins and outs? Like, I was sitting, like, right here at the end of a group interview, and there's about 15 people. And I remember Nadine was over there, and her husband was right next to her. And, Barbara Sipes, I think, was in there, too. I don't remember.
2: Yeah, and another gentleman. Oh, Nadine's ex-husband.
0: Yeah,
2: yeah,
0: that's what I was talking about. Yeah, Nadine's ex-husband.
2: Yeah,
0: he was in there. We're in this group interview. Man, I don't know nothing about nothing. All I know is that
2: you were the most confident person in that interview.
1: There had to be a reason that he hired.
0: I'm in sales.
1: It had to stick out.
0: My job was, you know what? Just going with the retail attitude. Customers first. However, I'm representing the builder.
2: Yep.
0: So I remember that, and I remember answering questions, and people were just saying what that guy said.
2: Yeah.
0: Because if I was first, I'd do exactly what Aaron said. Yeah. And I was like, oh, wow, I must be saying something right, you know? And then when it started on the other side and came back to me, I didn't want to be like everybody else. So I started thinking about something different that I could double down on. But I think I crushed it, obviously.
1: Obviously.
0: I got the job. I was with them for 4 years.
2: We just had to wait a while for you to get your license.
0: Yeah, I had to get my license. Yeah,
1: if wasn't somebody on your manager or somebody above you said you can't hire him?
2: Yes,
1: or
2: the division
1: no?
2: president, got into it on that one, and she finally told me, okay, you can hire him, but it's your job if it doesn't work out.
1: I said,
2: no problem.
0: And you know what's ironic about that? What a small world it was. That how even, like, you're probably wondering, how did you even get to Watt Homes?
2: Through a friend of mine in the car business.
0: No, it was from Sue. That's what's crazy about that.
2: Well, no, but it was from my friend. Yeah.
0: Nope.
2: Yeah, Mark Lee.
0: Nope.
1: He's telling you your history. What? Nope.
0: Sue's son used to work for me at Kenny Shoes.
2: Okay.
0: Sue's son used to party a little bit. I love this guy, too. He was a really good guy. I want to say his name was John, but he was a really good dude. Sue's son got put in jail. I was the one that was there ready to bail him out, trying to help him. And who was sitting next to me at the jail? Sue.
2: Oh, wow.
0: So I got to know Sue.
2: Okay.
0: Told her what I wanted to do, blah, blah, blah, blah. She goes, well, you know, just go in there and ask for Bart. And I said, okay.
2: Oh, I see what you're saying. You're saying, how did you get to meet?
0: How did I even think of, how did Watt Homes even get on the radar?
1: Oh, okay.
2: For you.
0: Yeah,
2: but for me.
0: For you, it was Mark Lee. Yeah.
2: Mark Lee, yeah. Okay.
0: So, yeah, that's how it all happened.
2: It's weird how things happen for a reason.
1: So when did the tables turn?
0: What do you mean, tables?
1: Like
0: me being the boss? And
1: yeah.
0: No,
1: like,
0: they never turned.
1: They never turned.
0: No, it's still the same. He's still the boss. I just talk more.
1: Okay, no.
0: I think I'm responsible for more now.
1: Probably.
0: But he's still the boss.
1: Gotcha.
0: Yeah. Gotcha. So I got a funny story before we take a first break and get into stuff. And I always tell this story, but I'm already laughing. I mean, I have so many stories when I worked for Watt Homes. I mean, you know, working with freaking Bud. Working with Herb, working with Mark and Mike, working with, they need some great stories. But one of my favorites was, well, I got so many favorites. I'm going to talk about one with Bart's involved. So this story, I was working with this guy named Paul Wynn. By the way, I worked with Paul Wynn. I could say Paul Wynn if someone knows him, say hi to Paul. By the way, I should have got Salesman of the Year, not Paul. Just out for the record, if he's listening or anybody tells him, that was some BS.
2: Well, I think you gave it to him.
0: I didn't give it to him. I was selling most of the houses. Yeah. He was going through his stuff, and we used to split sales. I sold more houses.
2: Yeah,
0: I don't care what he says. But that year, Bart gave the Salesman of the Year to Paul. I'm still bitter about it. Can you tell?
1: I can.
0: No, it still bothers
1: still
0: me.
1: Some resentment
0: it still chaps my ass.
2: He does bring it up.
0: For sure. Me and Paul, we sold a lot of houses. We sold some ugly damn houses, too. Bart would pull up to our community, and we would sometimes we wouldn't even be there. Like we would be like playing golf inside the cell center playing golf, and then Bart would come up and join us.
2: They set up a little mini golf course in one of our we had these beautiful energy efficient homes.
0: Yeah.
2: Where the front looked like the back. And yeah. and we set up this garage like with these energy efficient features. Well, these guys figured out how to make it into a miniature golf course.
1: Oh, lovely.
0: Now most bosses would come and they would get pissed off. Hey, you guys should be making calls. We had nothing to sell. Yeah. Like we would sell all of our houses, all of Nadine's houses, all of their houses. I mean, finally he said, hey, you guys can sell other homes. So we would get the client, go take them to their communities and go sell those houses. And they would get pissed. Oh, Nadine would really get mad.
2: Well, she chained down the copier that one
0: time. Yeah, because we won the copier. They chained it down so we wouldn't get it because they had a better copier. Mm-hmm. And we're like, well, we're the best team. We're the number one team. We should have the better copier.
2: And we said, a contest.
0: Yeah, it was a contest. Well, we won. She chained the copier down, so we wouldn't take it. That was funny. Yeah. But there was another story where I was helping some people. This is a true story. If you live out in the Northwest in a Four Seasons community, mm-hmm. Alpha Valley, like Elkhorn and Sunny Springs, something like that, they're energy efficient homes. I still know everything about the homes in my head, mm-hmm. like it was yesterday. These were the ugliest houses, like I think ever built, like ever designed. I was with a couple outside the winter, summer, spring, and fall house. That was the name of the houses, which was stupid in the first place, right? Just think of it. Oh, who named that? So I was standing in front of the house. I've already did the paperwork with everybody. We're standing there looking at this guy's house. It's going to be built. You know, it's the summer model. It's beautiful. I'm sitting there going, man, you can't wait till you move into your house. So he goes, yeah, Aaron, but he goes, I have one question to ask you. Uh-oh. I go, man, you can ask me anything you want. He goes, okay, we're standing in front of the house, right? Picture it, me and his family, the kids, we're all looking at this house. And he goes, Aaron, is this the front of the house or the back of the house? That's how ugly they were, Josh. Yeah. They were that ugly.
2: You know, my favorite story was it was in the summertime, and in that same complex, we had a pool mm-hmm. in the first model. And so I was walking in to see these guys. You know, I made my tours around the communities, visiting the salespeople, and I walk past the big glass door to the where the pool area is, and out of the peripheral vision, I thought I see something. I turn, and there's this girl in a bathing suit, sunbathing out in the on the deck.
0: Well, she was hot. She wanted to like go in the water,
2: and I'm like, what the heck?
0: We let her go. We let her go in the water. Yeah. I'm sure she was 18.
2: So these guys got away with a lot. When you exceed your sales numbers, you can get away with a bit.
1: Sounds like it.
2: They would always push the envelope.
0: If you become, just like in Kenny's shoes, if you become extremely good at your job, just like an athlete,
1: yeah.
0: If you're the best, you can come late. You can get away with stuff easily. Mm. And we did one time the blimp. You know, you ever go by these new homes communities, and you'll see the big like.
2: You don't see those anymore, but they're big giant. They're about 10 foot or 12 foot big giant red balloons.
0: Yeah,
2: yeah, they look like blimps.
0: Yeah, they're flying up in the air. Yeah. Well, we left ours out overnight and it flew away.
1: Oh my god.
0: Yeah,
2: and they were supposed to bring him in every night.
0: And he chewed us out, pissed off. You guys are on your own island, you know. So, anyways,
3: the real estate guy.
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5: They're just acting so silly. 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Jacob's not here, so I miss him. 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Hey, what's going on, everybody? All right, we're here. Real Estate Live. Other stations are coming in. This is what's important. Aaron, stop hacking. Stop clearing your throat. 2 weeks ago, an old lady called. Like me. Old like me. I just assume it's old because, you know what? I'm old.
6: Our demographics?
5: Oh, she's definitely in her 60s. Maybe 70s. I don't know. It don't matter what her age is, though. But she's right. Aaron, stop clearing your throat and hacking on the radio. I love listening to you guys, but please stop doing that. You're hurting my ear. So from now on, I'm going to go out here, and then I'm going to come back. No, I need to get better at that. It's hard, though, because
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5: 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And
7: Soul Media.
5: Soul Media. With.
6: They got soul.
5: They do got soul.
7: They got soul.
5: And our favorite place to eat, do nothing, and just know everybody in there is.
7: Grape Street Cafe.
5: Grape Street Cafe.
8: Sometimes you wanna go where everybody knows your name.
6: And they do.
5: And they do. They know where. John McGibbon. John McGibbon and his son Cash. Isn't that a great
6: a cool name?
5: Bro, if I had another son, I would say Cash. Cash Taylor.
6: That works.
5: That's pretty cool, right?
6: Sounds like a sports an athlete.
5: Yeah. Number 32, starting for the New England Patriots, Cash Taylor. Woo! Anyways, good stuff to talk about today, guys. We're going to talk about short sales, a little bit of that, a couple homes of the week. A lot of people buy their homes from us here. Matter of fact, I'm just going to tell you about one now. 1,500 square feet southwest. The guy just wants to sell his house. We're going to let it go. 3-bedroom, 2-bath, 2-car garage. Needs nothing. It's not remodeled, but it's a clean little house. Market value is $400. We're going to sell it for $370.
6: That's a deal.
5: If someone calls us, 702 310-6683, 702-310-MOVE.
7: It's a steal.
5: It's a steal. If your home is not, let me rephrase that. I don't want to get any trouble. If your home did not sell, like so many didn't when they were listed, call us. Because here's what's worst case is going to happen, guys. We're going to tell them what, Bart? What's the worst case that's going to happen when we
6: keep your house.
5: We're going to tell them

0: truth.
1: Yeah, we're going to tell them the truth.
0: I want to tell you the truth. A lot of agents, unfortunately, not all of them, but a lot of them, not all of them,
1: yeah,
0: will let you say what the house is worth and list it anyways just to have the job. Right. Wrong thing to do.
1: Yeah.
0: It's always the agent's fault when it doesn't sell, because agents, if you're listening, you're the expert, you're the professional, you need to paint the picture for the seller, let them know where it should be priced and why it should be priced at that, right? Show them what's available, show them what's sold, show them the market trends, all that stuff. So let them know. 702-310-6683. Remember that number, 702-310-MOVE. So, Bart, short sales. We're doing like one a week right now, which is kind of scary. Over a million homes of people that are behind on their payments in the United States. Nevada being number one. Notice the defaults being filed every single day. Josh, Mark, Beatrice, Deborah, everybody that's here, we're here to help.
2: For someone who doesn't know, what's a short sale?
0: A short sale is where we will sell where they owe more than the house is worth. So if they owe $400 and the house is worth $380, and we sell it, we're going to get the bank, servicer, mortgage, or whatever you want to call it, we're going to let the bank, for all intents and purposes, we're going to get them to forgive the difference.
2: Okay.
0: And then put it in writing so they don't come back after them.
2: So question there, why couldn't you just refinance?
0: Because if you're underwater, the bank won't refinance
2: you. Okay.
1: So there's
0: I guess they will if you have good credit and you have money.
1: They'll do a loan modification sometimes. So when we meet with our clients who are underwater, because we've done, you know, probably a couple of thousand short sales back in the day and other things. But you know, we work a lot with foreclosure, short sales. So someone say we're the experts at that. We really are. And but there's options that people have, and like Aaron was saying a few minutes ago about how, you know, some agents, they're so focused on getting the deal, they don't think about the options. Maybe they don't know it, or maybe they withhold information.
2: So,
1: you know?
2: So in an ideal world, would it be good to, let's say I have my house is worth more and I'm paying more, whatever, like you said, short sale.
0: Talk closer to the mic.
2: Oh, sorry. Let's say hypothetically that we do that and it's a short sale. If I go refinance, I got good credit, I have some money in the bank, would that be the better option to refinance and then come back to you and go, hey, can you sell my house?
1: Well, that's the point. So it depends. And so you have to ask a lot more questions.
2: Okay.
1: You know, like if you do a loan modification, which is easier than a refi. So banks, first of all, banks do not want to foreclose on people. They don't.
2: Okay.
1: It's not good for them. And so they will, in most cases, they will work out a lot of different options to help not foreclose. So one of them is a loan modification. And we talk about that. So in your case, let's say you're asking about it. We might say, if you do the loan modification, that's really not going to change your payment much. It's just going to tack all the lates and everything on the back end, typically. Mm-hmm. Can you still afford the payment when they do the loan modification? That's a question, right?
2: Okay, yeah.
1: And you might say no. And so then maybe that's not the option that's best for you.
2: Makes sense.
1: Yeah.
0: If it's a temporary hardship in someone's life, a loan modification sometimes is the way to go.
1: Yeah.
2: Okay.
0: A loan modification is the way to go, too, if you have equity in your house.
1: Correct.
0: And you need some time.
2: Okay, yeah, that makes sense,
0: It really depends on your situation. Well, between myself and Bart and then Sue, and I'm not exaggerating by these numbers. We've all done over 1,000 of these short sales. Then we work for Jennifer from Fidelity, who's done several thousand. Mm-hmm. She worked for a lawyer. And then we have attorney representation with Chris Sullivan at no cost to the client looking it over. He's done several thousand back in the day. So you really got some experts in the field. We got a good program. We're going to guarantee some relocation money. I'm sorry, what did you say, Mark? Oh, okay. We're going to guarantee some relocation money for them. And, you know, we can't guarantee the deficiency release in writing, but we do get that, I would say, 99% of the time. We really do. So when we take a break, we're going to come back really quick. We're just going to identify what we need to do a short sale, what items they need, how the process is. We're going to run through it fast. So don't go anywhere. Stay tuned, and we'll be right back.
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12: News on Paul Stevens. That Fly Dubai co-pilot accused of trying to hijack an Israel-bound flight has now been ID'd.
13: The suspect in this case was previously hired by Oman Air, but was later given a ground job over suspicion of his activities. Now, exactly what those activities were has not been disclosed yet, but the suspect later moved to Dubai, where he eventually became a pilot for Fly Dubai.
12: Fox's Jeff Paul in Tel Aviv. White House officials say they're not disappointed in the September jobs report of just 29,000 new jobs. That's far below the expected 90,000.
14: White House Economic Advisor Kevin Hassett saying that this administration is shrinking the federal government. And that's seen in this report here, letting private sector jobs stand on their own.
12: Ed Lawrence with the Fox Business Network at the White House. The unemployment rate, however, rising slightly to 4.2%. 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
0: All right, can't even tell you what we were talking about.
2: Can't answer that one.
0: I hope they weren't listening to us. 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We'll teach you how what we do if you want to do it on your own. 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So if you need some help, call the Real Estate Guy, 702-310-6683. We're here to help. Pretty good. Okay, now let's talk about what we need. I'm just going to start talking, Bart. You chime in whatever you want.
1: Sure.
0: When you do a short sale, first thing, most important, most of the time, unless you, we've helped a military guy that wasn't behind on his parents, mm-hmm. On his payments because he needed his credit intact, right? Mm-hmm. He was moving, but this is pretty much what has to happen. You have to be behind on your payments.
1: Most of the time, yeah.
0: You have to show a hardship financially.
1: Yeah.
0: It's a financial transaction. You got to show a hardship. Showing that hardship, they're going to need a profit and loss statement, some kind of financial statement.
1: Tax returns, financial statement if you're self-employed.
0: Don't get crazy on the profit and loss. Just give me what you make on the left, what you go out on the right. I want to see more money going out with your payment, showing that you can't afford it, right? Then we're going to need a couple tax returns, mm-hmm. right?
1: Yep.
0: Couple tax returns. Then we're going to need a hardship letter.
1: Yep.
0: Hardship letter. Hey, let's tell them what's going on in your life.
1: It's a story what's going on.
0: Yeah, story what's going on. Then we need a mortgage statement. Then we need an insurance declaration page. Not a big deal. All stuff easy to get. Utility bill. Two pay stubs.
1: Yep.
0: Wherever you get your money from. Boom, I think that's it.
2: All the stuff you need to get approved for that.
0: That's it, yeah. We package it up together. We send it to the servicer with an offer. They do, I mean, I'm giving you the fast version. They do an appraisal. They tell us if they take it or not. If not, we market it at that price. We get it sold. I mean, it's really that easy. All right, enough about short sales. 702-310-6683. 702-310-MOVE.
1: Well, one more thing about
0: it. Oh, one more thing.
1: Yeah, one more thing. Not just short sales, but if you're behind in your payments, if you see that the things are happening where you think you're going to be behind, you never want to wait till the last minute. You don't want to wait till you get a notice of sale, because first you get a notice of default, and then by the time you get a notice of sale, that's usually a very difficult time to try to work with the lenders at that point.
2: What is a notice of sale? So
1: on the foreclosure process or pre-foreclosure process, notice of default, when they send that letter, that means you've been behind your payments typically 2 months or more.
2: Okay.
1: Then they'll send a notice of default. And from that point, it's about 3 months that they have, and then they can send a notice of sale.
2: Okay.
1: And then they can literally foreclose about 60 days after that.
2: So does that mean they can sell the house underneath of you? Well, like, what does that mean?
1: Yeah, that means they can take the house from you.
2: Okay.
1: It's through court. Mm-hmm. And this does happen occasionally. It won't happen if you reach out to us ahead of time, and that's why I'm bringing this up. It's important,
2: right. Of course.
1: And a lot of people, when they're behind, I get it. We experienced a lot of things ourselves back in the, market crash. And so you can get embarrassed or whatever. Mm-hmm. It's a difficult situation, but
0: it's strategical. Don't worry. Don't get it all bent out of shape.
1: Yeah. Just give us a call at 310 MOVE, and we'll help you out. Or if you have a friend or family member that's shared with you that are going through this, have them reach out to us. We'd love to help them out. And that's what we do. We help people.
0: And helping them out, believe me, is not always having to sign paperwork and sell the house.
1: Right.
0: Most of the time, it's not.
1: Yeah.
0: Most of the time, it's, no, you should do this.
1: Yeah.
0: You should try this. You should...
2: Like strategy.
0: Yeah, it's just knowing someone who knows most of the answers.
1: Well, an example is if somebody's just having a temporary job situation or a medical situation, and then they're... But they see light at the tunnel or things will be back to normal for them in 90 days, then let's help them. We'll help them figure out the process to get a loan modification, something like that, something where they can get back on track,
2: One more question. What's the common denominator for short sales?
0: Your last question, Josh.
2: I'm sorry. I'm curious about short sales.
0: All right,
2: sales.
0: Say it again.
2: What is the common denominator that causes short sales?
0: They can't afford it anymore. Really, it's the payment.
1: Well, it's a life change. Something happened.
0: Yeah, divorce.
1: Yeah, something happened. Yeah.
0: Diapers, death.
1: We're going through a divorce one right now.
0: Yeah.
1: Yeah.
0: Loss of job.
1: Yeah.
0: Relocation. They just can't
1: medical.
0: Afford it.
2: Got it.
0: Yeah.
2: No more questions.
0: Yeah. No, I'm just kidding. It's funny. I never talk about this, and I should, because we do this for so many people. We buy, like today, I'm going to a gentleman's house. He wants to sell his house. He's going to take a lot less, and there's nothing wrong with the house. He just doesn't want the hassle.
1: Yeah.
0: You know what we do, Josh, of people? We give them the wholesale price. Like, they'll meet with other wholesalers, too, and we're always right in line with them. We're always about the same, right? But we always try to convince them, put it on the market.
1: Right.
0: Even if it's for a month. If you don't want traffic, all right, we won't bring anybody by. Let's just see what offers we get. Usually we always get them 20, 30, 40, 50,000 more without anybody even going into the house. But then we tell them if we can't get it more on the open market, we'll still buy it at that price. We'll still buy it. So you got that money for sure. But don't throw away money. I don't care how much you make. 10,000 more is 10,000 more.
2: Yeah.
0: Right? That's a nice cruise for you and your partner.
2: Yeah.
0: So don't just throw away money. All right, Bart, we're going to talk about California a little bit. Let's see. Should we take a break? No, we're going to start intro California. We'll take a break.
1: Our hometown.
0: Well, 30 to 40% of people that live in Vegas is hometown.
1: Yeah.
0: Where are you from, Josh?
2: I'm from Florida, all the way other side.
0: Don't get smart on us. Florida?
2: Florida.
0: Clearwater. You look like a Clearwater kid.
2: No. Guess again.
1: Miami.
0: I'm not going to say Orlando because I can't stand Orlando.
2: No.
0: Fort Lauderdale.
2: That's closer. I'm in West Palm.
0: Oh,
2: Palm
0: Beach. Okay.
2: Palm Beach boy.
0: All right. You do look like a Florida money. Guy.
16: I'm from somebody.
0: I can see it. I can hear the accent.
2: The accent.
0: The Floridian accent.
2: Just crack.
0: Yeah. Ka. Yeah. Hey, it's at the harbor. No, that's Boston. Yeah, I was just at Boston. Town.
2: That's the other side of the East Coast. That's up north.
0: Yeah, I love the way they talk up there.
16: Yeah, they're great.
2: Void watching? You want to go void watching?
0: Yeah, you go get the car, you go park it at the harbor, the Boston Harbor.
2: I'm walking.
0: I love it. It's great. I forgot what we were even talking about. What were we talking about? Oh, California. People live from California.
16: How many are coming?
0: Yeah, so this is gonna flip you out here.
2: Let's hear it.
0: People don't realize there's still thousands of people coming here a month.
16: Over 10,000.
0: Yeah, over 10,000 a month. Now, not just Las Vegas, but Henderson, Mesquite, Reno, like in general. Majority coming to Vegas, though.
16: Yeah.
0: Henderson. Vegas, yeah. The Clark County.
2: I mean, it's a huge tourist place.
16: No, we're talking about moving.
0: Okay. Moving here. Like move, like 702-310, move. Like it's our phone number. They're moving here.
16: Yeah.
0: Over 10,000 a month to Nevada. It's crazy, right?
16: So that's over 40%, but about 33% are coming to Vegas.
0: Yeah.
16: Yeah.
0: Of Californians.
16: Yeah.
0: So guess who? I mean, we're the California expert when it comes time to relocating to Vegas and Henderson, or Mesquite, or Prump. You know why?
2: Why?
0: Because I'm from San Diego.
16: And I'm from Orange.
0: You're from Orange.
2: Do you guys know what they like?
0: Yeah, we know what they like. It's not here. I don't know why they're coming here.
16: So let's talk about that.
0: It ain't the weather.
16: But the prices and the taxes are so much favorable here.
2: Yeah. More
16: favorable.
0: No federal income tax. I saw something on YouTube the other day with all the companies that are moving out. Paramount Pictures is getting the hell out of there. I can't believe the governor of California. I mean, look, I'm not a politician, but I have pretty much common sense.
2: Yeah.
0: If you have a homeless problem and everybody leaving your state problem, why can't you just fix what's in your backyard before you start wanting to fix the country?
16: Yeah.
0: No one's going to hire you to fix the country if you can't fix what's in your backyard.
2: Nope.
0: Right? If I have a financial problem and I'm trying to help people with finances, where's my credibility?
16: Yeah.
0: Right? If I pull up in a beat up 1982 Impala that's barely getting there, right? With shorts and a holy t-shirt, not shaven, it's, oh, yeah, I can help you. Yeah. Let's go over your finances together.
16: You remind me of the first person when I was in my early 20s that approached me to manage or help me get rich, you know, those financial planner.
0: Right.
16: Was that guy.
0: Yeah. And you're like, wait a minute.
16: But even at my age, I said in my head, why would I trust you to make me rich and you're driving that old beater? But it's just funny that you mentioned that.
0: Yeah.
16: I
0: was in my 20s in Camarillo, California. I had to see a chiropractor for my back. Young guy selling shoes. And I pulled up, and I was always infatuated with Mercedes-Benz. You know how they say thoughts become things?
16: Yeah, I remember that.
0: I've always had a Mercedes.
2: Yeah, reality,
0: from when I was 14, that's another story. But this chiropractor had a beautiful convertible Mercedes parked in the front. I didn't know it was his. When he was working on me, I go, hey, that Mercedes out in the front, that's yours, huh? He goes, yep. I go, man, you're charging people a lot of money. You're making a lot of money. He goes, let me ask you a question. You think I would have more credibility or I'd be a better doctor if I was driving a Volkswagen? And I looked at him and made me think about it. I'm like, well, I'm glad you're driving the Mercedes if you're twisting my neck and my back.
2: Psychologically, it makes you feel like
0: it makes them look a little more successful than the...
2: Yeah, absolutely.
0: And I know you can't judge a book by its cover for sure. Mm-hmm. However, there's got to be something said for how you dress, how you look, how you speak.
2: Yeah.
0: Appearance.
2: Mm-hmm.
0: Right? So these California people, we're going to take a break. Let's just take a break so we can duck dive right into California. 702-310-6683. 702-310-MOVE.
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4: I just want to know, like we're talking about this, but we just want to, I'm going to give you my cell number here because I want to do a little survey. And I'm really hoping, I want you to be completely honest and text me this information because I really want to know. Here's my cell number. I'm not a secret agent. So if you want to text me a picture of your dog, your girlfriend. Just kidding. That was a joke. If you want to just, but I really, really need to know this information because it's going to be very important. Here's my cell number, 702-498-3009. Hope someone wasn't listening. 702-498-3009. That's my cell number. So this is what I need you to do. One more time for you old people because I know 702-498-3009. We're thinking about doing an evening show on the radio where people could call in and get advice from the real estate guy. They can call in live, give us their problems. Not necessarily real estate. It could be, man, I walked in, the mailman was smooching on my wife and it pissed me off. Or, you know,
5: I'm
4: my daughter.
5: To quit smoking.
4: I
5: need to quit.
4: Yeah, I need to quit smoking. Or I'm overweight. I don't know what to do. Or my daughter keeps borrowing money from me. What should I do? Or I need to have, you know, whatever your issues and problems are.
5: We're going to call it venting with Aaron.
4: Yeah. Maybe not call it that. It's going to be pretty similar. So I want to know, A, is that stupid? B, would you listen to it? Would you tune in just for the comical value?
5: Absolutely.
4: I think. I don't know. Because that allows me to be free and let people know my personality, like really know it.
5: I'm excited.
4: It could be a little crazy, but I want you
6: edgy.
4: To edgy. We'll be edgy for sure. And you can't be sensitive because I'll make fun of everybody to some degree, but I'll be sensitive too.
7: Well, you always make fun of yourself.
4: I have to make somebody. Like, here's the thing. I can't make fun of old people because I'm old.
7: Yeah.
4: I'm going to be in Medicare in a few months, right? 18 months. I can't make fun of Portuguese people. What kind of birds don't fly? Portuguese, because I'm Portuguese. I can make fun of Portuguese. I can make fun of Mexicans and Germans, because I'm all that. I'm good with that. So I will make fun of some people, but 702-498-3009, my cell number. May you be doing me a huge favor. Say, yeah, I would listen, or, oh, it would be greater. Dude, you're stupid. Don't even do it. You know, whatever it is.
5: You're just going to go into scam calls. That's all you're going to get.
4: I'm good with scam calls, too. Makes... You know what? I'm the only guy to answer spam calls. I get 50 of them a day. You know why? It makes you look busy. I'm at a grocery store. Aaron Taylor, the real estate guy. I just want everybody to hear me.
7: You could bring back in the bobblehead, too, and in one of your segments on that show, you could say, ask the bobblehead.
4: Ooh, ask the
5: bobble? Ask the bobblehead.
4: Ask the bobblehead.
5: Ask the bobblehead. I like that.
4: The bobblehead. What does Mr. Bobblehead say?
5: Give us some like third party voice.
4: That's what
5: like,
4: Mr. Bobblehead says right there.
7: They can sound like Chucky.
5: Yeah,
4: we can have fun with it for sure. We'll see if Gina will give it to us for free.
7: Of course she would.
4: Let's just
5: do a pilot. Let's just do a pilot.
4: Yeah, we're going to do it. Have people call in live. They're going to call in live. Yeah.

0: ask a question, they're going to get a live answer.
1: Let's do it.
0: Okay. Let's go back to what we were talking about. We don't have much time.
2: California.
0: So, the three cities from California where people are moving here from, what are they, Bart?
3: L.A.
0: L.A., number one.
3: San Francisco.
0: San Francisco, number two.
3: San Diego.
0: How did you know?
3: It's a lucky
0: We were talking lucky about it. Game. Did you know?
3: Yeah, yep. I was listening.
0: Yeah, thousands of people are moving here from California. So, the real estate guy is the California expert because we understand how Californians think. You're not moving here for the weather, even though there's 300 sunny days a year, some hot freaking days of those 300 days. You're moving here because no taxes. You're moving here because it's a great place to live. It's fun. It's the adult capital of the world.
3: You get a lot more for your money.
0: Yeah, you have a better quality of life. Mm-hmm. However, yeah. Don't smell like California. California to me, the beach.
3: Oh, yeah, the ocean
0: smells so good. Yeah. The weather, oh, it's always 70.
3: Well, it depends on where
0: feels like it.
3: Well, it depends on where you're at, California, right?
0: True.
3: Yeah. Because San Bernardino don't smell like the ocean.
0: No. Central California, it's a little agriculture.
3: Yeah.
0: Right? A little farmy.
3: Manure smell.
0: Yeah, a little bit. Going up to Porterville, Delano. Yeah.
3: That's actually could be a good smell, too.
0: It could be.
3: Yeah.
0: Yeah. But they have like Three Rivers, Sequoia, National Forest, Big Bear. I mean, they got some great mountains in California. Mm-hmm. I mean, it's a great state, but y'all leaving coming here. So you better call the real estate guy. 702-310-6683. That's 702-310-MOVE. And I've only got like two texts so far of people telling me.
3: So Adriana and who else?
0: No, I know. They're saying, hey, we don't want you to do a live show. Yeah, don't do a live show. We really don't want to hear it. We're not going to, you're a real estate guy. We're not going to call you with our problems. But you could stump the chump, maybe, right? So with California being said, Bart, state taxes is probably, I would say probably one of the huge ones, especially if you're retired.
3: Well, also right now.
0: You're saving about 14%.
3: Well, also, you know, that new millionaire's tax is, you know, because in our market right now, the million plus dollar homes are doing pretty well, right?
0: Yeah, I mean, I feel a little slowed down with them too.
3: But. Yeah, but compared to, you know, how it would have been if California wasn't doing that millionaire's tax.
0: Yeah, the super luxury, I think, stays pretty steady because if you're looking for a home, 4 to 10 million, 20 million, you have money.
3: Yeah.
0: The economy's really not going to affect you all that much.
3: You don't
0: care
3: about $7 diesel prices.
0: Nah, you really don't. The people that are looking like between a million and two, I think those are still hardworking people.
1: Yeah, yes. 100%.
0: You know, they sold a house. Yeah. They made some good money. Yeah. And I think that's starting to get affected more and more.
1: Well off doesn't mean that the economy still doesn't affect you.
0: Like, oh, yeah.
3: One of our listings recently that we're getting ready to close on, million two, 100% of the showings we had were California.
1: Oh, wow.
3: 100%.
0: It's wild, right?
3: Yeah.
1: That's crazy.
0: So we should actually, when we do our shorts on TikTok, social media, us knowing that, even AI is telling us that.
1: Mm-hmm.
0: Us knowing that when people go to their AI and say, I'm from California, I'm moving to Vegas, they should be calling the real estate guy. Those TikToks and shorts need to emphasize that we are not just the California experts, but we're from California.
3: Yeah.
0: I mean, we have the right to say I'm a California expert. I mean, I've been to Disneyland like 100 times.
3: I was born in Pomona.
0: Right. Yeah. Magic Mountain, 20 times. Knoxbury Farms, don't want to go there again, but I've been there a whole bunch.
3: Yeah, same here.
0: Right? Even Legoland. Yeah. Ugh. Don't send me to Legoland. SeaWorld.
3: Yeah.
0: Can we just keep on going? Yeah. Let's just keep going.
3: Oh, Magic Mountain.
0: Magic Mountain. Yeah. Tijuana at the border.
3: Oh, Tijuana.
0: Only been there a million times. I had my first drink there. Yeah. Oh, cool. Okay. That's what it was, my first drink there.
3: When you were 18.
0: Yeah. I had a lot of things. But, yeah, the Golden Gate Bridge in San Francisco, right? Yeah. The street that goes down and winds like that, whatever you call it.
3: One of my favorite places, Santa Barbara.
0: Santa Barbara. Beautiful. Off the 101.
3: Yeah.
0: Lake Tahoe. South Shore, right? That would be California side?
3: Yeah.
0: Not North Shore. South Shore, Lake Tahoe. Beautiful. I mean, so many great places in California. I wish they could get their act together. I really do. Because I would probably move back there if they could. But
3: I
0: just think they need someone different to run that. They need a new king.
3: Yeah.
0: Over there, right, with some common sense.
3: You know, I used to, you know, they've called it the Republic of California since forever.
1: Yeah.
3: I never understood it until now. It really is.
0: Yeah. It definitely is.
3: Yeah.
0: So, So California state taxes is the biggest one. Yeah. Definitely the home prices.
3: Because well, all taxes, every tax.
0: Yeah, yeah, state and property, right?
3: Well, property, gas taxes, they have the most taxes I heard recently, I think even more than New York.
0: Jeez.
3: Yeah, more ways they tax you.
1: In Florida, I had to pay a quarterly sales tax for every single thing that I had for one of my businesses. It was the most ridiculous. Every quarter, I had to file
3: in Florida?
0: Well, we do that here, too. It's federal thing.
1: I haven't had to do that for this business that we're working at. We've done a different way.
0: It's been we have quarterly. Way. I mean, you could pay quarterly or yearly. It's up to you, but but you paying.
1: Oh, yeah.
0: You ain't get away with it. Yeah. And if you try not to, it's going to come back and get you in the keister, right? Mm-hmm. We do have more restaurants, I think, per capita than anywhere in the world. We have so many restaurants and good ones, right?
3: International restaurants.
0: Yeah, you can probably go to a different restaurant every day for a year and still not hit them all. I mean, I know you won't.
3: Well, I remember when we got transferred. I got transferred from here to Arizona with Capital Pacific Homes. Remember that?
0: Oh, yeah.
3: And we went to Phoenix. Well, Phoenix is now a small town, right?
0: No, 6 million people.
3: Yeah, and one of the biggest gripes we had, my wife and I, were the restaurants.
0: Yeah.
3: Because we're used to here.
0: It's not as many, yep. Yeah. Hey, so guys, we're great show today.
1: Awesome.
0: Yeah. Good stuff. Short sales. 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California, we're the California experts. You're moving to California to Vegas. 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And my cell number, if you think that we should do a Talk to Aaron About Your Problem show.
1: Therapy session.
0: Therapy session,
1: 702-498-3009.
0: I dare you to give me your feedback.
3: Well, and you need to, you know, make it worth their while, like maybe give them a free back rub or something. To
0: free foot massage. Yeah, 498-3009.
1: I'm there.
0: It's my cell number. Later, guys. Thanks, everybody.
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7: Details released. I'm Paul Stevens, Fox News. The Fly Dubai co-pilot accused of trying to hijack an Israel-bound flight has now been identified. New details, too, about that attempted takeover.
8: According to people familiar with the matter who spoke to Fox News, the suspect in this case was previously hired by Oman Air, but was later given a ground job over suspicion of his activities. Now, exactly what those activities were has not been disclosed yet, but the suspect later moved to Dubai, where he eventually became a pilot for Fly Dubai. The Associated Press has identified the pilot as 29-year-old Hammam al-Hammami. They're reporting he was born in the UAE and that his mother is from Syria, but was able to obtain Omani citizenship through his father. The Emiratis, who are leading the investigation, now say the suspect attacked the captain of the aircraft using the cockpit's axe. The UAE's attorney general is saying the suspect then tried to take control of the plane, attempting to carry out what they're calling a terrorist attack.
7: And that's Fox's Jeff Paul in Tel Aviv. Investigators also trying to figure figure out whether or not he acted alone or if he had connections to an extremist group or any foreign entity. The head of Tennessee's prison system now resigning following the failed execution of a death row inmate, Krista Pike. Governor Bill Lee saying Correction Commissioner Frank Strada will step down this month as an independent investigation examines what went wrong this past Wednesday. Pike's attorney says she remains unconscious and on a ventilator after getting two doses

0: pentobarbital. They believe problems with the IV lines caused the execution drug to enter her tissue instead of going into her bloodstream. Pike sentenced to death for the 1995 torture and murder of classmate Colleen Slemmer. And a federal court in Texas on Friday temporarily blocking the Trump White House from building any border wall sections or other infrastructure in the Big Bend area of that state. 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
8: 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My name's Kevin McAlpin. Hope you're having a fantastic day. 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Summer's starting to wind down, but it is still the dog days, and we hope you are having a fantastic day. Coming up on today's show, we're going to get into three of the biggest tax traps you could encounter in retirement, and more importantly, how the team at Ashton & Associates can help you steer clear of them. Plus, how plugged in should adult children be when it comes to their parents' estate plan? We'll dive into that. Plus, later on, what not to do if you were to encounter a sudden financial windfall. All of that and much, much more. But first things first, we say hello to the star of the show and my man, Ethan Glasgow. Ethan, it is great to be with you. How are you today, my man?
9: I am doing fantastic. How are you doing, Kevin?
8: You know, I'm doing well. I was just kind of joking. I know summer, while on the calendar, it might be slowly winding down. It's not quite feeling like it just yet, is it?
9: No, it is absolutely brutal. I am counting days till we can get to fall and some cooler weather.
8: Fall months will be here. Ethan, before you know it, man, they're going to be singing Auld Lang Syne. The ball's going to be dropping and a new calendar year is going to be upon us. So for those folks tuning in, maybe 2027 or 2028 is the year they decide they want to retire. A great opportunity to sort of, you know, kind of kick things into gear here now before that end of year rush, before all the appointments start filling up on your calendar, right? This is a great chance to get a jump on the end of year financial moves, right?
9: You're exactly right. The dog days are coming to an end, and This is when financial advisors start picking up the most because people want to get their finances in line. They want to get set for their goals going into the new year, and so don't hesitate. Reach out. We're friendly and fun, and we'd love to chat with you and help come up with the plan.
8: Well, if you'd like to reach out to the team at Ashton and Associates, folks, keep this phone number handy throughout the course.

0: 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So, Ethan, I saw a headline recently, and I found this interesting. It said, and I quote, boost your 401k savings by 22%. Now, the concept was rather simple. People aren't saving enough in their 401ks, so the solution is make their money grow faster. Enter something called a managed account. It means more professional money managers, more aggressive strategies, and hopefully more return. The article also went on to say, though, that there's more in there as well, and that is that dreaded F word, more fees. So let's talk about when you sit down with a client, when you sit down with our listeners, you go through a fee analysis. What are some things you usually turn up when you do these fee analysis deep dives, if you will?
1: Yeah, and one of the questions that I usually ask our clients is I'll say, hey, what are the risk, what are the reward, and what are the costs? Mm-hmm. And I'll ask that about their own portfolio. So when someone comes in, they say, oh, well, I have my financial advisor elsewhere, and here's the portfolio he put together for me. It's always an interesting conversation because we'll ask them, well, what do you like about your current portfolio? Mm-hmm. They'll tell us what they like. What's your favorite part, or what's a part you'd like to adjust? And they'll explain that to us. And then we'll ask, well, what's the risk, the reward, and cost here? And for those who have a higher risk account, and this is kind of blending in or kind of going into the question, is whenever you see something that says, hey, we're going to grow your account or boost your 401k by 22%, let's break down the risk, the reward, and cost. The risk obviously have to be pretty high.
0: Right.
1: If you're going to boost it by 22%, usually the risk will follow the fees, which says cost is going to be pretty high as well, because that means that you're going to have, you know, managers on your account a lot more. That is just going to be taking a lot of risk. The cost could be, you know, for your 401k, because the more risky you are, you know, the more it can hurt you in the long run. And so I think it's important to break down a couple of things is, are the fees worth it?
0: Right.
1: And we can start with number one, which is a fee being worth it. Maybe that there is having a whole team on your portfolio looking, being insanely active, you know, every single day, changing things, moving things around, and it does cost more. You know, that could be effective. You know, yeah, you may get some return out of it, but you also have to think, hey, that's about 0.8% or 1% extra that's taking away from my gains that I could be having every year if I were to just stay in a steady, you know, kind of a steadier 401k growth program. And then if we look at the fees, you know, some of the fees that aren't worth it, if you're paying yourself, you know, if you're in a portfolio and you're seeing, hey, you know, my financial advisor, and this is an interesting conversation, Kevin, because this has come up so often, is people are so used to the 60-40 split, mm-hmm. which is 60% in the stocks, 40% in the bonds. So if we take a microscope and we look down and we break down, let's start with bonds. Right now, if I were to go on Google and look up, and you know, I'm saying hypothetically, I'm not saying this has actually happened. If I were to look up, what's the 30-year average return of bonds? I'm sure I would find something between 4% and 5%. Mm-hmm. And if the national average of the financial advisor fee is 1.25, financial advisors are taking about a quarter of a percentage from the bond portfolio, from the returns of these bonds. This 60-40 split idea is the problem of our industry. So many financial advisors have helped people and wanted people to understand that this is what they need to do. Because then what they can do is they can slap that percent fee on the bonds and then on the stocks, and they'll say, hey, this is what you were told your entire life to do. We're just going to throw our fee at it and let's just let it sit and grow. Now, if we can kind of take a step back and say, well, what if there is a way to replace bonds, and we go into something like a fixed indexed annuity, where a lot of people, there's multiple types of annuities. We like particularly the fixed indexed annuities, and a lot of times the word annuity, people will think fees. Oh, there's high fees in this, or there's charges. What people need to understand is that these fees or charges are not going towards a financial advisor. It's not a management fee. A lot of these times, these fees in these fixed indexed annuities have an underlying value to it. You know, one that I've seen recently that someone came into our office is there was a fee that they had on their fixed indexed annuity where if Social Security went down 3% or more, then this, you know, insurance institution would help supplement some of their Social Security loss. Or if there's a, you know, a acts of daily living, if you're no longer able to do 2 out of the 6 acts of daily living, they'll supplement some of that loss and kind of give you an extra benefit for income. So I think it's important to look at that fee analysis and see what are you paying for and is it worth it? If it's something that's going to help you in the long run, yeah, it may make sense. Yeah, it may be, you know, around that 1.25 to 1.5%. But the moment that we sit down with someone and we see that their portfolio is way too risky and they're paying, you know, that 1.25, 1.5%, I'll sit there and say, hey, how about we save you some money and we save you some stress? It's not a sprint, it's a marathon. So when people come in and they're a little bit late to the game in terms of putting money aside for retirement, and they're wanting to amp up the risk, they're also amping up the cost. And we want you to have a retirement. So it is better to stay conservative, not get, you know, a little too crazy with what these fees and some of these headlines are saying and falling for, hey, let's just get super risky with how we're investing our 401k. But to be conservative and let that money work for you during retirement.
0: And really, you think about maybe these small fees, right? These small percentages, Ethan, it might not seem like a lot, but over 20, 30, even 40 years, it could certainly add up in a hurry. Probably there's that light bulb moment, I would imagine, when you sit down with somebody and go, okay, here's what this could look like 2 or 3, 4 decades from now. So while it might seem minimal for our listeners now, that can add up to tens, even hundreds of thousands of dollars in the long run, can it?
1: You're exactly right. I mean, we could just take $1 million. If there's a 1% fee charged on it or 1.5%, that's about, you know, what is that, $15,000 per year? Mm-hmm. Imagine what that $15,000 could do over the next 10 years.
0: Right.
1: There's a lot that if you just change the way that your mind thinks about these fees and what you're paying for, and you say, hey, how could this opportunity cost or how could this money be of benefit to me? It does change the perspective of our clients, and we've seen it so often. So it's important to look through your portfolio, look through your statements, look for what you're actually getting when you're paying for it, and see if there's any adjustments. Talk to someone else, get different perspectives. If there's any other way for you to make a couple extra bucks without having to pay a ton for it.
0: Well, folks, I know a lot of you have been contributing to 401k for decades, and very few really know exactly what they're paying ultimately when it comes to fees. Even small fees can compound into a significant amount over a working lifetime. A fee that looks insignificant today, well, as Ethan just said, it can have a much larger impact 20 or 30 years from now. The longer you wait to identify some of these fees, the more opportunity those dollars have to leave your portfolio forever. Now, whether you're 5 years away from retirement, already there, or you've been in retirement for a while now, now's the time to review your investment strategy, fee structure, and of course, your long-term income plan. 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All right, so I want to paint a picture for you here, Ethan, because when I came across this subject, it was my wife. It just, this is my wife to a T. All right, I want you to get the picture here. You're ready to make a purchase online, but the website says, the website you're buying from says you can get free shipping or maybe a discount if you order just a little bit more. And if you did that, well, you were what they call spaving. You're spending more to save more. And recently, CBS News talked to financial expert Daniela Alvarado about what it's like to go spaving.
2: Where it might not make as much sense is if it's in reaction to or because of impulse spending. It is going to affect our ability to pay our monthly bills on time. If it's going to affect our ability to make our debt payments or contribute to our savings goals, take a step back from all of the flashing signs, all of the buzzwords, and really ask themselves, okay, do I actually need this? Is this something that I was going to already buy? Or am I kind of being influenced by the environment around me?
0: All right, so it is an interesting topic. I know one you and I were having some fun with off air before the show came on today. So let me ask you, what are some of the biggest examples you've seen of spaving? And more importantly, how can that, you know, very quietly, like fees earlier we talked about, how can that undermine your retirement savings in the long run?
1: Yeah, spaving, I mean, it's a scary word, yeah. Because it can get us anywhere. And I love what Daniela said there at the end. As she said, if we just sit there and look at it, is this actually going to be of value to me, or do I actually need it? It can totally change the mindset of someone when they're trying to maybe, you know, spave a little bit of money. And so some of the common examples that I've seen in our office is kind of Roth conversion hesitations. I've also seen one that's been more recent that I'll probably talk a little bit more about is people who think they need to keep more cash on hand, mm-hmm. rather than having it invested or have it earning interest somewhere, but having physical cash. And yes, I understand that there's a lot going on in the world today. I understand that the market, you know, could go up or down any day of the week, and that keeping cash makes you feel safe, but there's a lot of missed opportunity there. And so as we kind of, you know, meet with these people, we need to help them understand, hey, even though it's the big flashy thing that you see on Facebook or Instagram, it doesn't always mean that it's right for you. Mm-hmm. Your plan is specific to you, and I hope that we in our office can help you understand that. That if you are trying to save $100 a month and you say, hey, I'm, you know, gonna set this $100 in cash and just keep it in my safe, that's about $1,200 a year. Well, if we can help them understand, well, what if we just invested that at the bank? What if we just went and got 3.5, you know, 4%, or even like a modest 7% return? Then, you know, over 20 years, say, you have, you know, anywhere from $50,000 to $100,000 off of that cash that you thought it was important to just kind of hold back because I want to be safe. Mm-hmm. And so I think that's the importance. And what I'm getting at is talking to a financial professional and asking, hey, what is my plan? What are the things that I need to focus on? What are the things that I need? Because mm-hmm. we'll sit with you and we'll help you understand, hey, focus on this, stay away from that. Let's make sure this is your plan, not the plan that you see on Instagram or Facebook.
0: Right.
1: And let's look for ways for you to accomplish your goals. One common that I've talked about in the past on the radio is we see, you know, people saying, oh, I need to get this, you know, index universal life policy, or I need to go get this crypto or Bitcoin, or I need to go be a part of an initial public offering, an IPO. And so many times clients will call in and say, hey, I need to get in on this. Like, let me send you this article I saw. And it always brings up good, interesting conversations, because I always feel like if I sit there on a phone call with someone who says, hey, I need this, you know, this thing that I saw on Instagram, that I saw an ad about, we'll have a conversation about it. And I'll ask questions like, why do you think this is good for you? Or what benefit are you seeing? And usually after about a 20-25 minute conversation, he's like, hey, maybe I don't actually need that right now. Mm-hmm. And it's interesting, because maybe sometimes you do need it. Having a plan in place and knowing what we need to accomplish in the next 10 to 20 years is what's more important. Mm-hmm. Things may come along and you say, hey, I feel like this is something that's appropriate for me. Yeah, let's have a conversation about it. Let's implement it into your plan. But let's not lose sight of the bigger picture, which is making sure your retirement is as stress-free as possible.
0: You mentioned about having a lot of cash on hand, right? Some folks might be concerned, right? There's a lot in the news cycle. There's a lot of things happening. Volatility.

0: Ability has been something I know we've spent a lot of time talking about on this show as well. Keeping cash on hand, it feels safe, right? During times and periods of uncertainty. But also there's that, again, we talk about hidden costs and hidden fees earlier in the show. There's also kind of that hidden cost of ultimately being too conservative with your money. And I think that's a really good example what you just mentioned there, right? Where, you know, again, if you're too conservative, that can have a long-term impact on your finances as well.
1: It's the opportunity cost that come with every decision. What is the risk? What is the reward? And what is the cost? And I think having a healthy balance of both of them is important. And I'll tell you right now, and this is maybe kind of giving away a little bit of our menu of of what we like to look at, but we think it's important to hold on and make sure that in liquid assets, have anywhere from 5 to 15% just completely available. In a money market account, still earning money. It's still, I guess we could consider it cash. Mm-hmm. It's still earning, you know, 3.5-4%, but not having more than that, you know. Mm-hmm. And I think that's important, because you said it. There's so much going on in the news nowadays that it just freaks people out.
0: Yeah.
1: And sometimes I just wish I could say, just turn the news off,
0: right?
1: And just understand that the plan that we put in place for you prepares you for no matter what is going on in the world.
0: Right.
1: And as our clients can come to appreciate and understand that, they feel a lot more secure.
0: Well, I know oftentimes, folks, the biggest financial mistakes might not be the most obvious ones at the time. They're often the decisions that might seem reasonable, comfortable, or even familiar. And if you're tuned in today, you're 10 years or less away from your retirement, or maybe you've already crossed that threshold. Every major financial decision matters more and more and more. Whether it's Social Security, taxes, investments, cash on hand, or even supporting family members, one or two small saving decisions today could impact your income for many years to come. If you've got concerns when it comes to your finances and you want to sit down with the team at Ashton & Associates, you'll get a better understanding of where you are on the road to retirement. 702-935-4113. Again, 702-935-4113, or online anytime. It's AshtonWealth.com. That's AshtonWealth.com. So we talked about some hidden traps in our financial planning earlier in the show, and I want to kind of circle back on that before we run out of time on the show this week. One trap that I know a lot of folks out there can fall into, especially right before retirement, is, as they say, swinging for the fences, right? Looking for one big return. Well, I saw a study from Northwestern Mutual recently. It finds that 40% of people who are currently investing or considering crypto, Bitcoin, and other speculative investments. So Ethan, I just got to ask you, what could possibly go wrong with speculating when it comes to, so you're talking about volatility. Boy, crypto is about as volatile as it gets, isn't it?
1: Oh yes, and Bitcoin is 100% one of the most volatile out there. And I don't know if I'm the bad luck for Bitcoin, but it feels like anytime I get into any kind of crypto, the next day it just tanks. So sorry to everyone listening.
0: It's all your fault.
1: Yes. No, and this is such an interesting topic because what came to my mind as you were talking about it is the double down, you know, whenever it's like, or the double or nothing, mm-hmm. where, you know, you're with your buddy and you're playing basketball or whatever, and you say, hey, I'll play you for $5. And you lose, you're like, hey, double or nothing,
0: mm-hmm.
1: double or nothing. And it seems like people who are kind of falling into this mindset are the ones that think that they're behind.
0: Mm-hmm.
1: And they say, hey, maybe I am behind in retirement, so I need to take these big jumps, leaps to, or these big risk so that I can be right there ahead. Well, and I know everyone understands this, is there's also the vice versa that could happen, which is, you could also lose that.
0: Right.
1: There's the double or there's the nothing.
0: Mm-hmm.
1: And I would much rather someone be able to sit across from me at the table and be able to say, hey, I'm comfortable with where I'm at, or let me, or even ask me the question, help me be comfortable with where I'm at to make it feel like I don't need to take these big risks right before retirement.
0: Right.
1: Because then I can sit with them and show them, hey, here's where you're at and here's what it can be. If you take this risk and it doesn't hit, this is where you could be, and it's pretty much nothing.
0: Mm-hmm.
1: And so I encourage anyone listening is to never feel like you're behind. always have a conversation, talk to someone, at least get a good understanding of where you're at, get another perspective of some ideas or tips or some advice that someone could give you if you do have that feeling of being behind, rather than kind of risking it all away and something that could just be, you know, detrimental to your portfolio.
0: So in your experience of helping our listeners transition into retirement, have you seen over the years that maybe, you know, the more successful retirees are the ones who hit that grand slam right at the end with investments? Or are they the ones that are sort of that, you know, sort of the tortoise in the hare, right? The slow and steady avoiding those major mistakes, especially right before they go into retirement. Has you found one or the other to be a little more stand out to you over the years?
1: In Ethan's fact book of facts that I'm going to throw out on this radio show, I'm going to say that this is not credible by any means, okay, but I would say about 1 in 25 people hit the jackpot.
0: Okay.
1: Where they just said, hey, I found this stock, you know, 15 years ago and it blew up and look where I'm at today.
0: Yeah.
1: Which means 24 out of 25 are the tortoise and they're slow and steady, yeah, right? And it's amazing, and I know I can only say this over radio, but I just wish that people could understand the amount of people that I've sat down with where they've had a modest income, where it's nothing special, just a, you know, right around average, even under average, but they've contributed to a 401k since they've started working, mm-hmm, are often the ones that are happiest and even more wealthy during retirement.
0: Right.
1: And so the consistency is key here. It is not trying to, you know, hit red or black at the casino. It's just constant, you know, contributing to your 401k. It's consistent in terms of not taking those huge risks in your portfolio. You know, understanding your risk level and your risk tolerance,
0: yeah,
1: and investing in the things that are aligned with your risk and your values and all that, because that's ultimately what's going to get you to the finish line at retirement.
0: 702-935-4113. Again, 702-935-4113. Before you buy, gift, or invest, or even spend a dollar, let that team at Ashton & Associates design a strategy that's helping protect and maximize that newfound wealth. 702-935-4113. Again, 702-935-4113. All right, we'll squeeze in a quick break, but don't go anywhere. We got a whole lot more to get to on this week's edition of Your Family, Your Retirement, and it's all powered by Ashton & Associates, and we are back right after this.
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0: Is your family your retirement? It's all powered by Ashton and Associates, and we are so pleased to be joined by Ethan Glasgow, investment advisor rep on this week's show. My name is Kevin McAlpin. Hope you're having a fantastic day. But first things first, Ethan, I think we got a few folks we got to thank before we get to the show today.
1: Yes, here at Ashton & Associates, we want to send a special shout out and a special thank you to any man or woman who has served this great nation, whether you'd served in the past, you're currently serving, planning to serve. We love and appreciate you. Thank you all that you do for our great nation and freedom.
0: Amen. And we say it every week on the show, and it's important to all of us, right? For those folks who have served, currently served, and with everything going on in the world, there's so much in the news cycle these days. We appreciate all the brave men and women keeping us safe here at home. So Ethan, I want to dive into the show because we got a lot to cover on the program here this week. And I know certainly pertinent for a lot of folks tuned into the program here today, right? You've spent your whole life, you've saved and you've saved and you've saved for retirement. And when you get there, you've saved so you can finally enjoy that money you've worked so hard to build. But yeah, as you guessed, there's a catch, right? If your retirement income gets too high, it can create some unexpected tax headaches, like the fact that more of your Social Security benefits could become taxable. You could see Medicare premiums increase. Selling investments could also trigger capital gains taxes. And of course, we have those three little letters that everyone dreads, those RMDs, those required minimum distributions that kick in at 75. So Ethan, I ask you, when you sit down, when you look at all of these tax traps in retirement, which ones maybe aren't as big of a deal as others? And flip side of that is, what are some of these tax traps that can really have a significant impact on our listeners' financial lives, not in the short term, but long term as well?
1: Yeah, and this is such a great question, a great point too, because as we've worked with those in the retirement stage, whether you're a pre-retiree or you're already there, we've learned one thing. The tax that they give retirees is no joke. Mm-hmm. In fact, we say it all the time. The most unfair taxed group of Americans is the retirement stage.
0: Yep.
1: And so as we kind of go through some of these and as I chat about it, I think the most important thing is not to have a way to avoid taxes, but to have a plan for them.
0: Mm-hmm.
1: And so as we went through Social Security, Medicare, selling investments, capital gains, required minimum distributions, I'd say one of the ones that I want to say it's still a big deal that you want to be aware of, but people get afraid of is capital gains.
0: Mm-hmm.
1: Capital gains can go from if you had a brokerage account, you know, that's been growing over time and there's a lot of what they call unrealized gains. People get afraid of selling that because they're afraid of what they can do to your taxes.
0: Mm-hmm.
1: What we do, and this actually is perfect, we met with a couple last week and had a good amount of unrealized gains and they were a little nervous about selling it because they didn't want to get hit super hard with capital gains. And we broke it down to them and it is close to about $650,000 of capital gains as to where you start paying a 20% tax or the 20% capital gains tax. So you have a good amount of leeway and a good amount of planning that you can do to even get up to that point. Because at the end of the day, you know, you said it in the question, Kevin, is that this is money that you've worked so hard for.
0: Mm-hmm.
1: And if we just let it sit and accumulate and not actually enjoy life and use it to our own benefit, we're just letting it kind of sit there and linger. And who wants to leave money to kids?
0: Okay.
1: You need to spend everything. Don't leave one red cent to them. So, but then as we go to the flip side of it and we look at what is the significant impact that some of these may have is the number one thing we see is Medicare. A lot of people don't realize that the more money they make during retirement, it can increase their Medicare. So whenever you start seeing your Social Security drop and you're wondering, what is going on? Why are they taking so much out? It's probably because there was an income event that happened a year or two before that showed your taxable income as a higher amount, causing you to have to pay more in Medicare premiums. We call it the Medicare cliff system. Another thing is Social Security. When we talk about Social Security, so many people we sit down with is they see on the news where they say, hey, I know my Social Security is not taxable. If we go back to this past, you know, President Trump going up to his campaign, he talked, hey, I want to get to the point where there's no tax on Social Security. Mm-hmm. He came into the office, and I do think that going towards no tax on Social Security is the right move to do. It would just need a supermajority vote in the House for that to even pass. So hopefully I'm not breaking any, you know, hearts here, but Social Security is still taxable. It can actually, 85% of it can be taxable, which is why it's important, and I'm going to go back to that point, is not trying to avoid paying taxes on it, but it's having a plan and being prepared for those taxes. We have a software in our office that we run for multiple people, and it's called a tax map. Mm-hmm. And what we can do is we can plug in your information, and it'll spit out a little map that shows where you're at, what's your effective tax rate. It shows the Medicare spikes, shows what long-term capital gains. We can run any kind of scenario. It has been one of the most useful things that we've done or we've used in our office, even as financial advisors and helping people with retirement. It always goes back to the tax map. And so that is something that if you're ever curious and you say, hey, I want to know where I'm at, what is this situation going to look like when I do retire in 2-3 years? Mm-hmm. Give us a call. We would love to sit down with you and go through kind of what your taxes look like on your own tax map.
0: If you'd like to take advantage of the tax map being offered by Ethan and the team at Ashton and Associates, if you'd like to get on their calendar with no cost and no obligation, it all starts with one simple phone call, folks. 702-935-4113. Again, 702-935-4113. Or online anytime. It's AshtonWealth.com. That's AshtonWealth.com. And even when it comes to, you know, thinking about taxes, right? Some of our listeners, they think, well, taxes, it's just for April 15th. It comes, it goes. I'll worry about it again next year. But there's a big difference between tax filing and forward tax planning. So let me ask you this. When it comes to sitting down and really starting to think about all these different ways that taxes could impact us in retirement, is this something that folks either at or near retirement should be thinking about? Or is this something, these conversations that can start maybe in our 50s, even early 60s, long before we leave the workforce?
1: I think long before the workforce. I think at any stage of your life, mm-hmm. it's important to get a tax map. And it's forward tax planning is so important because we talked about it with this capital gains. If there's a way that we can start tax harvesting and looking for ways to realize some of these unrealized gains earlier, it's going to make your retirement so much smoother, mm-hmm. and it's going to allow for a lot more, careful when I say this, tax breaks once you get into retirement, and it's going to be so, so much more friendly to your income.
0: Well, I know a lot of folks tuned into the show today. 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So I wanted to move on and switch gears with you here, Ethan, a little bit. There's a great podcast. It's called Certified Mama's Boy. And the host is by a gentleman by the name of Steve Kramer. Well, he's frequently joined on his own podcast by his real mother, Nancy Yancey. And Kramer, let's just put it this way. He makes it no secret that he's counting on an inheritance.
9: Yeah, but that's technically my money. You know what I mean? That's the way I look at this. Also, with that dock, how much that dock cost y'all? What's the dock price?
10: $20,000.
9: Well, that's
10: how much is
9: money.
10: My kitchen going to cost?
9: And how much is the kitchen
10: $50,000.
9: You know, y'all, you see what I'm saying? Like, like for how many years? Y'all better stay alive for 50 more years. Like, at this point, I'm never going to be able to retire because y'all want some fancy-ass kitchen.
10: That's right. That's exactly right. And don't forget it. We worked hard our whole lives for this money. Not to give to our children.
9: No,
10: but our children are capable of making their own money and their own lives. Yeah, but at some
0: point. And it's something, Ethan, you just mentioned a few moments ago, right? You've worked hard. It's your money. You go out and enjoy it in retirement. But it got me thinking about, you know, communication between parents and their adult children. And in your opinion, how often should parents really be plugging in those adult children about their estate plans? And I guess the follow-up to that is, what happens when, as we heard, expectations might not necessarily line up with reality when all's said and done?
1: My goodness, I am definitely on the side of Nancy Yancey here, and I cannot believe that was public.
0: Yeah, right.
1: You know, I think, and I mentioned this before, I think people who have retired, I think that the money that they have worked hard for is the money that they should spend and enjoy. And, you know, you work so hard. You put food on the table for all those kids. You made it work with having a job and wages and this, that, and the other. And you reach a stage in your life where it's just time to enjoy. It's time to relax. Don't worry about anything else. In my opinion, and it may be someone else's, or someone may have a different opinion than me, I don't think it should be as an open conversation with your kids about how much they're going to inherit. I think letting them know of the estate plan and say, hey, you know, you may be the trustee, or hey, just so you know, here's the folder I want you to go to if something happened to me. I think having them aware of more of a broad sense rather than specifics and numbers is important. Now, to those who are retiring or who are listening and are curious about their inheritance or are expecting an inheritance, don't. I think that you should plan about you not receiving one red cent from mom or dad when they pass away. It is your retirement. Your retirements are not in the hands of your mom and dad or your inheritance. You need to plan in the right way and not expect it. And I'm going to say this. We had someone come in last week and they brought it up and they said, hey, here's what we've done for retirement. I'd like to see a plan built for this. How can we live off of this income until the day we die? And draw that up for me. Mm-hmm. And so we worked on that and we sat with them and showed them the plan, went through all of it. And they said, well, actually, I forgot to include that we have, you know, X dollar amount of inheritance coming that I'd like to build that into the plan too. I told them and I said, hey, let's stick with what we have now. If we cross that bridge down the road, I'd rather create a brand new plan for you with the amount that you receive. Because it has happened and it is awkward when you expect to receive X amount of dollars and then you come in and you say, turns out something was set up different. It wasn't, I got this wrong, or there's, you know, we're going through some issues with the inheritance. It causes more of a headache and it just causes letdown.
0: Yeah.
1: If you expect it and you don't get it.
0: And it kind of leads me to thinking about, okay, that soundbite there, right? You hear Steve Kramer, he's talking about, that's my money. Well, not necessarily. But let me ask you, how often have you seen over the years where children are maybe already making financial decisions based on an inheritance that ultimately might never show up, right? Kind of living maybe above their means, just expecting, hey, you know, one day maybe I'll get reimbursed, if you will, from an inheritance.
1: I'd say in the time that we've ever encountered, you know, these kinds of situations, I'd say maybe three or four times. And sometimes they're not my favorite conversations, because we want to, you know, as a fiduciary, we want to make sure that we keep an open mind where if they say, hey, I'm going to receive, let's just for kicks and giggles, $500,000 from my mom. I would like to see a plan for that. We'll build a plan showing, you know, 500,000. We'll show, build a plan showing half that. And we'll say, hey, just so you know, a lot can happen from now until then. So I wouldn't plan on any future obligation with this money. I would say if it happens, that'd be nice, but I wouldn't create any set in stone plan around any inheritance money whatsoever.
0: Well, if you are maybe expecting an inheritance on your end, and maybe you're a little, you're hearing these conversations today and you're wondering, maybe how plugged do I need to be when it comes to my parents and their estate plan? Maybe you've never had these conversations at all. The team at Ashton & Associates, they're standing by to get you, get those conversations started today. If you'd like to learn more, you can go to AshtonWealth.com. Again, folks, that website is AshtonWealth.com. And Ethan, I guess the question really becomes, there's a big difference, right? Between being transparent about an estate plan, but often maybe sharing too much too soon, sort of trying to find that even like line in the sand, if you will, where, okay, you want to keep your kids in the loop. You don't want to keep them completely dark and outside, but also, you know, do you want to share too much of this too early on where, again, maybe now they are sitting around just expecting, hey, we'll just figure it out later on when I do get this inheritance that I'm dreaming about someday, right?

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1: Away, have it wherever you want it to be. Don't go through it with the kids, but give them the instruction that, hey, if something happens, go to that binder.
2: Yeah.
1: And so you have some more information, because if my own kid ever said, like, Dad, you shouldn't be, you know, upgrading your kitchen, or shouldn't build a dock because that's less money, I mean, I'd smack him around.
3: Oh, man, you're probably not alone in that line of thinking, too. I'm sure there's a lot of folks that would feel the same exact way if they're told, hey, that's my money. Well, no, not necessarily. The parents are the ones that went out and earned it. And folks, if you're tuned in today, maybe you yourself are counting on an inheritance to fund your retirement. Maybe you're thinking about paying off debt or even leaving your job. It's time to make sure your plan doesn't depend on money that ultimately may never arrive. One of the biggest estate planning mistakes isn't having the wrong documents, it's having no communication. And if your family hasn't discussed important issues like wills, trusts, beneficiaries, or long-term care plans, now's the time. Don't wait until a crisis to have these types of conversations. And if you'd like to learn more, you want to sit down with the team at Ashton & Associates, 702-935-4113. Again, 702-935-4113, or online at ashtonwealth.com. So, Ethan, here's some music to my ears, and I'm sure a few others out there listening as well. Football is back, and I found this interesting. ESPN recently asked this year's rookies what they did with their first professional paycheck. Some bought cars, some bought homes, and some helped out family members. And a surprising number said they haven't spent much at all. And, Ethan, this really, to me, raises an interesting question. For someone listening to the show today, if they came into a sudden windfall, they came into a lot of money, what's the first thing you should not do with that large sum of money?
1: Oh man, this is a great question. This is the one that kind of gets you dreaming about, man, what if I was an NFL player?
3: Oh,
1: you know,
3: man. Yeah, right.
1: I would love that. So right. I think this is super important, because you see, especially if it's a windfall situation where a lot of money comes into your life that you're not very much used to. First and foremost is not making it a part of your personality or lifestyle, not making that your permanent lifestyle of saying, okay, I received, you know, this big fat check. Now I'm going to go live a big fat lifestyle.
2: Right.
1: I'm going to get the cars, the house, you know, live luxury, anything like that. I think that's the number one most important thing to engrave into your mind, is not to live like that. The next thing that you should not do is assume that this entire balance, there's no strings attached to it. And when I say that, I mean taxes. Is that a lot of times, you know, in this case, it's whether it's a big bonus or it's a, you know, any kind of a certain kind of inheritance, or if it's a big check like this, I would first and foremost just not sit there and assume that this is something that is going to go unnoticed, because come tax season, it would be pretty painful if you had to receive a 1099 or something in the mail and say, hey, you owe this amount in taxes, when you went and spent it all immediate, you know, and right away.
2: Mm-hmm.
1: The other thing is, I wouldn't make a whole decision around this amount of money. You know, whether that's, hey, I'm going to put every single dime I have into my retirement plan, I'm going to put every single dime that I received into this house, I'm going to put it, you know, what I would do is try to spread it out, come up with a good logistical plan of making this money last, but then again, not making it seem like this is the new norm for you.
3: Mm-hmm. So basically what you're saying is, don't take this large amount of money and go buy that boat and go buy that vacation property and go spend it all at once. Really take the time to sit down and understand, okay, the impacts that this could have. Again, I know we talk taxes a lot on this show. Certainly that is a big part of this as well. But I guess what you're getting at is, don't make any big impulse moves until you sit down with someone like yourselves. Am I reading between the lines here?

0: be well.
1: You're exactly right. And I think talking to a financial advisor, someone like us, we've seen it before. I can't tell you how many times we've seen it where we could have someone come in and say, hey, just so you know, I received all this money. I don't know what to do with it.
2: Yeah.
1: And we understand these kinds of scenarios, and we want to be able to sit down with you and say, hey, let's not make this a new reality for you. Let's go through, what are your debts? Let's go ahead and get those taken care of. What are the taxes going to look like? Let's set aside the money for that. Could this change your monthly income going forward? Mm-hmm. And so understanding each aspect of that, it makes you a wise financial steward. Mm. It makes you understand the importance of money, and it's showing financial maturity as well. And that's what we ultimately want to help and teach to our clients and everyone who walks into our office, is to help them make wise financial decisions.
2: I know for those folks who follow the NFL, right? Your average player, it's about 3.5 to 4 years is your average career in the NFL. So really relatively short in the grand scheme of things. So I ask you, Ethan, what are some things maybe the average person listening to this show today can learn from pro athletes about, you know, really turning a brief period of high income into that lifetime of financial security, if you will? Again, we've seen so many athletes that have gone broke, that have, you know, that within years, they're doing autograph signings, whatever they can to make a few extra bucks. There's some lessons we all can take away from professional athletes in a situation like this, isn't there?
1: There is. And I think first and foremost is being wise with your money. Save up for it. Yeah. Be prepared for retirement down the road. And I think it's so hard. And you know, I maybe have dreamt about being a professional athlete my whole life or whatnot, and what would I buy? And that's the normal thing to do. That's what money can do to us, is when we come in front of a large sum of money and it's given to us, the initial reaction is, well, let's amp up the lifestyle. Let's enjoy it. Let's have fun. But the people who are wealthy are the ones who prepare. The ones who are rich are the ones who live the rich lifestyle. And so if we can help your mind go towards, hey, wealth is more important in the long run, mm-hmm. and saving up for retirement, putting into a 401k, maxing out your Roth IRA, paying off your debt, your life in the long run you're going to be so much happier than just spending a ton of money over the span of 2 or 3 years.
2: Yeah, I'm right there with you. I had dreams and aspirations of playing in the big leagues one day, and obviously it never materialized. That's why you're stuck with me on the radio show each and every week. But I do digress from that one. But obviously, I think we've all had those dreams, those aspirations, those thoughts of, man, what if someday? And if a large sum of money was to hit your account, folks, the pressure to make decisions, it can feel overwhelming. The truth is, the very first few choices can have the biggest long-term impact, whether it's a new home, vacation property, luxury vehicle, or just helping out other fellow family members. Major purchases made too quickly can certainly end up with unintended consequences. Many folks out there focus on what they're gaining but overlook what they could owe in the long run. So before you make any major financial moves, schedule a comprehensive retirement review today with the team at Ashton & Associates. 702-935-4113. Again, 702-935-4113, or online anytime. That website, one more time, folks, is ashtonwealth.com. 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So, Ethan, time flies when we're having fun. It seems to do that every time you and I get together. And before we are out of time on this weekend's show, the floor is once again all yours for the final word.
1: Yes, for anyone who is listening, whether you are in pre-retiree or you're in the midst of retirement, it doesn't hurt to get a different perspective. We've covered a lot today, talking about fees, talking about risk, talking about inheritance, anything. It's important to understand that everyone has their own plan, and there's just not one general plan for everyone. But understanding your plan is what's most important. 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We would love to sit down with you. There's no pressure. There's no obligation. There's no sales pitch. We just want to help retirees, because And I'll show some favoritism here. You are our favorite group of Americans, and we love meeting with you the absolute most.
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3: 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All statements and opinions expressed are based upon information considered reliable, although it should not be relied upon as such. Any statements or opinions are subject to change without notice. Investments involve risk and, unless otherwise stated, are not guaranteed. Past performance cannot be used as an indicator to determine future results. Any strategies mentioned may not be suitable for everyone. Information expressed does not take into account your specific situation or objectives and is not intended as recommendations appropriate for you. Before acting on any information mentioned, please consult with a qualified tax or investment advisor to determine if it is suitable for your specific situation. This program is designed to provide accurate and authoritative information with regard to the subjects covered.
4: And Ashton & Associates are not affiliated with or endorsed by the Social Security Administration or any other government agency.
5: 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Third party ratings and recognitions are no guarantee of future investment successes and do not ensure that a client or prospective client will experience a higher level of performance or results. These ratings should not be construed as an endorsement of the advisor by any client, nor are they representative of any one client's evaluation.
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9: Republican turnout for the midterms. I'm Ann Carrick, Fox News. President Trump's blitz continues today.
10: The president rallies in Ohio this evening, a state he won by double digits 2 years ago. He spent Friday night in reliably red Alabama telling supporters in Mobile,
11: "I don't need the votes. I'm doing this. You know, I'm doing this and I'm not running for anything. But you're going to think of me as on the ballot, right? Everybody promise."
10: President Trump plans to hit dozens of states between now and the November 3rd elections, though his approval ratings nationwide have slipped. He dismisses those numbers, but concedes the party in power historically loses seats in midterm elections. Jared Halpern, Fox News.
9: A former Cornell University student says she was drugged and gang raped in 2024 and now is filing a civil lawsuit against the school. The DA says her original statement indicated she agreed to the sexual activity and no charges were filed. More from Fox's Eric Shawn.
12: The reports say that the Cornell student did tell the campus police that she was raped, but it seems that someone withheld that. New York Governor Kathy Hochul now appointing State Attorney General Tish James to investigate the Cornell co-ed identified as Jane Doe in court documents. Her claims that in 2024, she was drunk and drugged when seven members of the Chi Phi fraternity raped her for hours at their frat house. She gave a statement to Cornell University police, and new reports say that she did tell them she was raped, but that may not have been passed on to the district attorney.
9: A 25-year-old dual UK-Iranian national man arrested Thursday on suspicion of plotting a terror attack is out on bail, as are five British national men in their 20s arrested earlier on suspicion of explosives and terror offenses near an airbase used by American bombers to strike Iran. 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
1: I knew it was coming. And that voice you heard there, that was John Ingram for Prosperity Home Mortgage. Welcome, John.
2: Hello.
1: Let's give him your license number. That's NMLS number 552596.
2: Sounds good. That's right.
1: That's a lucky guess.
2: Yeah.
1: It was a lucky guess.
2: You might have heard that once or twice.
1: I've heard it once or twice before. John, today, we talked a little bit before the program. And by the way, guys, let me apologize in advance because you're hearing this on October 3rd. We're recording this back on September 9th. And we're doing that because Helene and I are going to be away for a few weeks. And, you know, Helene worked for the school district for 31 years.
2: Consensually, yeah.
1: Yeah. And so, she volunteered.
2: She volunteered, right?
1: Right. Anyway, she worked for, and she just retired last year. And so we made it a point to say, hey, we're going to take vacations in September now.
2: Is that right?
1: I mean, that's just kind of a thing that we could never do it before.
2: Okay.
1: And so now we're like, you know what?
2: But it's not because September is any something good.
1: The good news is there's not a lot of kids out there, so the vacations are a little less money. There's a little less crowd.
2: Like, this is a mature vacation kind of thing.
1: It's a little bit quieter
2: you
1: out
2: guys
1: there.
2: Are seasoned.
1: It's nice, you know, because we're seasoned. That's what we are. Thank you for that. That was nicely put. So we decided we're going to do it. So again, I apologize in advance. It's called Las Vegas Real Estate Now, but you're going to hear Las Vegas Real Estate way back then.
2: Good.
1: On October 3rd. And we are going to do the monthly market update. We'll not save that for the next segment, but let's start today, John. One of the hot topic for the last, few years, honestly, is interest rates. And philosophically, I understand why people look at interest rates, and I understand why builders market interest rates,
2: sure,
1: because it's a smart marketing ploy. But is that really what buyers, I mean, do buyers need to be hyper-focused on interest rates? Is that something they should really be focused on?
2: I think at a really simple level, I would say that people are entirely too focused on the interest rate as the decision maker for them. Like, if interest rates are here, I'm a no. If they fall down here, I'm a yes. And instead of positioning the conversation into its real form, which is, I do something when it's affordable.
1: Right.
2: And I don't when it's not affordable. Right. So the question is all around affordability. And while interest rate is one super major important aspect of that, it's not the only aspect. Right. Has many different sides.
1: Yeah.
2: And that's the area of that I find myself having conversations with people about, is to draw their attention to the entire picture.
1: Right.
2: So they can figure out what levers to pull in doing this. And the same objection can be held, from your side of the world, where we're home prices are at this higher level and they're not as cheap as when my parents bought and all that whole,
1: sure.
2: You can have feelings, but your feelings don't dictate whether house prices are go up or down tomorrow.
1: It's true. Very true.
2: And how I feel about interest rate doesn't change a thing.
1: You know,
2: they're not paying attention to me.
1: I always tell buyers there's really, when it comes to buying a home, it comes down to two numbers. And I've said this before. You guys have listened to the show.
2: You're right on this.
1: It's two numbers, guys. How much money do I need to close escrow? How much big of a check do I need to write when we close escrow? That's one number. And the second number is, how much money am I paying every month thereafter? That's it. Now, the components of those numbers create those numbers. And one of them would be the interest rate. But ultimately, the most important numbers are those two. And so I would say to people this, listen, if you can find a home that you like and you can afford the monthly payment, buy it.
2: Yeah.
1: Historically,
2: that's always worked out.
1: Yeah. I mean, historically, people, the people who are made a lot of money in real estate tell you the best time to buy real estate is yesterday.
2: Yes.
1: That's their philosophy.
2: Yeah.
1: The sooner you buy it, the better off you're going to be, period. End of story, because over time, it always goes up.
2: And that's where, you need to kind of keep the conversation anchored, which is, what is affordable for me going forward? And this is kind of for our listeners out there. If your agent is only talking to you about negotiating the price of a home, they're probably doing it wrong.
1: Yeah.
2: I'm going to make that bold statement.
1: Okay.
2: Because yeah, I can negotiate the price of the house, but I also get to negotiate the terms for the purchase of that house. And in today's world, we're seeing sellers agree to give buyers chunks of money that then they can use to manipulate and control the price of the home,
1: right,
2: the monthly payment that they're actually making. And this is like the hot topic is buy downs.
1: Yeah.
2: Builders are using it every single day.
1: Right.
2: And they're advertising it. And I sort of agree with their sales logic of how do I sell the most expensive house in the neighborhood? I use all these incentives to get the payment where the consumer's happy. And it's the same way you go onto a car lot.
1: Mm.
2: Forgive me for this. Oh. What do they sell you? They sell you a monthly payment on the car lot.
1: That's right.
2: Their highest focus. They don't talk to you about what interest rate you're paying, what the price of the car is.
1: Right.
2: They're focusing you on the payment. This is that similar logic, which is you, at the end of the day, you don't make an interest rate payment. You make a mortgage payment.
1: There it is. Yep. Yep.
2: So understand that we can... When we play with the numbers, if you play this out, let's pretend you found a house and you knocked the price down $20,000.
1: Right.
2: You were able to buy this house for 20 grand less. Well, that just changed your payment in the neighborhood of $120 a month.
1: Okay.
2: All right. If you gave me that $20,000 instead as credits, now I might be changing your payment by $500 a month.
1: There you go.
2: Or we are saving you $20,000 out of your bank account.
1: Right.
2: And how long does that last you? And how many other good things can you do with it? Right.
1: Yep.
2: As Americans, frequently I have to draw your attention back to, you have the house payment, but that's only one of the bills that you're responsible to pay. What if you were able to eliminate other bills while the house payment was higher than where you were initially thinking? Mm-hmm. And the balance of those two things wash each other out.
1: Yep.
2: Maybe that's not a bad idea.
1: Yeah.
2: Right? So there are multiple angles to work at this and multiple things of importance that you get to decide what is the right mix for you. And so the point here is you negotiate affordability. You don't just negotiate the price or try to negotiate where interest rates are and when you can buy a house.
1: Yeah, I think you bring up a great point. The $20,000 example is a great example of negotiating the right thing on behalf of the buyer, because
2: yes,
1: the buyer should be focused on, first of all, how much cash do I really have and or how much cash do I really want to use?
2: Yes.
1: And versus how much money do I want to spend every month? Because I sometimes I'm dealing with buyers and they say, well, I went and shopped the loan and I found this lower rate somewhere else and so forth and so on. I'm thinking, I said, okay, that's fine. Did you make sure? I mean, does it cost you the same? I mean, are you buying it down? We have to look at both sides of that equation. Does it mean you got to come out of the bank with more cash to do that rate? Or are there other costs involved with that lender that maybe there's not involved with the first, whatever.
2: That extra $10,000 you have in your savings account that you were going to spend, how much longer is it going to take for you to add that money back? Right. So
1: exactly.
2: If I can leave you with that dollar, maybe that's worth considering. And then one other wrinkle inside, just playing with the numbers on this. Very often I have people out there who are shopping homes, right?
1: Right.
2: And home prices are spread out in a range somewhere. It's, let's say, between 500 and 550 is where I'm shopping.
1: Okay.
2: Well, I can share with them that, okay, you buy something at 500, your payment is this. You increase that by 10 grand to 510, your payment's $60 a month difference.
1: Right.
2: Is that a reason that that house doesn't fit for you?
1: Right.
2: Or is that worth it to you to pay that $60 more because it has all these different features that fit your family better? That really helps in the shopping of this. And then I have the opposite side, which is people are really disappointed that it's only $60.
1: Yeah.
2: You know, I wish if I put $10,000 more down payment, does that change my payment by a mile? No, it doesn't.
1: Yeah,
2: I'm changes by that same $60.
1: But that $10,000 applied as a buy down the rate might have a bigger
2: impact.
1: Could
2: have a bigger splash.
1: Bigger impact.
2: Yeah.
1: And so you buy down that rate. So you have to do all. So I think this brings up a great point that I want to save for our next segment because we're coming up on the first commercials.
2: Yeah.
1: And it brings up a great point. How a lender and a realtor need to be coordinated on behalf of the client.
2: Sure.
1: I think that it's important. You and I work together quite often,
2: yep,
1: and I think it's important that other people understand that you need to make sure your lender and your realtor are in sync. So we're going to talk about that after this break. Stay tuned. We'll be back in just a minute.
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0: 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Now here's Harvey.
1: Welcome back. I'm Harvey Blankfeld. You're listening to Las Vegas Real Estate Now. 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
2: 702-203-1165.
1: Again, that's 702-203-1165. With me now in studio, you heard the lovely voice of John Ingram from Prosperity Home.
2: Yeah, that's me. Okay.
1: Before the break, we were talking about how buyers are so hyper-focused on interest rates and the variety of things they should really be considering when they're talking about buying a home.
2: And focus on affordability.
1: Affordability. I think that's a great point. And then I'm kind of teased at the end of that segment, the idea that real estate agents and lenders need to be in sync on behalf of their client. You kind of referenced that in the first segment.
2: Yeah.
1: I think it's important for the realtor to know, hey, this buyer has this much cash.
2: Right.
1: And can afford this much per month.
2: Right.
1: doesn't mean they're going to use all that cash, or doesn't mean they don't want to spend all that money per month, but that's what their capacity
2: is. It's funny, in my sort of consultation process with a client, that's absolutely one of the big things that I start with is, tell me where you're aiming for. Where do you want to get to? What are your goals?
1: Right.
2: And this could be, and it's frequently, like I have to help them fill in the pieces, but it's what monthly payment works for your monthly, your family? What do you think your maximum is? How much of your cash are you willing to spend? What is your timing goal? How long do you expect to own the house, right? We go through these sequence of questions.
1: Right.
2: Are you asking similar things on your side doing your realtor process?
1: It's more, I mean, usually, yes, we're asking, trying to ask probing questions where we find out why they're moving, what the purpose of the house is, what we don't always, I mean, I'm probably not good at asking how long they plan on staying. That's not, I'm probably not good, and I should. Although I don't want that, I mean, when in selecting the right house, I just want them to choose the right house at that time.
2: Sure.
1: They may not know or have a good idea how long they're going to be there. Often they don't. Often people don't really know how long they're going to end up in any one particular home.
2: I can see how, like, you asking that from a realtor's perspective, asking how long do you expect to keep this house, my mind immediately went to, is that you prognosticating on how much profit you're going to make, how much money I can make on it,
1: because
2: that's not the angle I'm coming at.
1: Right,
2: it's
1: exactly.
2: What loan tool do we want to use?
1: Indeed. Right? And for you, that's it's probably a more appropriate and important question than it is for me.
2: Yeah.
1: But we are going to ask probing questions. We're really focused more on what house is the best going to fit them in their lifestyle right now. What's the proper house for them, but both budget-wise and an accommodation.
2: But people are going to tell you, I want to finish out, you know, in the same schools with my children. So that puts me at least at 8 years, let's say.
1: Right.
2: That kind of thing is easy to understand, I would imagine.
1: Yeah, I mean, we can sort of forecast what they're going to be going through and whether or not they're the type of person who may only be in the house for a short period of time or a longer period of time, depending upon their circumstances. I mean, if they're someone my age and they're buying a little single story with three bedrooms, that's probably it. They're probably, this is probably their final home that they're going to be buying, and that's fine. So, but I'm not going to focus on that so much as to find the right home for them right now for this particular moment.
2: Sure.
1: But what I'm saying is that, you know, it's funny. I teach a class. One of the classes I teach is on contracts, and in their contract, there are two questions that relate to deadlines that relate to the lender.
2: Yeah.
1: One is how long do we need before we have to complete our appraisal?
2: Yes.
1: And the second is how long do we need before my lender can tell me that this loan is finalized?
2: I'm laughing because how few times I'm actually asked in advance.
1: Well, that's what I was getting to.
2: By people?
1: And I always ask the kids the people in the class, I say, what do you put in there? And they always come up, well, I do this, or I put 15, or I put 20, blah, blah, blah. And I say, no.
2: Do you control any of that process?
1: You're wrong. I said, ask your lender. Yeah. Ask your lender. Talk to the lender. Because you don't know what the appraisal situation is now.
2: Sure.
1: There may be a ton of appraisals needed to be done and they're way behind, or there might be none and they can knock it out in 3 days or whatever.
2: Sure.
1: But you need to talk to your lender, find out how long are appraisals taken, what do I need to put down here? And you need to express it in a way so that the lender understands that this is a deadline. This is not, I don't want the appraiser to visit the home by this time. I want the appraisal to be done, completed, and if it's not come in, we need to be able to negotiate to accommodate this lack of appraisal. So,
2: When I see contracts and the realtor is written in timing that is lower than what I want, I'm like, okay, you're starting this contract out where we have to stress everybody out
1: because
2: I have to move everything. I give your buyer no time because you've given me no time in their contract, which is them, right?
1: Yep.
2: And so it's like, you can do this, but everybody's going to be miserable because they have to jump when I say jump.
1: Yep. Yep.
2: Do you really want that?
1: Yeah. No. And it's funny. Because when I'm a listing agent and an offer is presented to me and my seller, and I look at those numbers and I always call the lender involved and ask them whatever questions I can about that particular and ask them to share whatever they're willing to share. But one of the questions I'll ask them is, how long do you need for appraisal and how long do you need for final approval?
2: Right.
1: And invariably, the number is way different than whatever was written on that contract. I know that I have ability to maybe counter that if I need to or whatever and clean that up so that my seller doesn't have to wait till the very last day to find out whether or not this loan's going to go through. Now I got off on a tangent here about coordinating between lender and agent, but let's get back to the idea that coordination is for the benefit of the buyer.
2: Yeah. And so the difference there is, you know, and I talk a little bit about this on my side with buyers, but it's like, okay, generally we know that there'll be some bottom line for a seller. Mm-hmm. They'll have a certain amount of money before they say no in the deal, right? And we can try to decide, do we get 100% of that deal by messing with the price? Mm. Do we split it half and half between the price and concessions? Do we get it all in concessions? Right. How do we approach that? That is one of those things that that realtor and lender want to be on the same page and have the same marching orders from that buyer,
1: yeah.
2: right? Because I don't care which way you want to point me. Just I want to do it the way you're asking me to do it.
1: You know, when you're doing pricing these days and you're looking at the market and in certain segments, you're seeing some softness in pricing and you're talking to sellers about that. And you're saying, hey, yeah, he sold for this, but I'm not sure we're going to get that now because yeah. we're seeing some softening. And so that's part of our process with sellers. The same thing happens with buyers is that when they say, hey, gee, is that house looks like it's overpriced or, and I'll look at the comparable and say, no, I think it's priced right mm-hmm. based mm-hmm. on the comparables, but maybe we can get the seller to give you something. Maybe not. Maybe let's not attack the price since it's right, but maybe we can attack and see if I say attack, but negotiate to say, hey, maybe we can get the seller to provide you some money to help buy down your rate. And that might be a better thing to do because right. John told me if we can get you an extra $10,000, he can knock, you know, a quarter point off your rate and that's going to save you $116 a month.
2: Right. And that's more than you knocking 10 grand off the price
1: right.
2: or
1: that's going to save you $40 a month. Right.
2: Yeah. And so there's, yeah, those gimmicks and those tricks or tools need to be thought about. And, yeah. and along this line, we can reach a place, where I, you know, it's not ideal where the price of the house is. Mm-hmm. It's not ideal the interest rate and the payment that I'm going to have on this particular loan. And so looking at things beyond that for affordability absolutely makes sense.
1: Yeah.
2: Do I know that I can get rid of these loans and other payments out of my debt load? And by the way, I'm always talking to them about, and you're in a situation where you're not going to reincur those things.
1: Right. Yeah.
2: Because it's one thing for you to pay off that car and get rid of that big payment. But in a year when you have to go buy a new car and you got a new payment, right. have I done anything good for you? Probably not.
1: Yeah.
2: Right. And then the other aspects of in my world, people are frequently and certainly in the new construction world, they're using these temporary features where they are buying down or moving a person's interest rate for a period of time.
1: Right.
2: You know, 3 years, 2 years, 1 year,
1: yeah.
2: but make these large splashes to your interest rate really changes your monthly payment. And if they're only talking to you about here's your day one payment,
1: yeah.
2: that's not the whole story.
1: Right.
2: And
1: you need to afford that day, that year three payment.
2: Yeah. You need to, when bad case happens, are you okay?
1: Yeah.
2: Are you in a position where your income's rising over the next 3 years? And maybe that's not a scary thing.
1: Right.
2: But if you're just saying, if I'm a school teacher and my income's going to be roughly the same 2 years from now, I don't necessarily want that big change.
1: Right.
2: Right. So we have to be thinking about those things for your lifestyle and kind of what's going on in your finances.
1: And I think that's yeah. why you want to ask you're going to ask probing questions of the client as I am about the property. You're going to ask probing questions about their financial situation.
2: Sure.
1: And try to find out what's the best fit for them because there are and no two people are alike. I'm sorry. There's not. It's not, this is not like you pulling a suit off the rack. This is, everyone's got a unique situation.
2: I've never done the same loan twice, is
1: yeah,
2: what I'll say.
1: There you go. I'll tell you, I've never worked the same buyer twice. It's never been the same deal. It never is. There's always something involved in a transaction that makes it very, very unique. Hey, listen, guys, we're coming up on the bottom of the hour.
2: I have one more layer I want to hit you with, too.
1: Okay, let's save that layer for the next segment. Properly teased. Thank you.
2: Yeah.
1: let's run our commercials for the bottom of the hour. We'll be back in just a minute.
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21: Fox News, I'm Carmen Roberts. Authorities have released the name of the man who allegedly attacked the captain of a Fly Dubai commercial jet.
22: The Associated Press has identified the pilot as Hammam al-Hammami. The Emiratis, who are leading the investigation, now saying the suspect attacked the captain of the aircraft using an axe that's normally kept in the cockpit for emergencies.
21: Fox's Jeff Paul. Details of Cornell University's 2024 investigation into an alleged rape at a fraternity house reveal the accuser's account.
23: Documents show that the disciplinary panel found that she initially consented to sex with two men, but according to Jane Doe, she was pressured into taking ketamine, which she said left her in a state of vague consciousness.
21: Fox's Chandler Painter. New York Governor Hochul wants to close what's called a voluntary intoxication loophole to prevent cases like this one from occurring. 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
1: Welcome back. I'm Harvey Blankfeld. You're listening to Las Vegas Real Estate Now. We're here every Saturday at 11 a.m. If you ever have a question or an idea for the program, please call or text me at
2: 702-203-1165.
1: Again, that's
2: 702-203-1165.
1: We're now in studio. That's John Ingram, Prosperity Home Mortgage. And John, you said you had a point you wanted to make after the last part.
2: This is sort of an evolving topic, but along with the tools that I've talked about here, there is a growing area where loans are giving you more options. And so we've seen mostly in the Wall Street type products, but effectively you've seen the advent and the push of 40-year mortgages.
1: Right.
2: That finds affordability.
1: Okay.
2: We're seeing interest only come back into the marketplace in a significant way that can mess with your payment. And yes, there are fixed arms, so adjustable rate mortgages that exist that may find affordability for you. And so you can look at and potentially justify one of those special products with your own sort of education and knowledge coming into play about it. Like, does it fit your situation? We understand that it doesn't fit everybody. It's not going to be good for everybody.
1: Right.
2: But there are, you know, some people that may benefit from these things.
1: Yeah, more options now than there were just a few years ago. A lot more options. 100%.
2: Like, you go back to the crash period. Yeah. Now it's, call it 16 years ago or so.
1: Right.
2: none of these products were out there.
1: Right.
2: Wall Street was staying away from it.
1: Yeah.
2: And now
1: everybody was kind of afraid of them.
2: Yes.
1: They were.
2: Yeah.
1: Understandably
2: now
1: so.
2: Now they've kind of worked out into a comfortable place where they're willing to take this risk and they don't need the backing of the federal government to do it.
1: Got it. Okay, good. No, I think it's a great point.
2: Yeah.
1: I'm going to do the monthly market update for September now.
2: Cool.
1: Now, again, I apologize about the untimeliness of this update, but we're going to put it out on the internet right away. We're going to put it out next week, so it'll be out there in September.
2: Good.
1: But it won't be aired on the radio until, unfortunately, the first week in October when the show airs. So those of you who are listening to the show in October on October 3rd and saying, well, why is he doing September? Well, we're recording this program on the 9th of September, so bear with us, and I apologize. Okay, let's talk about the monthly market update for September 2026. The numbers are here. We currently have available. And again, this is single-family homes, because that's predominantly where I work. And this is mostly August data that we're dealing with as well. So currently available, though, we have 8,014 single-family homes.
2: Mm-hmm.
1: We have 2,077 under contract. There are 1,771 were sold in the last 30 days. That gives us a monthly 4.5 months of inventory available. That's the absorption
2: that's a
1: little
2: rate. Softer.
1: Yeah, and then 44 days average time on the market, and the median sale price is $475,000. That's going down. It's slipping a little bit. It's slipped a little bit from, but it's right around the
2: kind
1: same
2: makes
1: number.
2: Makes sense. If there's fewer transactions, then there's less price pressure, so on.
1: Yep. The highest price sold in the last 30 days was $17,250,000.
2: That wasn't me or you, right?
1: No, I didn't. Believe me. I would let you know.
2: Okay. Yeah.
1: The lowest price was $90,000. Again, a single family home
2: there's
1: for $90,000. Something's not right with that house. I'm just sorry. Yeah. I don't think I want to live in that house.
2: It's a 200 square foot.
1: Yeah,
2: shed.
1: But it's a single family home, though. At any rate, last month we had a few fewer homes, 7,700. We had
2: so 20, we're up slightly on inventory.
1: Up on inventory, pending was we're down a little bit on our pending. We're down a little bit on our sold over 1,900 sold in the previous month. Our absorption rate's gone up a little bit. It's softened a little bit,
2: sure.
1: As you said. Average days on market's gone up a bit, and our median price last month was 479. So we're down a little bit from that. Last year, interestingly enough, the numbers are really close to last month. 76, only off by less than 100. 2,090 in escrow. 1,718 is about the same as this month, a little closer. 4.4 in terms of absorption rate. 41 days on the market, and the median price was 480. So the price has come down only slightly from a year ago, but it has come down a bit.
2: Sure.
1: And I don't want to emphasize coming down because it's just been bouncing around this number.
2: Correct.
1: But it is softening. But we're seeing a trend. I think we're starting to see a trend where it's going to start to soften a bit. I got a feeling.
2: But I'm just throwing this out here. My takeaway on this is the normal seasonality of the marketplace or what exists here, where we see inventory fall into the end of the year. Fewer people are moving around in this time. So transactions could slow a little bit. Inventory will start to decline. Like, it is normal for it to peak around this neighborhood and then start to turn down before it hits the new year and it rises back up.
1: Yep.
2: That sort of wave is very typical. And so far, this doesn't appear to be outside behavior.
1: No, it seems pretty seasonal. Although the inventory's creeping up more than normal, I think. Normally we see it start to soften by now, but it's not. It's going up a little bit.
2: And I would argue on that point is we have to also take into the account the growth of this town. We're no longer a town with like a million citizens, right? We're closer to 2.5 million citizens in this general area.
1: Yeah, that's true. Okay, so let's look at the stack chart here we got. This is the number of homes sold in every month, and it goes back to the year 2000. And you can see we're right on pace
2: for last year.
1: The last 3 years have been about the same, but these are record low years. I mean, they're lower than just about everything on the chart except back to 2007 and 2000 itself.
2: Yeah.
1: They're very low numbers compared to most some years. And it looks like we're going to end up being maybe half what we did in 2021 by the end of the year.
2: I see
1: 2021 being a record year. By the end of this year, we might accomplish half the volume we did that year.
2: Yeah, but that was an overstimulated market.
1: That's coming out of
2: COVID.
1: Indeed.
2: Interest rates were nothing.
1: Yep. Exactly.
2: So I have no surprise with that.
1: So here you go. The median price going back to August of 24.
2: That looks fairly straight across.
1: Is that a flat line or what?
2: It's a flat line.
1: This market is flat lined. That's not a good thing to say about a market, I guess.
2: Yeah.
1: But look
2: or
1: at that.
2: Or my girlfriend.
1: Yeah,
2: but
1: right.
2: No, we won't talk about that.
1: No, we're not doing that.
2: Sorry, America.
1: August 24 was 479. Today, August 26th is 475.
2: Yeah.
1: So there it is. It's not moving a lot. Hasn't moved a lot in the entire time. We've seen a high close to 490. Yeah, we got 490 a few months ago, and we've seen a low of maybe, what, 473, 470?
2: Let me ask you, this is out of the blue here. What median price would make you get concerned? Like, would you start to think, oh, there's a change in direction happening?
1: Well, I think if we start to get down closer, if we start creeping down towards 450, that would be
2: a
1: number.
2: In my mind, I was kind of ballparking like 460-ish. I might be like, oh, something to look at here.
1: Yeah, I think you're right. That could be a threshold point we should consider. Anything off of these numbers is going to be something that I'm going to be concerned about, or not concerned, but start to develop a trend or thought of a trend.
2: Sure, but overall, this says, you know, the floor is around 470.
1: Yeah,
2: we're at 475.
1: Yeah,
2: we've been as high as 490. This is that wobble, and doesn't seem to be.
1: And that's all it is. It's just a wobble.
2: Yeah.
1: When you talk about high rises, the reason I pulled this chart, and those of you who are driving and can't see these and are listening on the radio and aren't able to pull the charts,
2: it's really good for them.
1: You gotta pull over and just imagine this with me, because this is a staircase. This is like just a staircase going on here for these verticals. I mean, in 2021, that record year, crazy numbers, but it's slipped every single year since, and it's going to slip again this year. It's going to be the lowest number we've seen in the last 10 years.
2: It seems slightly below, and this is high rise number of closings.
1: High rises, just strictly on high rises. Then you talk about $1 million, you talk about luxury properties. And this is the number that I believe, and we talked about this before, that's keeping the median up, because we're seeing a lot more homes at this higher level. Yes. Sell, and they're going
2: far
1: up.
2: More homes out there above $1 million.
1: They're going up,
2: sure,
1: because there's more homes that fit the criteria. And then when you talk about 3 million or more, way up. I mean, 3 million or more. These are the super luxury homes in our valley, and they're going to break the record easily. They're almost going to surpass it next month. They'll beat last year, last month, which was a record year. 24 and 25.
2: A year ago, they sold 14 in the month, and this is 29 now.
1: Yeah.
2: Wow.
1: Yeah. So it's big. It's a big difference. We're seeing a lot more activity at 3 million or more. Then I want to get to my final chart, which is my line graph, which tells you the number of homes sold.
2: Right.
1: Which has been hovering just under that 2000 number for the most part.
2: Low point is about 1400-ish.
1: Yeah, back in February.
2: And we're at 1771.
1: Yep. Okay. So it's right at that number. The blue line is the median price, that flat line. That's the median price that has not moved hardly at all.
2: We've seen that.
1: And then the inventory. Now we're getting to a high inventory that we've seen. This is the highest we've seen in 12 months, 8,000 homes. Last year at this time we had 76, so we're higher than last year. But that's what we're seeing in terms of the market. Any additional thoughts on what we're talking about here with the monthly market?
2: Yeah, I mean, for me, when I look at total available inventory, my mind goes to just asking the question of, okay, what does this say about the health of the marketplace? And when I see about 8,000 single family homes, it's in the neighborhood of 11,000 plus on total available homes on the marketplace for a town of like 2.5 million ish people. That doesn't feel anywhere near too much.
1: I think that if we compare just to other markets, we'd be surprised at how little
2: lean we run.
1: We
2: this.
1: Really are. We do run pretty tight. Yeah. Hey, guys, we're coming up on another commercial break. We'll run a few quick ones and be right back. So we got a lot more to say. So stay tuned. We'll be back in just a minute.
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1: Financial picture.
2: Yes.
1: And I think that sellers who are sitting on that low mortgage rate, but I read in the paper, I see it in the news all the time. We've got an all-time high of credit card utilization.
2: Over $1.1 trillion of credit card debt.
1: Credit card debt. And that you're paying 20-some percent on that. In a lot of cases, maybe 15 to 25%
2: on that. Yeah, in some cases.
1: Wow. I mean, just crazy interest rate on that. So if you were to take a look at your overall debt structure and look at the payments you're making to pay that down, and if you were to take all that and combine that into a payment for a house and pay off all that debt, you might end up in a better spot than you think.
2: Sure. Well, this goes to that exact logic is what we're using in the case of considering cash out refinances for people. Because when we're taking money out of a property, we're typically not doing it because your payment is going down, right?
1: Right.
2: You've got that super low interest rate. We're not getting anywhere close to that today. And so what we have to look at is if you access this money and you eliminate all these other obligations, your total bills may be much lower. And then I love to draw people's attention to this, and I understand we're still Americans here, but if we pay off all that debt and now we funnel back all those extra payments you're no longer making back to the mortgage, you could end up two steps ahead.
1: Oh, yeah.
2: And be out of that mortgage far faster than, say, the 30 years that you've taken out and be out of debt that much quicker.
1: Yeah.
2: Because that mortgage debt, even if it's 6-something or even a 7-something, is way lower than that 30% credit card.
1: Bingo.
2: Or that 12% car or whatever debt you might have out there.
1: Plus, there's tax ramifications for your mortgage that you're not going to get on some of those other things that may be much more useful. So when you're sitting there saying, "Geez, I'm sitting on this great rate." Now, the other thing that I would say to people about that is that the whole idea of waiting for the market to turn in your favor before you make a move, and life's too short.
2: This is sort of the human being logic that I hear talked about. It really resonates with me is like, okay, I know I want to be somewhere else. I want to be in this different neighborhood. I want to move to this other city and take advantage of that. How long are you going to put your life on hold for this money?
1: Yeah. Yeah. Life's too short because you're going to find out by the time you do it, you've missed out.
2: Right.
1: Something's not right, you know, and life is too short. I heard people say this when I was younger, and I pretty much ignored them. You know, I didn't pay attention. Now that I'm at an age where
2: I have a little perspective now.
1: Yeah, I've got some perspective, and I come to the realization. You know what it is, and we've got to stop waiting for things to happen, and we got to make things happen.
2: Sure, and I don't want anybody to be financially irresponsible.
1: No,
2: I totally get it. Do I need this other thing? I don't. But if I'm having my third kid, and that extra space is critical, makes total sense as a justification to do it.
1: Yeah,
2: because that's what it takes to take care of my family. Let's say.
1: Yeah.
2: Those kind of reasons are fairly obvious. It has to be more than just financials or money.
1: Yeah.
2: Right. In that sort of situation.
1: Yeah. Life happens.
2: Yeah.
1: And you need to accommodate that. You know, you don't want to be uncomfortable or worried or concerned. I mean, put things, you know, again, don't wait for the market to accommodate. It doesn't always work that way.
2: Well, and I think it's also interesting. It's funny how easy we can lose sight on this is like if you're getting top dollar for your house and selling it.
1: Mm-hmm.
2: You're also typically paying top dollar to buy the new place.
1: How about that?
2: If you sell yours at a low point, you're typically buying at a low point.
1: Right.
2: Right. They tend to coincide. So there is like not a market upside for you frequently.
1: Right. No, it's a great point because, I tell that story about the woman who didn't want to sell her home because she couldn't get enough money to move back east to be with her grandchildren. I'm like, you know, by the time you get that number, your grandkids are going to college. I mean, this is not something you want to wait for. You want to, you know, and oh, by the way, when that happens, guess what? You know, the house that you're.
2: How many years can you hold that grandchild back in school before people start looking at you funny?
1: It's not right. You know, I mean, and by the way, when you get that number for that house, the house you're going to buy there is going to cost more too.
2: Yes.
1: So it's not, you're right. So the market generally is not that variant in one market to another, although they do vary. And we have to say that.
2: It'd be one thing if I could sell today, wait 5 years and buy.
1: Right.
2: Now that's we can all speculate about that.
1: Sure.
2: But if I'm buying this month,

0: I'm selling this month and buying next month, that's pretty comparable.
1: Yeah, as things are not much is going to change in that time frame. Very little is going to change. You know, and if you say, well, I'm going to rent in between. Okay, fine. You're going to rent in between. That's fine. If you think that's really smart, but the market may not do what you think it's going to do. Mm-hmm. That's the problem with that concept is just that we, you know, as much as I like to predict or guess what's going to happen, if you, I don't know. Right. I mean, we're guessing. We're it's an educated guess. Sure. It's based on history and things of that nature, but it's still a guess. And I don't know things could happen to change things in a moment. I mean, we were talking about interest rates earlier today before we were on the show. Yeah. And interest rates have crept up in the last few weeks. And so
0: the Treasury's out there doing some stuff and announced, you know, some tactics today to try to lower the long end of the curve, and the market moved in the opposite direction because they felt they didn't do enough.
1: Right.
0: Is kind of my summary of how it's looking.
1: Yeah.
0: And so we moved to another higher level. We're roughly the highest place we've been in the last 15 months or so.
1: Wow. Yeah. And the beginning of the year, people were talking about maybe having a lower interest rate by the end of the year. That was the projection of the thought. But nobody really knows. I mean, we don't know what's going to happen.
0: Certainly not the when.
1: Like, no, right.
0: Because if I had that, I'd be a very wealthy person.
1: How about that? You know what I mean? That's right. There you go. I mean, I think that, you know, when we try to predict and we try to buy houses based on market conditions, you know, it's just, you know, especially when it's owned for your own personal residence, that's just not, doesn't make any a whole lot of sense. And we're not saying everybody out there should buy a home. That's not what we're saying. I mean, not everybody should buy a home, and you shouldn't buy a home you can't afford. Don't ever do that.
0: Sure.
1: Don't be mortgage poor. Nobody's suggesting that here either. But what we are suggesting is that buying a home is still a good idea.
0: Yeah. I mean, it's still mathematically true, at least in my viewpoint, that the standard is this. If I can own the house 3 or more years, it's going to be a reasonable financial decision to make, meaning I can buy that house, cover the costs, and I can sell that house, cover the costs without losing money in most of those cases.
1: Yep.
0: 3 years is about your break even. 5 years is typically a winner.
1: Yep.
0: And if you just play the averages, that's what it says. If you're going to live there a year, don't buy it.
1: Yeah.
0: Or, I'm sorry, let me say that differently. If you're going to only own the house a year, don't buy it.
1: Right. You could buy it and then rent it out after you leave.
0: Correct.
1: That's fine.
0: The asset's still working for you. You're not going to lose or go backwards with that.
1: Indeed. No. And look, investing in property is probably a good idea. People out there who are solely invested in the stock market or things of that nature and aren't thinking about real estate or not thinking clearly, you have to be.
0: And
1: diverse.
0: If all your money was in real estate, that's also you're going to miss the upside of some of those good stock market years, right?
1: I agree. I mean, you need to be diverse, and you need to be thinking about both elements of it. And I think, but the good news is, over the long haul, real estate always performs. Over the long haul, you're always going to do well, and that's because there's only so much earth. There's only so much land out there. And you know, and there's only so many pieces of the earth.
0: Don't talk to Elon Musk right now. We're only talking about this place. All right.
1: Right. No. We're not going to go buy stuff.
0: He's starting to sell Mars, I think. I don't know.
1: I think he might. Remember when they were selling places in cyberspace?
0: I was so angry about this.
1: And they called it real estate. It was not real.
0: Well, this is Zuckerberg, right?
1: Yeah.
0: He's out there saying, you need to buy real estate in the metaverse. And I'm like, why? It's infinite.
1: Come on.
0: It doesn't matter where my land is in the metaverse. Just because I could be anywhere.
1: That drove me crazy. Yeah. That was nuts.
0: Yeah.
1: Hey, I got to say, what a fun real estate hour we've had. It went by so quickly.
0: It really did.
1: I got to thank Mark, our production director. Thank Carly once again for doing a great job. And thank our outstanding expert contributor and returning grand champion, that being John Ingram from Prosperity Home Mortgage.
0: Yes.
1: You've been listening to Las Vegas Real Estate Now. I'm your host, Harvey Blankfeld. Next week, we'll have another fantastic hour for you. We're going to have Maurice Page from the Nevada Housing Coalition on, and Janelle Kennedy's going to be here from Equity Title.
0: Oh, I like those people.
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0: We have one of those?
1: 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Remember, while we seek to educate, empower, and engage with you, we want you to learn,
0: understand,
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9: We know his name and his weapon. I'm Carmen Roberts, Fox News. The co-pilot accused of trying to hijack an Israel-bound Fly Dubai flight is identified. And we're learning that he was previously grounded by Oman Air over concerns about extremist views. Fox's Jeff Paul has more from Tel Aviv.
10: The suspect later moved to Dubai, where he eventually became a pilot for Fly Dubai. Now, the Associated Press has identified the pilot as Hammam al-Hammami. They're reporting he was born in the UAE and that his mother is from Syria, but he was able to obtain Omani citizenship through his Omani father. The Emiratis, who are leading the investigation, now saying the suspect attacked the captain of the aircraft using an axe that's normally kept in the cockpit for emergencies. Israel is also involved in this investigation, with Prime Minister Benjamin Netanyahu saying this.
11: Whoever sent him will pay a high price.
10: The UAE's attorney general saying the suspect tried to take control over the plane, attempting to carry out what they're calling a terrorist attack.
9: Investigators are trying to determine whether he acted alone or was acting under someone's direction. The captain is recovering in a hospital in Abu Dhabi. North Korea launched a ballistic missile from Wonsan today that traveled about 435 miles before landing in the sea off of Japan. And Pyongyang says that Kim Jong-un supervised that test. That launch came after a landmine explosion near the border injured three South Korean soldiers. The botched execution of death row inmate Krista Pike cost Tennessee's prisons commissioner his job and prompted Governor Bill Lee to halt all executions in the state for the rest of the year. Commissioner Frank Strada resigned to make way for an independent investigation after Wednesday's failed execution of Pike left her hospitalized on a ventilator. Her attorneys want all the evidence from that attempted execution preserved to determine what went wrong and ensure accountability. 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
5: 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This is where you'll find more information about Mark and the team, and you can click that events tab that'll tell you all the upcoming events coming up. There's a couple October 8th and the 15th, and then as well as October 10th and the 17th. More details on the website and how to register. So much coming up on today's show, but most importantly, folks, I'm going to tell you how, if you're proactive, if it's really important to you to have that retirement set in place, having a purpose for your money, I'll tell you how you can put together your very own retirement roadmap with Mark. So stay tuned for that. But first, Mark, welcome. How are you?
6: Life is good. One of my favorite times of year, spring and fall. Right now, the leaves are changing color in the mountains. And I love these seasons, you know, that remind us of the cycles of life. So, yeah, and interestingly, I find that in the fall, for some crazy reason, people start thinking more about retirement. Maybe it's a pattern for life or something, but a lot of people are interested right now in our classes and these conversations about their future and slowing down and thinking about what's most important.
5: That's really the hardest part. You know, when you are working, maybe you're still raising children at that time, you're going 100 miles an hour, you're pulled in 10 different ways. By the time you sit down at night and there's five loads of laundry to be folded, the last thing you want to think about is, oh, let me get out my 401k statement or let me get out this information. And I second that. I have two children. The last thing I want to do late at night is sit down and think about my income and my money. But it's something you have to do because at the end of the day, right, you are responsible for yourself. They always say, you know, look out for number one. Well, look out for number one when it comes to your retirement. And Mark, this is where you come in. So for those that are sitting up at night going, oh gosh, I'm so overwhelmed or thinking about retirement, there's so many decisions or I don't want to do it because of X, Y, or Z. When they call you and they say, Mark, please, please help me. Tell me more about this retirement roadmap. Talk to me about the process. What's that first meeting or phone call or Zoom meeting like?
6: Well, really, it's about just opening up and sharing what's most important. So my biggest responsibility is listening. It's asking questions to understand what is this person's biggest concern, what's keeping them up at night, where are they at in terms of resources, where should they be at this point in life, where will they need to be if they want to accomplish the goals that they're expressing. And so over the course of that first hour of conversation, I'm laying things out on the whiteboard. I'm asking questions and filling in a picture for them that often, you know, they'll often take a photograph of it candidly, because as we're building out, fleshing out this picture, I'm able to numerically itemize points of concern. You know, here's your strengths, here's your weakness, here's some things you ought to consider doing. And so even if people choose that we're not a good fit for whatever reason, they always walk away with more information than they came in with. And hopefully that has been a very positive and reassuring thing for them, because that's very important to me, is to help people build on where they're at. Often financial advisors will tell you, oh, you need to be saving $10,000 a month or whatever crazy number they're going to throw out there. And it just depresses people. That's not my nature to do that kind of thing. My nature is to say, where are you at? And like a coach, say, okay, how can we incrementally improve a little bit here and a little bit there? It's that Kaizen principle that the Japanese taught us so well, of just small incremental improvements that over time compound and really can transform people's lives. I mean, there's a scripture that says, by small and simple things are great things brought to pass. And I fully believe that. Now, if you look at my waistline, you might question my my understanding of that. So I'm not perfect like everyone else. I have my challenges. But when it comes to finances, we can absolutely encourage people and give them a more clear perspective of where they're at versus where they need to be. And it just all starts with that conversation.
5: Instead of just sitting up at night driving yourself crazy, literally inviting financial anxiety, just say, you know what? I'm going to beat you at your own game. I'm going to call Mark. I'm going to get this all in order. I'm going to get the ball rolling here. And that phone number is 702-996-4050. That website, of course, mygoldenyearsroadmap.com. You know, Mark, for retirees, diversify your portfolio is the investing equivalent of telling kids to eat their vegetables. Everybody knows it's important not to put all your eggs in one basket. You've heard it here a thousand times, but it's not always that easy. Morningstar says 2026 is making a strong case for diversification. They say bonds helped cushion stock market swings tied to AI enthusiasm and Middle East tensions. International stocks have outperformed U.S. stocks for 19 straight months, and small caps are having what one analyst calls a pretty big moment. So, with opportunities showing up in different places, how do you help people customize a portfolio based on what they need? So, that need, not greed aspect.
6: Well, I really believe in following the science. There are academics that specialize in these areas. There have been Nobel Prizes given out for certain economic principles, and we are firm advocates of teaching those concepts to our clients, because truly God alone knows which sector of the market's going to be the hottest next year. And just as you pointed out with those three examples you just gave, and so I believe in what's called structured investing. Structured investing basically teaches us that we need to essentially cover all known asset classes, so that every given year you're losing in some areas of the portfolio, but you're also winning in those areas that are winning. And since no one can consistently, and that's the key word, is consistently outperform the market, what we instead choose to do is simply harness the market's natural returns. So we don't play head games with people and try to present ourselves as having some kind of inside track or special knowledge, because again, only God has that. I don't, and I'm not him. But the academic studies are overwhelmingly clear. We have 70 years of very clear teachings with modern portfolio theory on how to construct portfolios in a manner that can be very efficient and can reduce cost. And we can also implement preservation strategies with that, because the closer we get to retirement, generally speaking, people's natural inclination is to want to preserve what they have, to conserve what they have, because we don't have time to recover. Though that's the key principle that most people don't get, is it's the timing of bad luck and how long it takes to recover from that bad luck that cripples people. And so we have to build a portfolio that can withstand those kind of shocks to the portfolio itself, as well as to the general economy. And there are absolutely ways to protect ourselves, but most people don't know these things because they don't teach us this stuff in high school and rarely in college, unless you're seeking out the specialized education that my associates and I have sought out. And that's why people want us on their team, is to coach them and to help them have healthy portfolios so they can go focus on life and not on their money. At the end of the day, that's what we want. Life should not be about money. It's just fuel. So let's get the portfolio structured so you can go live your life and not hyper-obsess about your money. So come visit with us. That's the starting point.
5: You're exactly right. You got to start somewhere. So why not start right here? Call right now. Again, we make it really easy. Obviously, we'd love to see you come in the office. If that doesn't work, a phone call, a Zoom call, whatever works for you. What Mark wants to do, literally of his heart of hearts, guys, he is an educator. He wants to give you all the information, all the resources to help you make the best decision that works for you. And that is all flowing into this retirement roadmap that you hear us talk about. 702-996-4050. 702-996-4050. Travis Kelce, we all know him now as like Mr. Taylor Swift, I guess, Kansas City Chiefs, he plays there. He decided to return for another NFL season, and it didn't take long for the move to pay off. In week one, Kelce moved into the second place of all-time receiving yards for tight ends. It's a reminder that sometimes staying in the game just a little bit longer can lead to meaningful results. So for people nearing retirement, that same idea could apply financially. So, Mark, how much difference can one additional year of work make to a retirement plan? And bottom line, how often do you recommend this?
6: Another great question. Well, you know, often we will recommend that people, you know, stay in the workforce a little bit longer. And you've touched precisely on the reasons. I mean, to the degree that we can not need to draw down our retirement savings, then they will last longer. And it's really not about the savings now so much as the savings over the next 10 or 20 years. It's that compound interest curve that we've all seen. And so I've heard studies or read studies that have suggested that for every year that you postpone retirement, you're buying 3 years at the back end. I don't know how accurate that is, but I do know, again, that if we're earning income and not needing to draw from our portfolio, common sense tells us the portfolio is going to last longer. We also know that from a non-economic standpoint, that people that stay engaged and work longer actually live longer and they're happier because they have structure and purpose to their life. Now, I'm not saying that we need to work until we're 100 years old, but the reality is that something like 58% of Americans are forcibly retired due to circumstances beyond their control. It could be health-related for themselves or for a family member, or it can be a layoff. I literally had a guy in my office last week where his whole division, over 300 people for a big international consulting firm, they were laid off all at once. And so we were doing an analysis because this is 2 years earlier than he was expecting, and he's made great income over the years. And it's going to be extremely hard at his age, he's 66, to be able to go back in and get a new job at that same income level. And so we have to be nimble. We have to be able to adjust to life circumstances. But we also need to be very cognizant of the fact that we don't always get to make the rules. So yes, to the degree we can continue working longer, usually the better off we're going to be. It's a lot harder to get back into the workforce than it is to get out. So that's exactly why it's so important to get these retirement roadmaps in place for people, because again, we could be prematurely retired for reasons beyond our control. And if we don't have things positioned to be going in the right direction, then that can really cripple us. My whole goal with people is to get them to what we call a work optional lifestyle, or AWOL. And so a work optional lifestyle says that it's optional. If you want to continue working, great. If you don't want to continue working, or you can't for reasons beyond your control, you should still be okay. It should still be great. That's really the point we're trying to get people to. And so they can make a decision independent of the money. It becomes a quality of life decision. Do I want to stay engaged in this particular career field? Do I want to maybe try a different career field where maybe I make half as much money, but it feeds my soul in ways that my prior career has not? These are the kind of questions that life really should be about, is quality of life and not about just the money. But the thing that frees us up to think that way is having money. I remember reading a story about Benjamin Franklin that, you know, he essentially retired in his 40s. And all these incredible accomplishments that came in his life, you know, setting up the first fire associations, doing the public libraries, University of Pennsylvania, all these things that he did, all of his work with electricity, scientific research, all that stuff was capable because he got himself to a work optional lifestyle where he was able to stop working and focus on the things that fascinated him. And so that's really what it boils down to. To me, it's not about trying to get to a life of leisure. It's about getting to the life that we want to live. How can we have the most impact for our own satisfaction as well as for the universe? That was a long answer to a short question. I apologize. But I think people need to think beyond just the simple answer. So, working longer is usually in most people's better interest. And having a roadmap, guidelines, a map, as it were, is what gives us safety. So we're not just drifting out there in the wilderness.
5: Exactly. And I mean, how many times do you catch yourself saying, God, when is the day that I can just not go to work anymore? Or I could just make a decision. Well, I'll work on Tuesday, but I don't want to work on Friday. Well, this AWOL approach is what we're talking about, right? A work optional lifestyle. That is what it's about when you talk about creating your own retirement plan, your own retirement roadmap. It's going to be optional. You don't have to work. Maybe you want to volunteer. Maybe you want to work part-time because you want to be around people. It's up to you. It's optional. Call right now for this retirement roadmap. Again, 702-996-4050. 702-996-4050. 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You know, sometimes the best retirement plan is actually the one that you never saw coming. I'll explain after the break.
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5: 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Let's get back to it here. Beth Pensker is a financial writer who found herself serving as her mother's caregiver in the final years of her life. She actually wrote about the experience in the book called Her Mother's Money. And Pensker is glad her mom had long-term care insurance, but she tells Morningstar that even it had some of its drawbacks.
8: In the end, we ended up getting quite a bit of money, but it still cost us a significant amount out of pocket because of the way that long-term care insurance works. It only covers a certain amount per day, and we were paying more than that. So every day we were kind of in the hole on it. And secondly, it didn't cover the private aids when my mom was in institutional care setting. So when my mom was in the hospital or she was in rehab being covered by Medicare, the long-term care insurance wouldn't cover the private aids that sat with her.
5: I mean, let's break this down because unfortunately a lot of people are going through this, Mark. I know you more than anybody know that. I mean, long-term care is very, very expensive. Some people say, whatever, I don't need long-term care. I'll save the money. I'll deal with it when it comes. So talk me through this.
6: Well, it's interesting her comments because she's very clearly referring to the kind of traditional long-term care insurance policies that were sold 20, 30 years ago. And I know that because I was involved in selling those products as well. They were the best thing we had back then, but the modern solutions are so much better nowadays, what we call multi-purpose vehicles. In the old days, what she describes was a kind of insurance that's very similar to auto insurance in the sense that you can design it. It invariably will have limitations based upon your budget and what you chose to emphasize. So it doesn't cover everything. And they were restrictive back in the day. The biggest problem was that if you never used it, that money was lost to the estate. And that gave a lot of people heartburn, kind of like your auto insurance. You know, if you never use it, you don't want to use it. But if you never use it, all you have to show for it is receipts. Well, that's the reason why it's less than 11% of Americans ever embrace the kind of traditional long-term care insurance she's talking about. But the modern solutions are light years better. I mean, we're in a totally different world now. in terms of ways of strategizing to pay for care. And it's really difficult, if not impossible, for most people to pay for this care on their own. The wealthy people are fine. You know, the Steve Wynns of the world are fine. But the people who don't have any money are fine because the government's covering them. But for the vast majority of middle-income Americans, there's not third-party resources to pay for this. They have to fund it themselves. And when the costs are averaging approximately $100,000 per year, per spouse, that can completely decimate a couple's retirement savings. So this is the number one mistake, in my opinion, that people make when it comes to retirement planning, is they don't address the health care issues that three out of four of us, statistically speaking, are going to experience. So we're talking about what comes as a result of being sick or simply becoming frail due to age or maybe having an accident. And when we say accident, we think of people like Christopher J. Reeves, who fell off a horse and became a quadriplegic and needed hands-on care. Not all of that care was skilled medical care. We think of Michael J. Fox with Parkinson's, for example. There's all these things beyond just becoming frail due to age. But Medicare and traditional health insurance does not cover this. So this absolutely needs to be addressed, and there's all sorts of what we call hybrid or multi-purpose solutions to this. I would need an hour to get into this properly, and so what I will simply do is beg our listeners to please learn more about long-term care expenses and build this into your retirement plan. The studies show that less than 7% of financial advisors are even talking about this, which to me is pure malpractice, because this is the number one time bomb that blows up people's retirement plans. It's that custodial care, the non-skilled care that we need, dressing, eating, bathing, toileting, things that destroy our families and our loved ones. And so ideally, we want to have money in place from some source, and there's a variety of sources, again, a variety of planning strategies, but we need to have the money in place so we can hire out those things we don't want done. For example, I don't want my daughter bathing me, so I've got money in place so that they can hire out those unpleasant things to other people. But I remember when my son, I have a son with disabilities, and he broke both of his hands, and for a period of a couple months, I was in every little room of his life, helping him, toilet and in the shower with him, all these things. And I remember thinking, I would rather die than have my daughter do these things for me, literally. And so, yes, folks, please, if you haven't dealt with this, give us a call. We can help you. We can show you ways to leverage your money so that the resources are there to pay for the care. This is about keeping our dignity when we're older.
5: Yeah, I mean, it's an uncomfortable conversation, honestly. It's stressful. Yeah. It's mentally and emotional. It's a roller coaster. I totally get it. But like you talk about, Mark, I mean, there's certain things you don't want your son, your daughter doing, your family being burdened with. So taking the proper steps now and planning for that is the smarter, better, proactive approach versus, oh my gosh, the wagon finally hit me. Now what? What do I do now, right? You want to be proactive. So that is where, again, this retirement roadmap comes in. Again, 702-996-4050, 702-996-4050. We all know comedian Jay Leno. He was recently asked just a very simple, basic question about happiness on a podcast called Unexpired. And of course, his answer may surprise you. Check it out.
9: People go, are you happy? I go, no, I'm content. I shoot for contentment. Happiness is a euphoric state that lasts a few minutes, and then you're a crazy person. But if you're content, people go, what's the best day of your life? I go, yesterday was okay. It's fine. I'm contented. Bills are paid. Everybody's happy. That's what I always shoot for. Just shoot for contentment, and you'll always be happy.
5: I mean, what is that? Just shoot for contentment. Don't shoot for the moon. Just shoot just enough that you're going to be okay and the bills are paid, which, I don't know. I kind of find that interesting because he's a gazillionaire, right? I mean, the world's his oyster, and he's like, nah, everything's fine. What do you think?
6: I actually think there's some great wisdom in what he's saying there, because not all about shooting the moon. When we cover the first things first, the bases, as it were, then we can breathe to focus on the other quality of life extras, the happiness, that pursuit of euphoria that he's describing. But if we don't have, for example, our basic needs met, our need for groceries and housing and health care, for example, these things cost money. And I find that once we show people guaranteed sources of income that cover their basic living expenses, they breathe in a way that they weren't able to previously. And that's a wonderful thing, because they're liberated to then start thinking about, okay, with my other monies, my extra money, what do I want to do for myself and for my children and for my grandchildren and for the world at large? But we've got to cover the bases first. And so I think he's got a lot of wisdom there in saying, you cover your basic needs, and when those are met and you're happy, then you're content, excuse me, then you can pursue the happiness. So that's a key part of what we do. Is my first concern with helping people is we want to cover their basic needs, and then we want to add the extras. The luxuries come after that. But it's basic needs, and then it's quality of life extras, and then luxuries are the last tier. So we're not shooting for the luxuries right out of the gate. I'm shooting to keep people in with dignity. I'm not worried about making my clients rich. I'm worried about making sure they never become poor. That's a far bigger concern to me. And I think that's part of what he's describing there. So I take my hat off to Jay Leno. He's a great comedian, and I think he's expressing a lot of wisdom here. And I really take my hat off to him when you look at what he's doing for his wife, who's dealing with dementia.
5: Yes.
6: I mean, he's living this long-term care conversation we have.
5: I was just going to say that. 1,000%. He's the caregiver for her, and something that you never want to think about, you know, either spouse having those difficulties. And being a caregiver is probably the most hardest and thankless job, I would think, as you get older.
6: Yeah.
5: You know what I mean?
6: And I say, God bless him. God bless him for focusing on what matters most in life.
5: Mm-hmm. Absolutely. It's not the money. It's not the fame. It's your family. It's your wife. It's your husband. It's your spouse. Again, so if you're kind of on the, well, the bills are paid and just basic expenses are taken care of, well, we want you to have obviously that contentment, but we want you to also have that financial freedom of, I want to take the big trip, or I want to buy the big boat, or whatever it is. And that really, again, is part of that conversation with this retirement roadmap. I cannot stress it enough. And for those wondering, Mark, does it matter if they're 10 years away from retirement, 5 years away from retirement? What's kind of the sweet spot for this retirement roadmap?
6: Well, I would say if we're 10 years out, there's a lot of planning we can do. There's a lot of tax reduction strategies we can implement. There's a lot of long-term care strategizing we can do when we have lead time like that. But the most important part is simply getting people thinking about it so that they have clarity regarding their own expectations. I mean, I literally had a conversation last week with a gentleman who's being prematurely retired, and he was not happy because when we were doing the math, he was realizing that he wasn't quite as prepared as we would have hoped. He had planned on working a bit longer, and someone else made the decision that he would not be. And that's disappointing, you know, when we haven't fully covered the bases. Truth is, he's had, you know, he probably should have saved three times what he has. But he's still better off than most Americans, and that's what I tried to focus on with him is, you know, let's look at the things we can control, and then we can make decisions from there. So it's first things first, and that clarification really takes time. So your question is a great one. 5 to 10 years prior to retirement is when people really need to start doing the mental work to clarify what they want in that last chapter of life. Otherwise, they get up to the night before retirement, and they're not prepared, and their future is never what they would have expected, or very rarely what they would have expected if they had just started earlier in preparing. So come visit with us. We can help you with all of that. We've got so many tools and classes and resources to help people get clarity.
5: Absolutely. You know that old saying, if you're on time, you're late. If you're early, you're on time. So think about the same thing when it comes to planning for retirement. The earlier, the better. The earlier you're going to be prepared for that on-time retirement, right? You have time to get all those different pieces in place and fix any issues and gaps and what have you. So we urge you, we encourage you to open your mind, to get on the schedule to come in for these amazing, amazing workshops coming up on October 8th and the 15th. Again, October 10th and the 17th. These are complimentary to attend. 2 days, 6 hours overall, a great in-depth view, digging your feet into what retirement could mean for you. If that doesn't work for you, obviously we say call us. We'll set up a Zoom. You could do an in-person meeting with Mark one-on-one. Start putting together your very own custom retirement roadmap. That phone number, 702-996-4050, 702-996-4050. 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Hang on with us coming up in a moment. Why one expert says America is about to get even more expensive. We'll be right back.
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5: 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There was a headline recently in the New York Times that said, America is about to get more expensive. This, of course, stopped me in my tracks. It's like, how is that even possible? I go to the grocery store and I'm, you know, I can't flabbergasted that napkins were like $8. Well, the op-ed was written by economist Mahad El-Arain, and he explained recently why on Fox Business.
11: What I'm worried about is higher interest rates. Now, when interest rates go up on government debt, they pull other interest rates higher. Mortgage rates are going to go higher. Auto loans are going to go higher. And the loans that companies get are going to be more costly. So it is an interest rate shock. It's part of the journey to a better destination, but we've got to manage the journey better.
5: I would agree with that. We need to manage it a little better. So if interest rates stay higher for longer, what are the biggest retirement planning mistakes that people could make?
6: Well, I think there's a number of issues here as well, and I kind of have mixed feelings when I hear this language again, because it kind of feels catastrophic, and the media is too often we're trying to get people worked up and excited and anxious, and the studies are overwhelmingly clear that when people get excited and anxious, they do things that are self-harming. So I would just say, let's take a step back and breathe a little bit. Interest rates are higher now than they have been over the last 20 years, but they're certainly lower than when I got out of college and was getting into my first mortgage and all. And so things are relative. I think the key takeaway, again, is what is it that we in our personal lives can actually control? We can't control rising interest rates, but what we can control are our behaviors regarding saving and spending, for example. We can control our behaviors regarding how we're invested. Are we diversified properly? Do we have enough money growing in vehicles, you know, like market-based vehicles that typically or traditionally will outpace inflation? These are the things we should be focusing on. And I think the most important takeaway from what he's saying is not to be worried, to use his language, but rather to be nimble, to be versatile, and to be responsive and recognize retirement maybe a 10, 20, 30, sometimes 40-year experience for people nowadays, because we're living so much longer. So it's not like we sit down once with Mark and set up a roadmap and check the box and then it's all done. That's absolutely not what's happening. We're setting up a roadmap is basically a guide for the journey going forward. But just like with the GPS as we travel, you know, there's going to be obstacles in the road. There's going to be tornadoes across our path. There's different things that happen in life. And we have to be flexible enough to adjust. You know, I was literally, this is kind of funny, I was to think of this. I don't know where that tornado comment came from, but about 7-8 years ago, I drove with a friend from Vegas out to Little Rock for a conference. And it was just kind of a, you know, we were driving, I was having claustrophobic issues with planes, yada, yada. So we just said, look, let's just take a road trip. I took a buddy with me. And we got stuck for a day and a half in Santa Fe because a tornado was coming through our path in Oklahoma. And it's metaphorically been a great lesson for me to think about, because I was talking to someone literally just a few days ago, and she was talking about wanting to go to Santa Fe. And I was able to share all these fun experiences with her. I said, look, go see this, go see that kind of thing. And, you know, Santa Fe is a fascinating place. But she just got to giggle a little bit. She was excited. And I realized I had that experience because a tornado crossed my path. And who would have foreseen that? I mean, our friends in Oklahoma, we had to cancel our planned dinner with them. The people in Tulsa said, don't you dare come this way. These tornadoes are real. But it's a good metaphor for life. You know, tornadoes and different things will cross our path. And sometimes that means delaying. So, you know, on the way back on that trip, there was actually a flood that flooded out it was a result of the tornado. And here we were almost a week later, and there was a dam that had broken, and we had to detour off through these country roads, and it took us an extra hour to route. But this, again, is just like life. You know, things are going to come along our path that we cannot control, and we have to be nimble enough to respond and to adjust. And sometimes we may have a wonderful experience like I did in Santa Fe. I think the takeaway from his comment is, you know, don't panic, don't worry, but let's instead be nimble, plan a route forward, and be willing to adjust our expectations as we go.
5: If you have a solid plan, if you know what your plan is doing for you, the purpose of your income, et cetera, then headlines like this aren't going to get you all anxious and riled up. No matter what the headlines say, you know that your income and your income plan are going to be fine. And, you know, we talk a lot about this retirement roadmap, right? That's going to be your guide. That's going to be your GPS to get you to those golden years, to get you to retirement. So, Mark, when people come in today for this retirement roadmap, again, it's complimentary for our radio listeners. Give a call right now, 702-996-4050. What should they expect at this first meeting with you when it comes to putting together this overall roadmap?
6: The start of the conversation is always asking questions about, you know, what are their goals? What is it they really want if they could write their own dream list kind of thing? And then once we get clear on what their family's priorities are, then we do have to do an assessment of, okay, what are their expectations in terms of living expenses? And what are their expectations in terms of income sources, be it pension, Social Security, or reverse mortgages, whatever it may be that people have for income sources? We have to determine if there's a gap. And so that's a quick part of that discussion at the whiteboard is there a gap that's going to need to be closed? And we assess, you know, where are their assets currently? Because again, retirement is not about assets, it's about income. We have to be able to convert the assets to income. So we do a whiteboard presentation that most people are just thrilled by because it's a wonderfully simple visual model that helps him see at a glance where we at. And I literally will numerically just order. Here's number one, here's number two, here's number three, things that people need to prioritize. They leave that first conversation typically with a rough roadmap. Many of them take a picture of the whiteboard like, oh, you know, here's steps forward, things I can and should prioritize. Many cases we'll do a follow-up appointment on that, or we'll do a much more in-depth written recommendation that includes illustrations of different concepts, tax-saving concepts. One of my favorite things is showing them how to take tax-deferred money and convert it into a tax-free status, and we're able to quantify for them, you know, the tens and even hundreds of thousands they may save by doing Roth conversions, for example, and how that will liberate them in the future and really bless their children and grandchildren. So there's a lot to the roadmap, but that initial conversation is basically an assessment. You know, we're talking through what are their goals, and then we're visually putting things out there on a model on the whiteboard with recommendations. They always leave within about an hour with clarity, increased clarity as to where they're at and what they should do. And then, of course, they can decide if they want to take it a step further with us. We may not be a good fit for them. They may not be a good fit for us. I mean, typically, for people to really benefit from our work, they need to have some assets. They need to be, in some degree, remotely prepared for a retirement conversation. So typically, people have a $500,000 or more, often $1 million or more in investable assets that they've saved. Now, that's not to say we don't work with people who have less, because we do, but the ones who benefit most are typically those who have actually prepared, and they simply need guidance as to how to reposition their money to maximize their opportunities. And so we welcome people. Call in. Often it'll be a good fit call over the phone. Typically, we're meeting in the office at some point, and we're doing this whiteboard presentation. So give us a call, and we can see how best to help you from there.
5: 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No cost, no obligation, which means no excuses. Call right now, 702-996-4050, 702-996-4050. That's for that retirement roadmap, that website, My Golden Years Roadmap. .com. You know, getting rid of debt before retirement, I guess, can be a good move, but what about your mortgage? So if your mortgage rate is very low, it might be worth keeping, and you could redirect those savings towards high interest debt like credit cards. And since many no longer itemize, the tax benefit of carrying a mortgage may not apply. So, Mark, should those factors influence whether you own, rent, or you pay off your home? And if you decide to pay it off, where is this money coming from?
6: Absolutely. This is a conversation that has to be had, and it's typically in that very initial meeting that I have with people. The two biggest expenses in retirement are housing and health care. Now, housing is much more easily addressed than health care because it's predictable. Health care is not predictable, but housing is predictable. And so we can look at things like, does it make sense to pay off the mortgage? Often it does not make sense to pay off the mortgage. We got to realize that the mortgage is only often half of the payment. You got property taxes, insurance, and HOA fees and stuff on top of that. So we got to look at the whole picture, and just eliminating the mortgage doesn't necessarily eliminate all of our payments. But housing is a great source of wealth for many Americans. And so, I mean, we literally just did a class this last week. I flew a gentleman in from Minnesota. He's, I think, the best in the nation on these reverse mortgage concepts. I don't sell mortgages or things like that, but I've educated people for 25 years on ways to improve their finances. And the home has to be part of the conversation, whether that's right-sizing into a different home for retirement, maybe going from a two-story to a single-story home, or maybe it's going into a more secure, safe community. Maybe it's moving to a different state to be near the grandkids. All these conversations have to be had, but when we're in transition, we have opportunities to free up money. So, yeah, I would say the conventional thinking about always having a paid-off home as you enter retirement is not necessarily good advice for everyone. I would say, yeah, get rid of all your consumer debt. I mean, don't enter retirement with credit cards and things like that. But let's have the conversation, because if we can include home equity into a retirement plan, in my experience, we're able to improve people's outcomes by 25-35%. It's very material, especially to the estate. And the hardest thing, though, is it requires people to think in a non-traditional manner. And candidly, that's what we're all about. So I say, come visit with us. If these things are in the back of your mind, we can help you with it.
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5: 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So here's the deal. If you're still working and have your spouse on your health plan, you're probably paying between $600 and $700 a month. So you might assume that in retirement, once you are on Medicare, that your costs will drop. But let's break down these numbers. They actually say two people on Medicare at the base level run about $410 a month. And then if you add a Medigap plan, that's another $200 to $300 a month. So really, you're right back to where you started at that $600 to $700 range here. Does this conversation surprise any of your clients, Mark?
6: Oh, absolutely, because it's worse, actually, than what you just said. And, I mean, not to correct you, but you've got, it's $202 right now per spouse to participate in Medicare. So there's your $400. Your Medicare supplement or Medigap plans are going to be add another $200 to $300, more likely $400 in some markets on top of that. But a Medicare supplement plan doesn't cover dental, vision, hearing, or prescription drugs. And those add a lot of cost on top of it. That's why we're seeing a massive trend shift away from the Medicare supplements to the more sometimes restrictive Medicare Advantage plans. I mean, that's been a very clear shift I've seen over the last 10, 15 years. It's just kind of flip-flopped. It's interesting that just a couple weeks ago, Fidelity came out with their study estimating health care costs in retirement. I don't know if you've heard of this. Most people haven't. Fidelity Investments, the investment people, actually do a study every year. They've done this for 25 years now, where they estimate what the cost is per person on average in retirement for healthcare expenses. And they're not looking at long-term care, which is the big bugger that blows everything up. They're just looking at pure healthcare expenses like these Medicare copays and dental, vision, and hearing prescriptions and things we were just talking about, those Medicare premiums. And they say per person, you should expect $185,000 in expenses. That's $370,000 for a married couple over the course of their retirement. It's not saying you're going to have all those expenses on day one of retirement, that you have to have, a married couple doesn't have to have $370,000 already earmarked just for medical expenses. But they are saying you should expect to cash flow that out of your Social Security, out of your pensions, out of your investments. You're going to have these kind of expenses if you're like the average American. And again, that does not cover long-term care, which you know I feel passionately about, having lived it for 30 years. Long-term care is that non-skilled custodial care

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1: 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Housing is easy to quantify. Health care is not addressed by most people and absolutely should be. So if your advisor hasn't been talking to you about that, holy cow, come visit with us, because that is pure malpractice in my mind, and unfortunately is the norm out there. People are not talking about health care and long-term care. That's what blows up people's retirement plans.
2: Yeah, I was just going to say, I mean, if you're not planning for, as you talked about here, this over $300,000 per couple over retirement, it could blow up your retirement, right? All these things you saved, you wanted to do, now all that money's going to go to healthcare. And now there's the fear of, well, now am I going to run out of money? So it's all about being proactive and planning and setting a plan together that is made specifically for you. That's why we talk about this golden years roadmap. It's your golden years. How are we going to help you get to that retirement? How are we going to get you through retirement and maintain that lifestyle that you have and prepare for the unexpected and prepare for the cost of healthcare to go up? That is where Mark specializes. 702-996-4050. 702-996-4050. If you are a tennis fan, then you know that Rafael Nadal, he recently retired with a net worth estimate of $220 million. And instead of slowing down, taking some time off, he's told CNBC that he's opening hotels and he's expanding his tennis academy.
3: It's a new chapter of my life. I am not the kind of guy that like to wake up in the morning and don't know what to do. I just finished my tennis career less than 2 years ago. So in some way, I built a legacy on the court, and now is the moment to build a legacy outside of the court. And that's how I see myself.
2: Wow. I mean, listen, retirement, it's not for everybody, right? It's what you're leaving behind and what are you going to do next? So how can people begin building that next chapter before retirement arrives? And what kind of role should the purpose play when the paychecks stop?
1: Oh, purpose is everything. I mean, everyone knows that they want to retire typically at some point. I mean, there are some exceptions, people who want to work forever, but usually it's really clear what we're trying to get away from. But what's less clear is, you know, what are we trying to go towards? And I love that he has been productive, phenomenally successful, and still wants to be productive and passionate about his future life. You know, and I love that he's a capitalist. You know, he wants to take that wealth that he's accumulated and do good things with it. Wealth is not a curse. Wealth is a blessing. It can be a tremendous blessing for his family and for others, of course. But that he has a sense of purpose and wanting to grow that, and if it, hopefully it gives him passion. Those are the two keys. And so to me, it's all about talking about these things. It's again that mental work that I referred to earlier of preparing for retirement. What are we headed towards? What is it that gives our life meaning? Is it going to be service, for example? Is it going to be spending time with the grandkids? Is it going to be traveling and experiencing other cultures and appreciating other people? There's an endless series of choices. And so the fact that we can write our own story in retirement is a wonderful, wonderful blessing. I mean, think about this. In all of human history, this is an anomaly. Retiring to a life of leisure was not the norm for millennia of people. And we're in this weird, wonderful period in human history where people actually can have the capacity to step away from work and self-direct, is it, where I don't know what the word is, write their own story again, how they want to be involved. So I'm thrilled that he's doing productive things. I'll shut up here after telling you a quick story about my brother. I'm a twin, and my twin brother said something that cracked me up a couple years ago. He's been enormously successful. He's extremely bright and has a bit of a real estate empire down in Georgia. He was telling me that his wife was encouraging him to quit working, and he looked at me and he said, "What am I supposed to do? Turn off my bleeping brain?"
2: Yes. Hey, retirement's not for everybody, you know? If you got to be busy and always doing something and you got to have that mentality, it may not be for you, or at least at this time.
1: What brings you passion? What brings you purpose? Again, it's different for each of us, but it was a wonderful expression. How do you turn off who you are?
2: Your job, your career almost becomes you because you've been doing it for 30, 40 years. All of a sudden, you think of the idea of waking up with no alarm clock, no

0: email, no meeting to get to, no boss nagging you about something, no project. All of a sudden you go, well, wait a minute, what the heck am I supposed to do? And now what am I, who am I now? Because before I was important, I had status, people relied on me, and now I'm just kind of by myself and I can do what I want when I want. You know what I mean?
1: Yeah, I mean, he's done wonderful things. I mean, they've set up a foundation. They host foster children out there on Lake Allatoona at their lake home. And I mean, they do wonderful things. But this is the beauty of living in this capitalist society that we're in, is that we get to, with hard work and focused effort, we get to write our own story. To the degree people want help doing that, building some structure into it, assuring that their dreams are met, that's where we specialize. Come visit with us. We can show you how to, again, multiply your impact in the world, and also to have the peace of mind, the confidence you need, certainly the dignity you need to be able to cover basic expenses and health care and all that that comes with retirement. This shouldn't be scary. This should be exciting.
0: Yeah, she's exciting about turning the page to another chapter and really enjoying the fruits of your labor, of all this hard work and sacrifice you've done for retirement. Here's the deal. If you're 55 and over, you want to come in for this Golden Years Roadmap, we'll do that complimentary for you. 702-996-4050. That's 702-996-4050. We are talking about the cost of health care and how the cost of health care and housing can be one of the biggest detriments to, you know, your cost of retirement. Well, the typical U.S. house is now 44 years old, and that's becoming a real financial issue for retired homeowners. We're talking about homes that weren't built for modern lifestyle, and now they have roof problems, they got plumbing problems, the HVAC is turning into a must-do maintenance, these kind of things that are not cheap. You have to do them to make it the home livable. So do you put these kind of items and unexpected things in a retirement budget, or is it a sign that, you know, maybe it's time to downsize and just kind of rethink where you live?
1: Boy, this is a constant conversation I have with our prospective clients and our clients, because, again, housing and healthcare are the two biggest expenses. Housing is, again, easily quantifiable, but it does sometimes require changes. I mean, we have to look at the age of the home we're in. Is it really the place we want to be? You know, if it's two stories, for example, is that appropriate for us in retirement? Should we be moving to single story? Should we be moving to somewhere less expensive? You know, West Virginia, for example, and Arkansas are a lot less expensive and maybe a good place for some folks. But the house, the nature of the home is a big issue. That's where most Americans, the majority of their wealth is basically locked up. And so we got to look at homes and the equity within them differently if we really want to succeed in retirement. I mean, I can show a dozen different strategies for saving on taxes by using home equity differently, using things like the home equity conversion mortgage, commonly known as the reverse mortgage. People tend to close their minds to these things, and yet there's seven or eight different ways we can dramatically improve a person's lifestyle when we start thinking about homes differently. But at the start of it is basically what you're getting to, and that's the practical considerations. Is this home still the best place for me to be? Am I going to have a number of expenses? You know, I personally have downsized three times since I was in my 40s. I did the big ego house when I was 40, and then I realized this is really stupid, and I started to downsize. And, you know, we're in a more comfortable situation. We still have very nice homes, my wife and I. But I was talking to her this last week about putting a chairlift into the basement of the Utah home because she's got multiple sclerosis, and the day is coming sooner than we'd like to admit that she's not going to be able to do stairs. It's already a challenge. And so all these kind of things have to be considered. Health and the propriety of the existing home. Do we have too much money tied up in the home? Do we need to access that in some ways? Would there be tax benefits to being able to access that money in different ways? There's a number of different things. And again, because that's a primary source of wealth for most Americans, I say come visit with us, because that is not what most retirement planning companies are addressing. They're just kind of leaving that aside, which I think is a big mistake, because the academic studies are clear. To the degree we look differently at home equity, we can improve an estate by 25% to 35%. That's material. And so, yeah, housing absolutely should be part of a conversation. I didn't expect you to bring that up, but I'm glad you did. That's a great topic. We've all got to live somewhere. The question is where and what's most appropriate.
0: Yes, and can you afford it, right? That's the other, you know, token there to that. Again, if you'd like to come in for this Golden Years Roadmap, this conversation and much more is all encompassed in that, guys. A reminder that it's about income, taxes, inflation, preparing for the unexpected, you name it, the cost of healthcare. This is where you allow Mark to put his over 30 years of experience to work.

0: 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We appreciate you joining us here today. Have a great rest of the weekend. We'll see you next time.
1: Thanks, Jessica. We're hoping to help a lot more people, so appreciate this opportunity to share some ideas and invite folks to come in and, you know, come live your best life. 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
2: 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They are provided for informational purposes only and are not a solicitation to buy or sell any of the products mentioned. Any media logos and or trademarks contained herein are the property of their respective owners, and no endorsement by those owners of Mark Cordner, Golden Years Financial, or Golden Years Insurance is stated or implied.
3: The previous program was paid for by Cordner Financial Services.
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5: He was grounded once before. I'm Roger Stern, Fox News. We're learning more about the Fly Dubai first officer who stabbed the captain and tried to take over the flight until passengers stopped him. Fox's Jeff Paul in Tel Aviv.
6: According to people familiar with the matter who spoke to Fox News, the suspect in this case was previously hired by Oman Air, but was later given a ground job over suspicion of his activities. Now, exactly what those activities were has not been disclosed yet, but the suspect later moved to Dubai, where he eventually became a pilot for Fly Dubai. The Associated Press has identified the pilot as 29-year-old Hammam al-Hammami. They're reporting he was born in the UAE and that his mother is from Syria, but was able to obtain Omani citizenship through his father. The Emiratis, who are leading the investigation, now say the suspect attacked the captain of the aircraft using the cockpit's axe. The UAE's attorney general is saying the suspect then tried to take control of the plane, attempting to carry out what they're calling a terrorist attack.
5: Investigators want to know if the first officer acted alone or had connections with an extremist group or foreign entity. At least 10 people hurt, too, in critical condition in Australia, after the driver of a vehicle plowed into a crowd standing in the road to cheer on the Newcastle Knights rugby team. Police confirming it was not a terrorist attack. Counter-terrorism Minister Yasmin Catley.
7: Please drive responsibly. Take your time. We want everybody to enjoy themselves and help in celebrating what the Newcastle Knights have achieved.
5: Multiple reports say the 18-year-old motorist drove erratically to get the crowd excited but lost control of his vehicle. South Korea reports another ballistic missile fired by North Korea. 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

0: From the entertainment capital of the world, Las Vegas, and the legendary Bootlegger Italian Bistro on the South Strip, it's Breaking Bread with Bobo. So now, let's wine and dine with Dennis and today's special guest from Celebrity Table 30. Here's Dennis Bono.
1: Hi, I'm Dennis Bono, and welcome back to another episode of Breaking Bread with Bono from the legendary Bootlegger Italian Bistro in the entertainment capital of the world, Las Vegas. And you know, when you're in the music industry, as I am, it's more thrilling for me to interview people that have a great background and a great history, in particular in this city, because this really is... they used to talk about New York. There's a million stories in the Naked City. Trust me, there's so many more stories in Las Vegas. They're more fascinating. My guest today, it's the second time he's been on the show. We talked about his background and his musicianship and how he ended up in Las Vegas. And he's really one of the finest musicians that has graced any stage in Las Vegas. I'm speaking of Jimmy Molidor. Jimmy, it's good to have you with me again.
2: Well, thank you so much, Dennis. Usually you use the word legendary, and that's what they always say in front of my name. Legendary Jimmy Molidor.
1: So, well, I thought that was actually part of your name. It's not for any other reason than that.
2: Anyway, as usual, I love to kid Dennis. He's an absolute wonderful friend of mine. And I love Dennis very much and his wife, so...
1: Well, it's good to have you. You know, I think the last time, if people hadn't listened to the previous episode, we talked about your background and your, you know, Italian upbringing and growing up in Youngstown, Ohio, and falling in love with music and the support. I want to reflect for just a minute. Did you have the support of the family when you said this is the direction you want to go? Because I don't think you... Did you come from a long line of musicians?
2: No.
1: No, see, isn't that interesting? Same with me, you know.
2: When God bless my dad, who was entirely responsible for my direction, my career guidance, and his family didn't like him buying a saxophone for me. They thought it was awful. It was a waste of $386 that it took him 6 years to pay for.
1: Wow, can you imagine?
2: And the ridicule from the other side, the Molidor family, which I totally disliked. Mm-hmm. And I even when I got to appear when I was 12 years old at the famous ballroom in Youngstown called Elms, E-L-M-S, and that we had newspaper coverage, Jimmy Molidor and his trio appearing at hip-hop night, and I changed my name, spelling.
1: Oh, really?
2: Because of that Molidor side of the family that
1: it
2: didn't
1: really
2: like
1: angered you, huh?
2: Oh, I put M-I-L-A-D-O-R-E, Molidor.
1: So let me ask you a question. Sometimes when you find out, I mean, I always say it always takes at least one person in family to be supportive to help you or to motivate you to pursue your goals.
2: Right.
1: If you're fighting against an entire family, it's very, very difficult.
2: Totally.
1: I was very fortunate. My dad was the same way, always supportive of my dreams and ideas. And obviously that was the same situation. Because if you're fighting against that, it makes it nearly impossible.
2: Well.
1: But it also motivates you.
2: You took it right off of my tongue.
1: Yeah.
2: That motivated me because I was young enough and smart enough and aware of the hate that they had for my mother, mm-hmm. who came from a black neighborhood.
1: Okay.
2: And that motivated me to be what I am.
1: Uh-huh.
2: Instead of practicing 2 hours a day, I would practice 4 and 5 hours to make my dad look good with that horrible family.
1: Really?
2: So that... I mean, can you imagine?
1: You know, there's something about Italian families and stuff that, man, they can bang heads.
2: Cool cavones.
1: My father said, testa dura.
2: Testa dura, that's the
1: dura
2: best
1: means
2: word.
1: Hard head, yeah.
2: Absolutely,
1: yeah.
2: You know.
1: So, but bottom line is, you were motivated to continue to pursue this. And then you talked about, on the last episode, about finally getting a shot and working your way across country. You went to New York, and then you, but that turning point was coming to Vegas.
2: Right. And that was, of course, we go back to my dad. I had been in New York

0: year and a half.
1: Were you playing jazz?
0: Oh, yeah.
1: Were you playing strictly jazz?
0: I studied at Juilliard, ran out of money after 3 months. And I was cagey enough to get the professor to give me lessons for $10 a lesson on the Avenue of the Americas, 6th Avenue, and I did that for a long time. And through him, I found out about a place called Junior's Bar and Grill.
1: Okay.
0: And that was like the Union Hall meeting. Everybody was there. Zoot Sims, Jerry Mulligan, Miles Davis.
1: All the Charlie, great players. All
0: they're out there. So you would go into that bar, and somebody would say, hey, Woody Herman's going out on a weekend to Erie, Pennsylvania, in Philadelphia. Who wants to go? Boom. Weekend, you go play with...
1: But it was literally, it was a hangout.
0: It was a hangout.
1: It wasn't a Union Hall. Yeah. It was a hangout.
0: It was a beautiful bar, Junior's Bar and Grill. And then you look over there, and Zoot Sims playing the pinball machine. I mean, looking around, all these great players.
1: Yeah. Miles and you were how old?
0: 18, 19
1: years
0: you
1: old.
0: You know,
1: boy,
0: I went to Ohio State, and I hated it. I was there a year, and I called up my aunt, who was living in Flushing. I said, you got to get me out of here. My aunt... So I called my dad, and he sent me a few dollars to take the train from Columbus to New York. And then after I was there in New York for quite a while, and then I decided to go back to Youngstown for a brief time. And my dad looks in his own way and says, what do you want to do with your life over here? You're running like a gypsy.
1: I said, well, that's part of the, but that's part of the, you know, the whole genre is that you're sort of finding your way. We are gypsies in the beginning.
0: Right.
1: You know, we're going from town to town trying to make a paycheck at the same time learning your craft.
0: So I told him very briefly, I said, I met a guy, not famous, but that was on the Hal McIntyre band named Duke Polanski from Cleveland. Russian guy, drinker. And he told me he's renting a house from a fellow from New York in Las Vegas on Essex Drive.
1: What year was this?
0: 1957.
1: Wow, you're not, 1957 in Vegas was not exactly the city that it is now,
0: so,
1: but yeah.
0: He said, if you come out, he said, I can get you probably $135 a week.
1: You're great. $135 a week.
0: You know, and playing it. And so finally I went out. And I went to the, I don't know if you remember the Black Magic on Paradise and Tropicana.
1: I do remember its reputation more than.
0: And that again was like Junior's Bar and Grill.
1: Right. It was the hang for all the great musicians.
0: Sarah Vaughan, Ella Fitzgerald, Diane Carroll, Nat Cole, they were all hanging. Billy Eckstein.
1: Right.
0: And I walked in, and of course,
1: Gus Mancuso
0: was supposed to be working there that night, but. He was there, but he didn't play. We had the guy from Buffalo, Frank Strazzeri, playing piano. Okay. Unbelievable, Frank Strazzeri. And then Carl Fontana, the great
1: trombone player.
0: He's all in there. So I walk in with the probably most famous bass player that we were on, the Buddy Morrow Band, Scott LaFaro.
1: Mm-hmm. Who? Buddy Morrow Band. Buddy Morrow ended up taking over the, was it the Glenn Miller Band or the Dorsey Band?
0: I think it was the Glenn Miller.
1: Okay.
0: The Dorsey Band, and of course I was on that Jimmy Dorsey Band.
1: And we're leading through that.
0: You know, I mean, when you go on the door, anyway, and I go on that, we go into Black Magic, and then, long story short, I play, Scotty plays, and we knock everybody out.
1: Were you playing tenor?
0: I flute and tenor.
1: Flute and tenor, okay.
0: No, alto, I'm sorry.
1: Alto, okay.
0: So up walks this little mousy looking guy, glasses. And he says, hey, I love the way you sound, man. You're great. I said, great. He says, I'm Jerry Dodgen, who still lives in New York. Very famous guy. He's done everything. And he says, I got to go to the reserve, Air Force Reserve, for 12 weeks. And I need a substitute for Red Norville.
1: Red Norville, my gosh.
0: Yeah. Sinatra loved Norville.
1: Of course.
0: And he put him in the lounge.
1: Yeah.
0: And of course, after the show, here would Frank come out, take his rug off.
1: Yeah.
0: Zulu Zulu. I mean, that's a.
1: Well, you know, people know it. Yeah, we don't have to keep that a secret anymore.
0: Yeah, he took the rug off.
1: If you looked at it, you knew it. But you weren't going to say anything. So, wow, nice rug. Yeah.
0: So he says, can you do it? I said, I'd love to. I said, I just got here.
1: Yeah.
0: I said, well, I'll tell Red I got a substitute.
1: Wow, Red Norville. I mean, you know, the old man took. Red Norvo, the
0: Australia,
1: the European tour when he had the quintet.
0: Exactly.
1: Yeah.
0: That's the group I went.
1: Right.
0: So I go there and I walk in, and Red Norvo is just like Benny Goodman, Tommy Dorsey, Louis Armstrong. Miserable. I walk in, this guy's 6'4".
1: Yeah.
0: He got a face, Dennis, that looked like a double football, bald-headed, red hair. He's standing up over there with four mallets in this hand, four mallets in this hand, right, with his hand up. And I'm, you know, I'm 5'10", 11 at that time. Now I'm 5'10".
1: Hey, shrinking. We get shorter as we get older. Yeah. I know.
0: And I'm looking up this guy. And I said, hi. Man, they give me nothing. I said, I'm the substitute. Jimmy's, yeah, I know. So I said, you have music to play? He said, yeah. So he grabbed the music. He throws it on the floor, Dennis.
1: Wow.
0: I said,
1: he's trying to intimidate you.
0: Mr. Norville.
1: Yeah.
0: I said, do you have a music stand? He said, no. Read it off the floor. Son of a gun. Well, you know, going back to my dad where I practiced, I can read spaghetti.
1: Yeah.
0: And I'm down there, you know, and I'm all these, they're hard, they're not easy. Yeah. They're not like playing, here comes a G. So anyway, Jerry warned me, he said, if you're not playing and saying something when you're playing and making him happy, he'll cut you off. He'll just walk in front of you and stop you.
1: Well, I'll tell you what, we're going to continue with this wonderful conversation, and obviously, I think we all know by now that that's not what happened. You could play spaghetti even if it was on the floor. My special guest, Jimmy Mulidor. We're going to take a short pause, Breaking Bread with Bone, and we'll be right back.
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1: Back to another segment with my special guest, very, very talented and has a wonderful reputation as a musician and great stories. I'm speaking of Jimmy Mulidor, and we left off with you sort of sitting in for your buddy who went into the Air Force Reserve.
0: Jerry Dodger.
1: Yeah, yeah, and you're basically your first gig with Red Norman. And Red was tough, but he was legendary as well. And he said, no, your music's staying on the floor. You either read it or you don't read it. He was testing you. Obviously, you passed the test. So let's pick up from there.
0: Well, again, going back to Red Norville, with the most intimidating personality, he looked at me and he said, if you play too loud and bother Mr. Sinatra and his guest, you will be gone in a New York minute. I mean, so now I got two things going for me. I'm reading off the floor. I got this Mama Luca.
1: And you got a warning.
0: And I got to look at this giant who scared the hell out of me. And now I got to, he's a critique. If you don't play good, it'll stop you. You play too loud, it'll stop you. So, God, I don't know. The Italian background, think of my father again, that motivation.
1: Yes.
0: I said, instead of
1: being intimidated, you were motivated.
0: Or letting my temper go and saying, bump off.
1: Yeah.
0: I did exactly what he wanted. He let me play. I'm playing. I'm going looking in the corner of my eye. My nuts. I'm waiting for him to give me the Iggy. You know. And he let me play.
1: He obviously enjoyed what he was hearing.
0: And that really was the beginning of my reputation.
1: Well, I was going to say, that's sort of getting a blessing. You know, it's like when you've played for a guy like that, it was obvious his reputation had preceded him, being not only a great musician, but this sort of a tough taskmaster. And if your reputation developed because you passed that first test, I mean, you had to have a lot of confidence by the time that gig was over.
0: Well, that of course, that is very true. But getting into town and you were not allowed to work for the first 3 months if you put in for your musician's card. Why did they do that? So if great players would come in from New York or L.A., they couldn't come and take your job. They'd have to sweat it out 3 months. So unfortunately, this was not a union job.
1: Yeah.
0: So I'm here one night, I got $4 in my pocket. Next night, I'm at the Sands with Sinatra, Ava Gardner, Marilyn Monroe. They're all sitting there, Leo DeRocher.
1: That's quite a big jump.
0: Humphrey Bogart, I'm looking, man, Nacho Puta, look at Humphrey Bogart. I'm going, holy. And I'm going, be cool. I pretend like you, they don't bother.
1: Well, you know, I want to just deviate for a moment. You said, be cool. Your book, which we'll get a chance to talk about, if you look at some of the pictures and your younger days, just like we all had younger days, you were a pretty cool looking guy. It was pretty obvious that
0: you started Ann Margaret.
1: they were hearing with their eyes too, you know.
0: Thank you, Dennis. That's quite a nice observation. But it's more than likely true.
1: Well, I mean, it's a little bit of both. I mean, it's you know, there's nothing like being talented and being appealing to look at. I mean, it's a wonderful combination. And if you look at those pictures in the book, you'll see why your notoriety just sort of came about. You know?
0: So anyway, that was the experience of all experiences, because, and then of course Frank would come up and sing with us,
1: mm-hmm.
0: and I'm over there playing. I'm a Frank Sinatra. Come on, and I'm. He was not a nice guy to us when I went joined the big band in the show. Mm-hmm. I was in Tony Merrill, but here's Frank Sinatra singing with us. Mean guy. Well, come on.
1: Yeah.
0: You know, and I got to say.
1: Well, you know, they can't all be nice like me.
0: But I got a speculation, observation of Frank working with Tommy Dorsey. I'm sure, knowing Tommy, and I worked with Jimmy Dorsey,
1: right,
0: who was a little milder, uh-huh. and
1: Tommy was a taskmaster.
0: He was like Red Novo.
1: Yeah. So. But Frank learned a lot from it.
0: That's it. He got his breathing thing, techniques from
1: his
0: Tommy
1: technique
0: playing
1: from trombone. Playing the trombone, that's right.
0: And that's my observation from Frank.
1: So anyway, so now you're in Vegas, and now you're, next thing you know, you're in the showrooms, you're playing for all of the greats, and you mentioned Sinatra, before Elvis, I want to lead up to the Elvis, because it was just his birthday.
0: 57.
1: Yeah, so this is like when the Rat Pack and everything is really starting to cook on the Strip.
0: Without a doubt.
1: The guys back east that came in, the Sands, all this stuff, and now you're in the midst of it. And so, besides Frank, who were some of the guys you're playing with during that era? And you're still a kid?
0: Still a kid, 19.
1: Yeah.
0: So, of course, we talked about this before. I get called to do the Al Rancho Vegas. And our dearest friends, Steve Lawrence, Edie Gourmet, they weren't married. So I get and I'm doing the Joey Lewis show.
1: Joey Lewis.
0: I sent you a picture, I don't know if you saw it. Picture of me on the bandstand.
1: Yep.
0: And I think that picture was right before Edie came, and that was with Vic Damone.
1: Wow, Vic Damone.
0: And Lily St. Cyr. And Vic was bopping.
1: Yeah, it's okay.
0: Yeah. And Vic was a just phenomenal singer, you know, Vic Damone.
1: Great pipes.
0: Oh, yeah. He had a personality like an open grave, but I mean, he was like Bill
1: like
0: Danny.
1: Drywall.
0: He couldn't talk.
1: Like drywall.
0: We played a lot of golf together. I used to reprimand and say, why don't you get out there and be an Italian? Quit being trying to be a white guy. and you know, I just got along. But anyway, then Edie and Steve are going to get married at the El Rancho.
1: Yeah.
0: I didn't play, but I was there. So how good is that? And I had to pick, I told you that story when I picked her up at the airport.
1: With the car with the
0: car with the hole in
1: with the hole on the floor.
0: I got a big deal, a great deal on this Buick, beautiful turquoise and white. I thought it was James Brown driving it with the beautiful Buick, but the reason I got a good deal is somebody had hit a stump, and there was a hole in the floorboard.
1: I could just see Edie.
0: Here's me, Joe Gershow, and I went to pick her up at the airport, and Edie was not sparse for words, swear words, we won't say. Well, she gets in a...
1: She could be colorful.
0: She gets in the middle of the car, and we're driving in February. It's like 45 degrees, and she's going,
1: yeah.
0: What? I thought she was going to hit me. And that was the El Rancho days. I mean, it was incredible. So I was there for quite a while until it burned down.
1: Yeah.
0: Thank you, Jimmy the Weasel, Freddie Annie. Well, Baron Hilton. I mean,
1: I saw the guy standing across the street going.
0: I mean, I had all my horns over there. And Jimmy the Weasel, through Baron, to Belden Cattleman, the owner, they burned the place down to get money because Belden didn't want to be there no more. He bought Chavez Ravine, where the Dodgers stayed.
1: Where the Dodgers played.
0: He could find all his car. I mean, he didn't need this one. So he burned the place down and I lost all my horns.
1: Yeah.
0: At the art. And that was the end of the El Rancho.
1: Well, we're going to take a short pause and continue on this journey with Jimmy Moldorf. Obviously, he got some, if he didn't get those horns back, he got some horns because then he really blossomed into one of the legendary musicians in this wonderful town of Las Vegas. We're going to take a short pause, breaking bread with Bono, my special guest, Jimmy Moldorf, from the entertainment capital of the world, Las Vegas, Nevada, at the legendary Bootlegger Italian Bistro. We'll be right back.
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1: Hi, I'm Dennis Bono, and welcome back to Breaking Bread with Bono and my special guest, Jimmy Moldorf. And we're breaking bread, we're sitting, we're eating, we're reminiscing, and talking about a wonderful era that helped Las Vegas establish its reputation as the entertainment capital of the world. And Jimmy was talking about his work at the El Rancho with all the great celebrities, and they had the fire, and you lost your horns.
0: Exactly.
1: And before we went to commercial, I said, yeah, but don't worry, he found them. You know, you found horns, and so what happens after that?
0: Okay. The Jack Aglash, you remember him?
1: I sure do, from all the right. Desert Inn is where I knew him.
0: He's got overrated personality. Because, first of all, when Joe Gershow and I used to go to L.A. to do the Jim Nabors,
1: the TV
0: Carol
1: show,
0: Burnell, and Andy Griffin show, we were doing that show.
1: Yeah.
0: And Jack was coming along as like a, we'll call it a gopher. I don't want to be confused.
1: Yeah. Yeah.
0: But he's
1: okay.
0: Overrated.
1: No, it's okay.
0: And I never forget that.
1: It's not 60 Minutes, but you got to speak your piece.
0: Yeah, I'll get to what I'm trying to say about him. But first of all, I never forget that we went to this one date at Capitol Records. We get there and he walked up and he said, you owe me $20 for the cab fare. I'm going, to the musical director at that. So here you asked me for $20. Just met a guy and I said, so anyway, he became the chairman of getting funding to replace the instruments that the musicians lost at the El Rancho.
1: Yeah.
0: They made beaucoup money.
1: Yeah.
0: And he comes with me and gives me a check for $200. I'm going.
1: $200?
0: Thank you very much.
1: Warren's with
0: you. Thank you. Yeah. I mean, but yeah. You must have
1: had. He wants $20 for that.
0: I said, the great Jack Aglash. And I said, no. $200. I mean, I know he made a ton of money.
1: Yeah.
0: So he had his hand backwards. But
1: his hand backwards. Like, for listeners, just, you know, use your imagination. You'll understand what we're talking about.
0: So finally, I get a call to go into the Castaways.
1: Yeah.
0: With Carl Fontana.
1: Great trombone.
0: And a group there. And The Castaways was owned by Emilio Muselli. You remember Emilio?
1: I remember the name. I did not have the...
0: Emilio was the legendary maitre d'. First, he's from Rome. We met at the El Rancho, and we had this camaraderie that we had together. Then I go to the Castaways. He's part, half owner with a mobster close friend of mine named Vince De Niro. No relation to Robert.
1: Right.
0: Who eventually got blown up.
1: Yeah, you know, these names are a little easier to say now because they're no longer around.
0: Well, Vince, he went back to Youngstown, and he was skimming, and he wasn't giving the money to the proper people that put him in there.
1: He wasn't paying up.
0: So he turned on the key, and he found his legs up on the roof and all that. Well, you know. See you later. So I'm playing at the Castaways across the street from the Sand. One night, this little fat, chubby guy walks in with glasses named Tommy Lucas. Mm-hmm. Great saxophone player who happened to be playing the Sands. And he came over to check me out because he heard I was great and so on. And I knocked him out. So he invited me to join the band
1: at the Sands
0: with Antonio Morelli, who was again another Benny Goodman to everybody except me. I mean, to make a long story short, I was the only one. I went to him, I said, Anthony, he was named by Antonio. I said, Anthony, I've got to leave the band. He said, why? I said, I can't sit over 2 hours with Red Skelton and play. And I said, I got to play. I got to go to the bathroom.
1: Oh.
0: And you know what he said?
1: What?
0: We'll go to the bathroom.
1: Yeah, get up and go.
0: And now, think about it. Red Skelton, Diane Carroll, Sinatra, Sammy Davis, Dean Martin, Jerry Lewis. Here comes prima donna Jimmy Molador getting up and going to take a pee. The guys in the band, they're looking at me like, I mean, we can't even get on the sand and trembling because Antonio Morelli was the...
1: Another task.
0: He was so powerful, Sinatra couldn't get him from conducting his show.
1: Yeah. No, that's right.
0: And they had arguments, fights. And Anthony said, I conduct the show, not Billy May, not Gordon Jenkins, not Bill Miller, me, Antonio Morelli.
1: That's right.
0: So think about it. I mean,
1: That was his band, and that was it.
0: I don't know what I had.
1: but he liked you.
0: He liked me like a son.
1: Yeah.
0: So that was quite a deal to be able to get up.
1: So this transition, now you're playing, you're still a jazz player, though. Down deep in your soul.
0: Exactly, right.
1: Because you're playing charts.
0: We're playing doing shows, the Rat Pack and all
1: that. And you're doing charts and stuff, and it's fun, and it's obviously rewarding. But, you know, the jazz is gnawing at you inside. I mean, did you finish gigs and go out and jam with other guys?
0: Yeah.
1: That's
0: yeah.
1: basically what jazz people
0: that's
1: still love
0: do,
1: to do.
0: You know,
1: yeah.
0: And, of course, Gus would always be somewhere. Even with when I finally arrived, I don't want to jump.
1: No, it's okay.
0: When I got to the Hilton, mm-hmm. Bill Cosby was a big, big jazz fan. Couldn't play anything but bongos.
1: Yeah.
0: And he was a John Coltrane fan. When he'd come in, he'd have pictures of John Coltrane all over his room. Mm. So after the job, we'd play. He and I would go to the Dunes. Sit in with Poopy Campbell, and Bill. Doom, doom, doom.
1: Yeah.
0: Anyway, that's how I kept going out and playing.
1: So now you still have jazz is in your soul. I mean, that's your real passion. But you know, at the same time, it's about making a living.
0: No.
1: And you're out there making a living playing in the shows and playing in the house orchestras and playing for some of the great stars. So now, you know, we just celebrated. I guess Elvis would have been 85, just the other day. And your relationship with Elvis developed.
0: Right.
1: And he really took to you. He needed you in that show. So I want to give a little insight, probably a little bit more than we did before. Am I ahead of myself about your personality now is becoming well-known? And, people are coming to see you, and they see a good-looking guy, and Margaret, and all this. So am I getting ahead of myself?
0: Well, the one little thing is, as I told you previously, I did the 1964 Las Vegas show. Of course, we don't have to get in that if you don't, with that Mama Luke Bill Dana, who who ruined the show. Yeah. Wherever he's at, see you later. So I did that TV show 6 weeks. I went back to the Sands. And then Dean Martin's manager came to me and he says, we're bringing in the Girls Next Door at the Desert Inn in the lounge. You want to put a band together and conduct? Well, I studied conducting at Juilliard in Ohio State, sure. So I'm good conductor. I put a band together. We're there about 6-8 weeks, and all of a sudden, I get a call. The Bonanza Hotel is going to open. So we go in there before they open. Uh-huh. We go to the Bonanza Hotel. Lauren Green opens up.
1: Oh, sure, Bonanza.
0: Yeah.
1: Sure.
0: Yeah.
1: Of course.
0: He's there, and then Joe Wolf was the owner. And Joe Gershio, what the hell's his name? Anyway, Joe Gershio got the gig. I'm his contract. Now here comes this guy, Joe Wolf, the owner. He says, what's that guy do here? I said, well, he's the musical director. He said, what's he direct? He's never directing anything. He said, Lauren Green brings his own guy. Paul Anka brings his own guy. This guy brings his own guy. What's this son of a gun doing? What am I paying him for?
1: Yeah.
0: He says, why don't you take that job? I'll throw this son of a gun out. I said, no. I don't play that game. You throw him out, I go with him. I don't play that game. I mean, I'm with him. Sure. He brought me in. I don't turn.
1: No, it's you had to show some integrity there.
0: So we're over there, and then one day, he decides to fold the hotel, leave me holding the bag for the payroll for that week. It was about $7,500, $8,000.
1: Yeah, you were doing the right thing, he didn't.
0: He took off.
1: Yeah.
0: Took me a year and a half to get the money back. So anyway, then Joe Gershio's wife playing tennis with Bill Miller, and he says Bobby Morse was there. And Bobby was like the Brinks.
1: Yeah.
0: Rob, he robbed everything. How can a guy get an opportunity with the best hotel in the world and ruin it?
1: We'll find out when we come back from this brief intermission with my good friend Jimmy Mulladore. You're hearing the inside stories, the inside scoop, and we're going to lead up through the Elvis years and your relationship with him as soon as we return after these words, Breaking Bread with Bono. You finally now you get this opportunity at the Hilton, and you're playing, your first show is for Barbra Streisand.
0: Barbra Streisand.
1: Yeah. And that, what year was that?
0: 1969. February.
1: And then the next artist that came in
0: was Elvis.
1: Was Elvis Presley. Now this was this really became his home.
0: Right.
1: I mean, the Hilton really became his home. This is where, I don't know how many weeks he did here, but you couldn't get a ticket. It was probably the most popular show, and everybody came from all over the world. And you played, I don't know how many shows, but you developed a pretty good friendship, and you said he was...
0: Real good.
1: He was pretty colorful.
0: Oh, yeah, I was the only one, because I was the musical director, and the band was under my name, because Joe didn't have a card.
1: Yeah.
0: But Joe was the conductor. Mm-hmm. And I was the only one that got invited up to the suite for his after-show parties, and he gave me one of those TCB pins, which I lost somewhere. I don't know where it is. Take care of business. That was Elvis. But Elvis came in there like a farmer.
1: Yeah.
0: He had this, you know, rock and roll band, ding, ding, ding. No music.
1: Yeah.
0: We got 35 pieces up there. He didn't have any charts.
1: He didn't even have any charts.
0: We're making it up.
1: Wow.
0: Ba-da-ba, playing piccolo, da-da-da, da-da. I made that up with the whole band playing in unison. Da-da-da, da-da-da, boom, boom. All of a sudden, within a year and a half,
1: that's
0: Don
1: Henley. That's his theme.
0: Yeah.
1: Yeah, I mean, it became his...
0: You know, Suspicious Minds and To the Ghost. Now, we got Don Hanna, and we wrote a whole show for Elvis. I still have some copies of the charts at home. Matter of fact, I took a picture, I'll show you later, the Elvis intro, 2001.
1: 2000, yeah, that's right, from the Space
0: Odyssey. I got it on my phone. He coming in there with no music. So after about, he was there 3, 4, 5 times a year, I forget. He's over there, and finally, the second time he comes back, he wants to record the show, and we did a movie called That's the Way It Is, Elvis.

0: Okay.
1: And it was a very inside
0: look. He had his Memphis Mafia guys with him.
1: Oh, absolutely. Yeah. Red West, Sonny West.
0: Sonny West, yeah.
1: I mean, all of those guys. Yeah. Red was an actor, yeah. Redwood. And we did a five or six appearances. So we filmed that show. When I say we, not me, but they filmed the show. That's the Way It Is. It almost became a movie. It was a movie. Then after that, he decides he wants to record the whole show. And he comes up with this idea of, we talked about it before we did it. So I want to do Dixie. Okay? And he says, I want it to, you know, with the strings. With the strings, et cetera, et cetera. And he said, in the middle of it, I want you to play like you're sitting under a tree in Georgia in the summertime.
0: He knew what he wanted to hear.
1: Yeah.
0: He just couldn't, yeah, he said, needed to express
1: it. I want you to think of eating some cheese, sitting under a tree, and lay back and play this. And so we did, actually, the first take, which I gave you that 45, that was the best one.
0: It's always the best one.
1: The first one. And I play, and that became my fame.
0: It was your stamp.
1: Yeah.
0: That was your, you know, now I'm going to read something to our listeners. They're talking about the dates here at Elvis. And by 1971, he was, I mean, really full force. But referring to American Trilogy, because that was the medley that became so world-renowned. And he says, because of this, American Trilogy gets annoying. I wish I was in the land of cotton. Hell, I wish you were too, right? He also kids everyone that he wishes he was in Disneyland. The show's emotional roller coaster ride is then demonstrated by the powerful and sincere second half of the song. Elvis usually takes time out to thank everybody. And he says, that guy that plays the flute solo, Jimmy Mulidor, has played it 144 times and never missed it once. Fantastic Jimmy. And I'm telling you, it's, I mean, that's really, it's something to you know, I mean, it's something that's etched in stone in your mind and in your heart musically, and I'm sure that's very touching.
1: The comical side of Elvis was the Memphis Mafia. I mean, these rough guys. You don't dare mess with them.
0: Well, they're protecting him.
1: Yeah, protecting Sonny and Red
0: Frank
1: West.
0: Had, you know, we know the Frank had guys. You know.
1: And Joe, what the hell is his name? No, Joe, anyway. He came to them, and I'm playing the solo. When he went on the road, none of the guys can play this high E, which is a treacherous note.
0: On the flute.
1: Da-da-da, they always crack. And they're nervous. Elvis is looking at them, close to them. You know, and the young guy, they're not used to this kind of pressure. So he come back and he says, nobody plays that thing like you. They miss that note all the time. So it led to the comical part of it. They bought water guns.
0: Yeah, and start Sonny shooting. And Red.
1: Sonny and Elvis had the glass, the water.
0: Yeah.
1: 32-second break for him, which he loved.
0: Yeah.
1: They're throwing water at me. That's why I grew this thing over here. I pushed a flute like that, and the water coming on my trying to get me to miss that note. So that's, you know, those are the inside stories
0: those are fun stories. Yeah. And the audience, they love to, because, you know, everybody has held Elvis in such high esteem. Oh. And to give a little bit of insight into his personality, not just the obvious and the salacious, but you said he had a great sense of humor. And he still was basically a country boy down
1: here. Without a doubt, but until he, you know, the drugs. And some days at rehearsal, I had a guy named Kenny Hing, great baritone player, play with Count Basie later on.
0: Uh-huh.
1: Well, Kenny was noted for doing a little bit of white powder.
0: Okay.
1: And now, word comes, Kenny comes in for rehearsal. He sits down on the baritone chair, which is right in the middle of the stage, and Elvis is right there. Word comes down that Elvis is in a bad mood with the drug. You know, when you wake up.
0: Yeah.
1: Be careful. So I looked at Kenny, and he's sitting in the chair and waving like this. He's waving. And, you know, eventually
0: he
1: starts.
0: He's on a ship.
1: Yeah, and he starts to, like, barf a little bit over here. And I took that two-stage, Loopy Carmona. I said, Loopy, get this mother out of here. They picked him up, the chair and everything. The music set, took him out. And momentarily, here comes Elvis. He never knew the guy was gone.
0: Yeah.
1: Which would save the gig. Because, if he'd have seen that guy like that.
0: Well.
1: No. So, but Elvis, when he wasn't like that, he was sweetheart.
0: You know, my wife met Elvis when he first came to Vegas. He was at the Frontier, and he literally was like a country act. And she said he was very sweet and very nice, but he was so, you know, hillbilly. She thought he was like a hillbilly.
1: Well, exactly.
0: She said, "Oh, well, that's nice." They went with Jack and Trotta's daughter to go see him. And she said, "Well, what do you think?" "Well, that's very nice, but can we go see Buddy Greco? Because he wore a tuxedo and
1: Buddy
0: shiny
1: Greco,
0: shoes
1: yeah.
0: and played jazz piano."
1: Oh, Buddy,
0: but
1: yeah.
0: Needless to say, we all know what happened with Elvis. Now, after Elvis came in Margaret. Now, there's a great story with you and Elvis. You know,
1: she
0: the Hilton
1: been,
0: years,
1: yeah.
0: But we're going to lead into a little bit different area, because after Elvis coming into the Hilton was this beautiful, starlet, versatile singing and dancing sensation, Ann Margaret, and he's going to share some stories that probably you'll only read if you get his book. We'll be right back with my special guest, Jimmy Molidor, right after these words.
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3: 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That's right, 51 memorable songs and orchestrations. By Myself.

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1: It was just one of those things, just one of those crazy flings, one of those bells that now and then rings, just one of those.
0: To laugh, to love, to life.

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1: From Celebrity Table 30 at the legendary Bootlegger Italian Bistro in Las Vegas, this is Breaking Bread with Bono. 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

0: Welcome back to Breaking Bread with Bono and my special guest, the very talented and versatile musician and fine jazz musician and just all around one of the most versatile musicians. Played in all of the great bands that we've been talking about, and he was sharing the Elvis stories, and we're going to lead into his relationship musically and personally with Ann Margaret. But you wanted to give another dimension to the side of Elvis. You said in between shows,
1: he'd
0: come to your dressing room.
1: Right.
0: And you said he was just a sweet guy, and he would...
1: He

0: he knew when I would be, like, right after the show, go down, change clothes, and we would go up to the coffee shop and have some need for an hour, hour and a half. And he would come down, I'd let him in, and he'd go sleep on my couch just to get away from people. He didn't want to see anybody. Mm-hmm. And of course, that was the turquoise era. Mm-hmm. And I wanted more turquoise. I didn't even know what a red coral.
1: You know, it shows a little bit of insight into his personal side.
0: Oh,
1: you said something that he didn't. You know, people, when you're that idolized, you need to have a little time to yourself and to be with people that you care about, not just have to, because the

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1: Like me, because I was really
2: fun. I ain't that crazy about you, but you're okay.
1: I love you too. But anyway, we go to rehearsal, and she's standing there, and I'm conducting the band rehearsal.
2: Yeah.
1: And she doesn't look exactly like Ann Margaret. She comes down.
2: Well, of course.
1: I'm conducting.
2: Have to get ready then. Course.
1: And I'm the kind of guy, I'd look at the viola player and I said, if you change that B flat to B natural, it might really knock you out. Will you play a B natural when you get to that part?
2: Yeah.
1: Not B flat. I said, please.
2: Yeah.
1: And she looked at me, she said, how come you're so mean? I said, shut up. This is Ann Margaret. Now, you know, I'm in real tight with Henry Loon. He's bigger than Baron Hill. So I'm not worried about my job. I got all the...
2: Which gives you a little more cockiness.
1: So she said, I said, well, she starts to sing, Stand By Your Man. Stand by your man. And she says, what do you think? I said, your vibrato sounds like a dog humping a football.
2: Oh, well, there you go. That was very diplomatic on your part.
1: I said... She said, what do you mean? I said, well, you get the vibrato, make it a little faster. I said, you sound like you're...
2: Use that wavering.
1: Yeah, I said, so anyway, she said, come down to my room if you want to really learn how to sing a vibrato, I'll show you. She come down to my room.
2: Well, because, you know, as a sax player, you understand about vibrato. You know when to make it a little slower, when to make it a little faster, and when to hold the solid note, right?
1: So she comes down to my room, and I'm least thing of I'm expecting is a tarantella.
2: The tarantella. That's an old Italian dance from the neighborhood, folks.
1: And before you know it, she's falling a tarantella on me in my room, and I'm going, oh, I'm going to get fired here. I'm getting nervous here, you know. And from then, and Roger Smith, good looking guy, strong guy. He was, you know, in and out, and, you know, he eventually found out about me, and then that's the beginning of my book where he hung me from the...
2: They hung you from the rooftop, roof. Yeah.
1: But anyway, that relationship...
2: You got to read the... Before we go any further, because I want to pick up on this, the name of the book is...
1: The Vegas Player.
2: The Vegas Player.
1: Sex, Drugs, Mafia, Celebrities, and Jazz.
2: And Jazz. Jimmy Mulladore. Do yourself a favor, read the book. It's fascinating. But anyway, go ahead.
1: So, as this... goes on for 6-7 years. Hmm. She's there 4 or 5 months.
2: You've had a relationship that long with her.
1: Yeah. Well, of course, now, you know, these are real true stories. I don't make them in. At one time, she wanted to dump him. She said, all I am to Roger is a meal ticket. And he had all these little young 17-year-old kid guys dancing in the show. He was happy. He came from 77 Sunset Strip.
2: Sunset Strip with my friend Zimbalist Jr. and Ed Burns, who just died.
1: Ed Burns.
2: Yeah.
1: But he was, like I keep telling you, he was no weakling.
2: Okay.
1: I mean, this guy, he'd come knocking on my door, and he, you know, after years, and he's opened the door, and he says, I keep warning you. I said, warning me about what? I mean, it takes a lot to intimidate. Warning me about what? He said, I want you to stay away from man. I said, no, go tell Baron Hill I'm bopping your wife.
2: Go tell Ann.
1: Go tell Baron Hill I'm bopping your wife. He said, well, look at that suit. I got a $5,000 suit on. I said, well, who cares? I live in Humphrey Bogart's house. I said, who cares?
2: Yeah.
1: I don't care where you live. Yeah. I said, get out of here. So I chased him out. Didn't work good too well because eventually, you know, he got me up on that roof with those two Hawaiian bodyguards, which is in the book. That was...
2: Hung you off the roof, did they?
1: I'm dangling on a roof. You ever dangle from a roof?
2: No, I've never had the privilege.
1: I don't mean did you, but can you imagine?
2: No.
1: I mean, now you look at this, and what's it going to feel like? What?
2: So was that the end of the relationship?
1: Well, no. That began, that's how we... when they said, well, what do you want to do, Roger, these two Hawaiian bodies?

0: Guys are like this. He used to let him up. So he said, I warned you, next time I'm not going to let you off the hook.
1: So the relationship was public by then, right?
0: Oh, yeah.
1: Everybody knew.
0: She wanted to have a kid with me. She wanted the Italian this and that. Anyway, don't get mad over.
1: We're not charmer.
0: Oh, go on, talk to me for a week. So anyway, I go back after the event, attack on me, and comes up. I call her, and we had a secret code. The only what I'm saying is, I pick up the house phone. We didn't have cell phone, and I say, let me talk to Randy Milano. That was her code name. Mm-hmm. Nobody could call that number except me. Randy Milano would ring her dressing room upstairs, Elvis suite. Well, all these kids that were there at that suite having the last night party, watching the video of the show. That's why they were there. Her maid answers the phone, and I said, let me talk to Ann. And she comes over, and she said, where'd I? Anyway, she said, where'd you go? And I told her what happened. Boom. My dad was there with a gun. He was ready to go up to, I wouldn't allow him to go up to the floor. So we go home, and he was warning me. Why did I tell you not to go up there? You knew you were going to get in trouble. She warned you beforehand. Next morning, 8 o'clock. Jimmy. Yeah. This is Roger Smith. Now, I went from being a mamaluke, weakling, wimp.
1: Yeah.
0: Because, I mean, what do you think? I'm going to be like Joanna Forbes. I mean, I'm a... Dennis, I was a wimp up there. I mean, yes, sir. Now I'm back to being who I am. Yeah. Now, what do you want, you so-and-so? He says, well, Ann and I decided we want to bring you to Miami Beach, Florida, and you be a conductor. We'll give you $5,000 a week. We'll give you two suites. And you come and be
1: so
0: a
1: it was an endorsement by him. He endorsed it. Well, what the hell? Might as well. If he's gonna have a relationship with
0: Dennis,
1: and I might as well give him a job.
0: Every night he'd have a different theme up in the suites up there, big room. And then her and I couldn't wait to get out of there, get away from this thing. Marty Feldman was there. I got a picture with him with the eyes going that way, but. That went along real good. And
1: So how long did your relationship with him, Margaret, last? I mean,
0: six and a half, 7 years.
1: Yeah, and you still friends.
0: Well, I don't see her.
1: No, but
0: the last time she was visible was at Rip Taylor's funeral.
1: Okay.
0: He was an opening act at Fountain Blue.
1: Yeah.
0: And a friend of mine, Ron Fourier, saw him at the funeral. Mm-hmm. I saw her at the funeral. And they chatted for a while, nothing to do with me, but they...
1: Well, so now, all of these glorious stories, and ladies and gentlemen, probably you've been tuning in and listening to all of the episodes, and everybody shares something a little bit more personal than they have before. But I have to admit, this guy really opened up here, and is sharing some stories. It's probably been therapeutic for both of us. And I'm not sure how therapeutic it would be for Roger Smith or for Anne Margaret, or even for Elvis. But the bottom line
0: is... She got a long look on her face.
1: Yeah, this is, I have to tell you. One of the most requested shows that we've rerun was yours from your first interview. And I guarantee you this one is going to break all kinds of records, because there's no stopping you. You just, you're dying to tell your story, and rightly so, because it's a fascinating story.
0: I mean, we haven't even struck the surface yet. Tony Bennett,
1: Joe Pesci. That means there's a third one coming up. We haven't even gotten to that one. Pesci, Tony Bennett, all of the great one-on-one relationships. Still recording, still doing, during the in and outs of commercials, you're going to hear some of his playing, but and I'm sure the Elvis thing, but Jimmy, it's most fascinating. I always get a kick out of him. I see him at the country club, and we're always scorching at each other a little bit, because we come from old school kind of values. But you are still one of the most respected jazz musicians, one of the finest musicians that have ever graced a stage here in Las Vegas. And I'm proud that you shared these stories. I don't know what kind of repercussions you're going to get or I'm going to get, but I'll tell you what, it was worth it. I know our audience is going to love this story. Well, Jimmy, thank you for being with me.
0: May I see?
1: Yeah. My special guest, Jimmy Molidor, on Breaking Bread with Bono. From the entertainment capital of the world and the legendary bootlegger Italian bistro, we will see you again the next time. Thank you, Jimmy.

0: My pleasure.
1: From Las Vegas and the legendary Bootlegger Italian Bistro, you've been breaking bread with Bono. 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
2: Hey, Lorraine, do you realize that your mother, my mother-in-law, Chef Maria, has been serving Las Vegas since 1949?
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3: 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Remember, I was there. And another great customer was Liberace. At that time, he was the highest paid entertainer in Las Vegas, earning...
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5: An air ambulance disappears. I'm Carmen Roberts, Fox News. And the U.S. Coast Guard is carrying out an extensive search off the coast of Massachusetts for the plane and the six people on board after it lost control with air traffic control around 1:30 this morning.
6: A Canadian medical transport company, Latitude Air Ambulance, based in Ontario, has spoken out to several outlets to say the missing plane is one of theirs. According to FlightAware data, the plane plummeted from 24,000 feet to 11,000 feet in just 3 minutes. The Coast Guard says the Gulfstream G-100 was flying from Bermuda to Boston's Logan International Airport when air traffic controllers lost contact with the plane in the overnight hours. The airport in Bermuda tells Fox the plane was carrying four crew members and two passengers when it left at around 12:40 a.m. this morning, bound for Boston.
5: Fox's CB Cotton reporting. The co-pilot who allegedly tried to hijack a commercial jet bound for Israel is identified as the investigation probes into whether he acted alone.
7: The Associated Press has identified the pilot as Hammam al-Hammami. They're reporting he was born in the UAE and that his mother is from Syria, but he was able to obtain Omani citizenship through his Omani father.
5: Fox's Jeff Paul in Tel Aviv.
7: Israel is also involved in this investigation, with Prime Minister Benjamin Netanyahu saying this.
8: The attacker underwent Islamist radicalization. He intended to crash the plane along with its passengers. We are investigating now whether he was sent, and whoever sent him will pay a high price.
7: That hero captain who was attacked by his co-pilot, he is still recovering in the hospital in Abu Dhabi, but many calling him a hero for using his last grasp of strength to open up the cockpit door to allow those Israelis to come in and help control the situation.
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6: 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I'm your host, Ken Winans. 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And most important, I do walk the talk. I founded a very successful investment management firm back in 1992. And today, Winans Investments is the only Morningstar top-ranked money manager based in Las Vegas, or as they say in poker, read it and weep. So, and, hey, listen, it's a very competitive world. We have to throw it out there. So over the next hour, we will be covering very important topics that could affect your investments. And we do have special guests who are in Las Vegas, or in fact, we have guests from all over the world. But we're going to talk about things that are going on that are important to you. I'm a total news junkie. I'm one of these people that likes to watch different channels, read different periodicals. And yes, I do still like newspapers. For some reason, I find them easier to go through. But there's 9 of them I track every week. And it gives me the source of information I need to be a successful investor. And I want to try to give you the big picture, whether it's in stocks, bonds, real estate, commodities, even cryptocurrencies. We try to talk a little bit about all of them when it's newsworthy. So Winning with Winans is really a different type of podcast. You know, mainstream media is going to cover day to day to day. This is what happened. I'm trying to take a big high altitude look at everything and tell you what's going on in the big trends, connect all the dots. So, hey, let's go ahead and get started. This was a big week of headlines. So first off, let me start with, thank goodness September is over. September, folks, I don't know why. Nobody in my industry can tell you why. It is a crappy month to be a stock investor most of the time. In fact, since 1970, on average, it always ends down. So I know I talked about it in previous episodes during the summer that we usually have some volatility. Sadly, I was right. It came up again. So bye-bye, September. That's the good news. Now, let me tell you the good news, it's over. Let me tell you the really good news. Between October and the next May is usually the real sweet time when you can make money in stocks. So it's not a time to run, even though you might be a little depressed right now. Forget about it. Get your list together, listen to what I have to say, and let's go make some money over the next 5-6 months. Okay, what are the big news items we have to talk about? Look, I'm told all the time, my producer always brings up, don't talk about politics all the time. You know what? You have to. Politics and investing go together. We have the midterm elections. Everybody's talking about them. And by the way, let me just say this quickly. Go out and vote. Okay, I don't care how you vote, but you need to vote. Okay, but let me tell you one thing that I'm really concerned with. There's all this talk right now about, I mean, we all know that, you know, we have an inflation problem. They're all blaming it on the war. I personally still think it's a combination of that. And we're still dealing with some post-COVID stuff. This whole thing about diesel fuel prices is crazy. I mean, we have diesel prices, which, and you might say, well, look, I don't drive a diesel car. It affects you. Why? The trucks on the road to bring your goods and your foods, they're diesel. Trains, any of us that live in Las Vegas, we have big train tracks running right through our city. Those all run on diesels. Ships that bring things from China or from Europe, they're diesel. You know, it affects everything. I mean, tractors on a farm, they're on diesel. So here's my point. It affects you. So the diesel situation is critical. We need to get it under control. But let me tell you what really concerns me. We're talking about the government putting in price controls. Folks, I'm a historian. I've written 5 books on financial history. Or any of you who were alive during the 1970s, ask your parents or grandparents how well those wage and price controls that Richard Nixon put in place worked on solving the inflation problem. It didn't work. You can't do that. You have to let this thing play itself out. However, you know, the government does have its hand in why we have this problem going on here in both parties. So they need to come up with how we're going to get out of it. But don't ask them to suddenly put a cap on things, because it just, folks, it doesn't work. So that's just the way it works. Some other good news. I know all of our attention is, we're talking about Iran. I'm actually more excited about some of the stuff I'm seeing coming out of Venezuela. Venezuela oil production is coming online. They have a new government that is going to, it's hopefully an improvement over what we rescued that country out of. And we have big American corporations going in there now to basically explore the resources there. Basically, we're going to see more Venezuelan oil come to the United States, which also includes diesel, and that will all help us with our problems here. So that's a big win. You know what? I never thought I'd actually be saying this, but legendary investor Warren Buffett finally retired at 96 years old. Mr. Buffett, I just want to congratulate you, sir. You have played the game very, very well. By the way, we often talk about how much the tech guys make. Mr. Buffett, who was not a big fan of tech stocks, by the way, he always liked bread and butter type businesses. He's leaving business with $141 billion net worth. You know what? What can you say? It's capitalism at its finest. Mr. Buffett, who's a man from the Midwest, who brought himself up. I mean, it's true American dream. Okay, other big things in the news. You know, you can't help but hear it everywhere. It's we hear about AI, or now as we're calling it, SI, super intelligence. The spending boom, it is now surpassed in historical booms we've had in the past. The railroad boom from the 1800s, where you had railroads built all over this country, including, you know, connecting the West and the East Coast. We've now spent that more historically adjusted than if for anything else. So that boom, obviously that money is bringing money, more money is coming into stocks. Investors themselves poured, listen to me on this, $1.5 trillion have been poured into exchange-traded funds this year. It's unbelievable. So people are still saving money in the stock market. They're doing it through exchange-traded funds. Admittedly, I do have some concerns that that is not a perfect investment vehicle, and you do need to know they're not. They have their own set of issues. But again, it's just that money's coming in. And I also believe that a lot of that money is coming in from international investors. We're the place to invest, folks. However you may feel about the current administration, it doesn't matter. Foreign money's coming here because the dollar's stable. This is generally a safe place to invest. Other big items that we were seeing, there were a lot of interesting tax avoiding strategies. One of them was this idea of hopping through various ETFs. It was called a 351 conversion. Well, guess what? The Treasury is curbing this stuff. It's not a big surprise. You've got to pay your taxes. There's no quick and easy way to get out of these things. Now, you can manage your taxes, which is why you have a person like me. But again, there's no foolproof way to avoid it. So by the way, the other thing that I really enjoyed, Investor's Business Daily just listed the five most trusted big financial institutions, which I'm proud to say I use number one to hold my client assets. It is Charles Schwab and Company, their numero uno. Next, a bit of a surprise, New York Life, the insurance company. Number three was JP Morgan. For those of you who are veterans, you probably use them as well as I do, USAA. And then E-Trade, which is owned by Morgan Stanley. It's just good to see there's a cross-section of companies here that have been listed as the most trusted. A little bit of real estate news. We did have national sales prices released by the Census Bureau on new home sales. And you know what? It is true. Prices have come down. They're back down to where they were about July of last year. But here is some good news. And by the way, I'm an optimist at heart. Sales are increasing. Sales are increasing while at the same time, mortgage rates are going up. So you know what? Economics does work. Prices come down, volume goes up, and the housing market self-corrects itself. Now, I do understand there's different markets in different parts of the country. That's a U.S. national average. In Vegas, we know we have a housing shortage. Prices keep moving up. But it is good to see that real estate is at least trying to stabilize. So there's also another great article out. I get asked this quite a bit. Should I rent or should I buy? You know, here's the thing. There are people who have rented their entire lives. It doesn't mean they don't invest. It doesn't mean you spend what you have and you don't own a home. But you do need to assess if you're going to own a home, as I've owned several of them, they're a lot of work. You got to take care of them. And if you own a house too big for yourself, it's extremely cumbersome and you have property taxes. So again, you have to ask yourself the question, but at least we're having an open discussion right now. Is renting really a better case and put your money to work in some other form of investments? We do try to cover crypto news. Well, for those of you who've been following Bitcoin or Ethereum, these things have been on a tear for about the last 3 months. They're literally made up almost all the ground they've lost this year. And then there's been other news that's mixed, but admittedly, you know, it is crypto. Coinbase is going to help Citigroup with designing their own stable coin, which I think is fantastic. More and more banks are going to be getting involved with these things. It is part of our future. I think it's like AI. AI and crypto, to me, go together. But there is a dark side to these things. Iran has now been accused of using Tether, which is a major stable coin exchange, to basically funnel money. You know, I think it's a shame that this is happening. It is what it is. We just have to go on from there. But hey, let's talk a little bit about some Nevada news, and I'll talk more about it in section four. But there's just a general sense of positiveness about the Nevada economy. It's written in national press now. I mean, I'm just always blown away, and I'll talk more about it in the last part of this show. But again, our state is doing a lot of things right, folks, and we need to remember that. Okay, funny story. I have to show you the cover. I just caught myself laughing. Wall Street Journal, whole article here on the caviar identity crisis. You know, it might sound a little bourgeois, but I do find it pretty funny that right now that all these new caviar companies are springing up. Now you might laugh. Now I live in Las Vegas, and when people have a good day gambling, you'll see them pop open the bubbly and you'll see them ordering caviar. And I just find it pretty funny that during the holidays, I guess what this article was alluding to is that caviar is now going to be a mainstay at holiday tables. And in fact, if I'm reading this right, I couldn't believe what it said. It's also serving spoonfuls to toddlers. I don't know about you folks. I'm sure as heck glad my parents didn't give me a caviar when I was a kid. But anyway, that's the way it goes. Listen, we're going to have an exciting guest come on in the next segment. And that's it on segment one of What's Happening in the World. This is Ken Winans with Winning with Winans. We'll be right back.
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6: And welcome to Winning with Winans, Las Vegas' newest and coolest financial show. I am your host, Ken Winans. And you know what? There's a handful of people in life who are, all you can say is, they are as fun as hell to be around. My next guest is one of those people, Stephanie Cerami of the International Association of Top Professionals. Hey, Steph, how are you today, dear?
11: Hi, bud, Ken. How are you?
6: Well, thank you for wearing your cowboy hat. Oh, hey, you know me, man. Vegas is my town. I love this place, but I love my whole state. But now you are wearing a cowboy hat in New Jersey.
11: I had to represent you. And I have to tell you, Ken, you know, born and raised as a Long Island girl, I just moved to Jersey this past December, as soon as I touched down from the gala in Las Vegas, where we had so much fun. But I am in country New Jersey. I'm looking at horses and a cattle ranch across the street. I mean, everyone here is gun-toting and born and raised on farms. So I'm in farm country in New Jersey. It's like a little Yellowstone.
6: There you go. I love that. And of course, I know that your husband likes to hunt. So we know that we know which end of the spectrum you fit on, my dear. We have no. Oh, we have, so listen.
11: He's getting me very domesticated. I'm growing tomatoes and canning tomatoes. I'm making hot pepper jam while running board meetings. And, you know, it's great. I can't complain. Right.
6: Listen, I think you need a reality show. I really do. I think, you know, showing, you know, what goes on to your fantastic organization, you know, all your buddies, former Miss Universe, Michelle, you know, all these amazing people, Dr. Allen, all, hey, to all of our friends out there who will be watching this, and you guys are next. By the way, Michelle likes her cowboy hats too, so we're going to do all that. But
11: you know, a little secret, I did steal and take a look at Michelle's episode, and I said, oh, I have to match Michelle. We have our matching hats, so I'm representing Michelle and Ken.
6: Well, and Michelle did awesome. I mean, she, you know, she works with your organization. She's a pro at what she does.
11: It's amazing.
6: But Stephanie, I mean, we got so much to talk about, dear. So let's start off with, I want to talk about your background, because now this organization, we always say the best for last about all the amazing things you do. And what I always tell people about you, you give people a voice. You give them a camera. They're some of the best people on planet Earth at what they do. And yet a lot of them, many people don't know, they're behind the scenes people. But how did you, so what your background? I mean, you worked with the who's who of America. Where else were you?
11: Well, I was born and raised a workaholic, starting at age 11. So I did it all. I started working first with my aunt's travel agency, taking people from the UK that wanted to visit the United States. So that's how I learned like the events side of what we do at IAOTP. But really, I was bartending. I dressed up as Cinderella and Britney Spears for kids' parties to get me through school and St. John's. I was studying to be a lawyer. Also working as a paralegal at the Queens District Attorney's Office, putting away some really bad people, which that work was super rewarding. I loved everything I did. It takes a toll. Like, I almost have PTSD as if I was a police officer, because dealing with domestic violence, women being abused, children being sexually abused, you know, it was enough was enough. So I was about to go to law school in Florida, and I had this opportunity to work at Who's Who before I went. So I said, I got 2-3 weeks. Let me just try this job. I fell in love and found a passion for documenting people's legacies, sharing their stories. I've always been passionate about uplifting people and making them feel good about what they do. When I was pregnant with Anthony, and my husband's like, you can't be working full time, coming home at 8 o'clock at night. Why don't you do something like Who's Who, but do it on your own? So he gave me the strength and the courage to start IAOTP. We're celebrating our 10-year anniversary this year, which we're so proud of. It has really grown into something more than we ever imagined. And I'm just blessed to have people like you. Ken, you've been so supportive. You've been with us since, I think, 2018. You've always been by my side. I thank you so much for being a mentor for me, being a support system, being part of the board. I'm just honored. And I get to document amazing people like you every day. I have the best job in the world. And you guys make it happen, you know, and we are family. When we say IAOTP family, I mean, we travel together. We've been through hell and back, through death, through divorce, through things. I mean, we've all gone through it together.
6: Yeah.
11: And we're here for each other always.
6: Oh, yeah. Oh, no, you and your mom and your family. I went through a very interesting time in my life. Hey, we all did during COVID. I always talk about the gala we had in Vegas, 2019, right before all hell breaks loose with COVID. And I remember we were talking with, you know, our friend, the doc, and everybody was talking about, hey, there's something going on in the world. All the doctors were telling us, and you know, we were all used to like flu epidemics, but we just had no idea what was getting ready to come down the pipe.
11: We had no idea.
6: No, zero. But, you know, Stephanie, as somebody who, you know, because I certainly was awarded at Who's Who as well. You are marquee. I mean, I see that differently than what you do. As somebody, I mean, I've been honored to be awarded your highest honors by your group. And I think as I've gotten to meet so many different people within the organization, and, you know, it's not to say, I mean, like we get business awards, you know, I get Wall Street type awards, and, you know, those are very different than what you do, which is you bring all these interesting people together. And you know what? There's been some good players that have come along. There have been some, you know, controversial players that have come along. But you know what? That's life. That's you know, people can be top of their industry. And, you know, as I often tell people, it's often very hard to find somebody who's a saint. There's not too many of them around.
11: Absolutely. And everybody has their ups, their downs. And I feel like with our organization, because we're so surrounded by goodness and positivity, that the bad apples get shooken out. You know, we figure out who you are, if you got in somehow, you know, but we have a pretty good vetting process down.
6: Yep,
11: so I'm going to say we do get it right most of the time. For those that we didn't, we find out, as we know.
6: Now that brings up an interesting, you know, I see so many trends that your organization is going to be right in there. Let's talk about AI. I've got to believe it's a lot easier now to evaluate people with some of these new tools. Am I correct at that?
11: AI through the vetting process, it's yes and no. It will help us if somebody has something controversial going on that we couldn't find. Mm-hmm. You know, we're not the FBI, you know, so there's only so much vetting we can do with our panel, with, you know, everyone on board. But AI does help. Like today, we actually had somebody who was nominated and he looked great on paper. And then ChatGPT did do a deeper dive and I'm like, oh no, red flag all over, you know, I just got it. So it does help. Will we trust it fully? No. You know, as anything, there's error. So we, you know, based it on judgment. And that's why I love our face-to-face things. Anybody could look good on paper, have a good LinkedIn account with all made-up stuff that they want to put on. Come meet us at a gala, start talking with our doctors, our lawyers, our finance people, and let's see if you really are who you say you are, you know?
6: Exactly. Well, I know not only that, but I mean, you know, it's consistency. You know, sometimes you've met people and then you meet them again down the road and there's something's just not right. Something's not adding up. I mean, hey, look, and I think it's not just whether you're giving them an award. I think it's that way almost in anything in business. I mean, there's times,
11: you know,
6: well, I mean, there's people you come across that do you want to work for them? And then and we have to, you know, in my industry, we have laws that say you have to know your client. You better know where that money came from. You better, we're going to hold you responsible. If
11: 100%.
6: Yeah.
11: And you have to also know, I think, with a lot of our people that we have inducted, sometimes if they have some bad press, you got to look at the angle of, oh, where are they coming from that they're getting that bad press? Because that's not always true either, you know? Yeah. So
6: well, let's put
11: I
6: this
11: feel
6: way.
11: Like when you know it's a genuine person, they're doing good things, I feel I have a good sense and the board has a good sense of that, especially when we meet them in person. So, yeah.
6: Totally. Well, let's just say this. Again, you're not, if you talk to anybody's divorce attorney or their former spouses, or you're not going to have any inductees.
11: Oh my goodness.
6: Okay. You can only imagine what would be said. Hey, Steph, we're going to take a quick break. Okay. We're going to come right back to Winning with Winans with one of my besties, Stephanie Cerami of the International Association of Top Professionals. We'll be right back.
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13: I'm Carmen Roberts. An urgent search off the coast of Nantucket for a missing air ambulance that disappeared early this morning with six people.
14: According to FlightAware data, the plane plummeted from 24,000 feet to 11,000 feet in just 3 minutes. The Coast Guard says the Gulfstream G-100 was flying from Bermuda to Boston's Logan International Airport.
13: Fox's CB Cotton. Just days before President Trump rallies for Republicans tonight in Ohio, a Navistar truck factory there closes, laying off 1,400 workers.
15: The economy will be one of the defining issues of this election. The president is fully aware of that. He made news announcing more checks to be handed out. The administration is tapping into the Medicare Improvement Fund to dole out $90 checks for more than 20 million seniors.
13: Fox's Madeline Rivera. 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
6: And welcome back to Winning with Winans, Las Vegas' newest and coolest financial show. And yes, I'm the finance guy with the cowboy hat, and we have my friend and one of the greatest people that I can even think of, Stephanie Cerami, who's also wearing her cowboy hat from across the country. She is the top dung. When you talk about people who know successful people, she is the founder and president of the International Association of Top Professionals. And Stephanie, look, we would need a day-long show to talk about all the great things you've done. First off, congratulations on your book.
11: Thank you.
6: All right, how's it going so far? How are things going on Amazon?
11: Amazing. So Top 50 Fearless Leaders are volume 5, fifth year in a row. 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
6: All right.
11: That was amazing. We're about to launch our Top 25 Global Impact Leaders. So I have a great team behind me. They help, you know, push it. It's a science of getting your friends, family involved, and everyone in the book. And it's great that we have these professionals that have such a great network of people surrounding them. So our book launches have been great. I'm sure for our third year in the row for the top 25, that it hopefully will make international best-selling status. That starts next week.
6: Well, whatever we can do to help you, my friend. And you know what I think? It's really funny. Well, you know what? We still have a lot of Barnes and Nobles in Las Vegas. I mean, people wouldn't think that we're

0: big readers here, but we are.
1: New Jersey, too. My daughter, I was so proud of her. The last week, she's like, Mommy, can you take me to Barnes & Noble? I want to pick out some books. And I'm 11 years old. I'm like, let's go. Absolutely. You know, so.
0: Well, you know, it's funny that the kids, the younger people are going back to physical things. I mean, I was reading an article talking about they're going back to, you know, we've known they've gone to LPs for a while. Now they want CDs. They want to go back to physical. Yeah. They've had enough of the cloud. They've had enough of things that are just out there in digital land. And you're in the forefront of a lot of this, Stephanie. I mean, you've seen, look at the way that you vet people. We just talked about how AI plays a role with that. But, you know, I want to bring up, and I think it's very special, again, what I'm going to talk about, these unsung heroes that you discover. I don't know where you find a lot of these folks, but when you read their bios, I mean, it's like, wow.
1: And not only their bios, but I mean, when you meet them in person, how humble, how gracious. And one thing that is common throughout is how they pay it back to the community and how they're so willing to just serve everyone else. Yeah. And they don't even realize, even if they're a celebrity, they don't even realize like who they are. Like Michelle, for example, I was the first person. She's an international supermodel, Miss Universe. I'm the first one to put her on a billboard. Mark Rivera from Billy Joel, first time out, he's on a billboard. I'm like, do you guys know who you are? Like, I'm so like touched that I get to share that moment with them. So it's really, really special that, you know, we had you on the billboard on the Reuters. Now you're going on the NASDAQ, and you do know that for December because Mr. Finance needs to be on NASDAQ. So,
0: wait a minute. But I'm a Republican. You're going to have me in New York City. I mean, I'll have to put on my body armor there. I mean, this place is crazy.
1: You're coming to the Gala Plaza weekend. So that's it. You're going on the NASDAQ. Photos and all.
0: I can defend myself. But Stephanie, you know, there's so many things I want to talk to you about. So let's talk about the gala. We have the, you know, last year you had in Las Vegas. It was so well done. I mean, anybody wanting to know how to throw an event, they need to go to your school. Because I know that I've gone to way too many corporate events. Look, Wall Street does a lot of things well. What we don't do well are throwing galas.
1: You got to go big or go home, you know, and when you have the caliber of people that you have all together in one room, you have to make it special and memorable. And, you know, these galas and events, they don't make us money at IAOTP. You know, of course, we're not a nonprofit, but our proceeds are donated to charities. And that's what's so special, too, about these events and for bringing our members together, that's where real networking and business collaborations and ideas come together is when you're face to face. So Zoom is great. Technology is great. But you know what? Human connection can never be replaced. And I think that's the beauty of IAOTP and the business side of the networking and event side of us.
0: I totally agree with you on that. And it is about people. It's about being able to walk up to people. But I also have to say, too, this is sometimes, I mean, I don't know how many times I've had to show guys how to tie a bow tie at your events. I mean, these are people, some of these, the women have never really had a chance to wear a gown before. The guys have never worn a tuxedo before. And it's fun to be actually give them that opportunity. They might never do it again, Stephanie, but that one time and they bring their kids learn, wow, I'm sitting at a place that's going to serve five different settings of food. You know,
1: 1,000,000%.
0: You never know
1: who you're going to sit next to. You never know who you're sitting next to.
0: Until
1: you read that bio. Literally, each of you deserve your own personal gala. And I wish I could clone myself to do that. Because 4 hours isn't enough justice, you know? And that's why we work so hard on the gala magazine to make sure people read it and keep it as a keepsake to see who you were with, you know?
0: I've had some people ask me to autograph mine, which always strikes me as a little funny, but that's okay. All right, now, hey, I want to put on, let's shift gears here real quick. I want to talk a bit. I mean, here, you run a highly successful organization. You were born and raised in Long Island. You have moved everything out of New York, right? I mean, you've done what so many other businesses have done. How bad is the business environment in the city?
1: You know, New York, it's just so controlling as far as different mandates that they make on certain things. And we saw it like in the city, not so much when we're doing our Times Square billboards, but when I went not doing a billboard, the streets are becoming like San Francisco. Like after we had our wineries, you know, at Rams in San Francisco, and we did that with you, Ken. The homelessness has gone out of control. Like, I don't know. I'm so much happier here in New Jersey. I really feel like I'm in the place where I belong. And I loved Long Island. It served me and my children very well for the time it did. But, you know, every person needs a new chapter of their life. So we're excited to start it here. And not that I'm going anywhere. I still see my family. They're on Long Island. So we'll curse out driving back home on the Belt Parkway. And I'm like, how the hell did I do this for so long? But I'm trying to convert everyone to Jersey because honestly, it's beautiful here. It's a beautiful life, as
0: Well,
1: you found in Las Vegas, you know?
0: yeah, home is where you make it. And I think that, I mean, what you're telling me, and again, you look at it from a lot of perspectives. Where do you want to raise your kids? You have two wonderful children. Where's the family going to be? Where's a good place for my business? And what you just described is exactly how I felt. I mean, the term that I've used is California has become suffocating. You can't turn in any direction. I mean, these people can't rebuild their houses after a catastrophic fire. It's beyond
1: Terrible.
0: crazy. I mean, it
1: In
0: doesn't make.
1: California, Long Island, we were the most taxed place in the world. You know, more than any place, Long Island and California. I think they said like Long Island and Beverly Hills specifically. You live on top of each other like idiots, you know?
0: It's,
1: So.
0: and I, and when I, and you and I, obviously we have clients that live in these other, certainly live in New York or California or Illinois and in these other places. And I'm not trying to be disrespectful to them, but it is that when I'm asked a straight question about, moving and relocating, I mean, you doing it, me doing it, how many other people that we mutual friends of ours that left New
1: So
0: York and went
1: many,
0: to Florida or
1: so
0: went to the
1: many.
0: Carolinas? I mean, yeah, they're all over now.
1: Yeah,
0: And
1: like look at Doc. She closed up her successful practice for how long she was on 58th Street, and she did it. People were crying in that office. Like I was there 2 days before, and I'm crying. Well, like you know, it's just we know it's for the right reasons that you're leaving, you know, but it is. It's bittersweet.
0: Well, now, and I think that we also, you and I are both, true Americans. We need to mention we're coming up on the 25th anniversary of 9/11. That's happening very shortly. And there was a very good article in the Journal, Wall Street Journal, talking about, well, South Manhattan has recovered. And I read it, and it's what I had mixed feelings about that. And what I mean by
1: You
0: that
1: never
0: is,
1: recover from something like that. You don't.
0: you
1: You
0: don't.
1: never recover, you
0: But
1: know?
0: Wall Street is not what it was. Downtown Los Angeles, downtown San Francisco. I was in Chicago earlier this summer. They're just not the same. And it's not, you can take it that, hey, Ken's an old guy. He's remembering long days. But no, I remember Wall Street when Wall Street was hopping. You had the exchanges, you had the clearing firms, all the investment firms were there. But then, Stephanie, I thought about you when I was in Dallas. Because I mean, you were, here you are, lifelong somebody from New York State. And I'm passing Goldman Sachs' new headquarters in, would you have ever guessed, Dallas? Charles
1: No,
0: Schwab's
1: it's
0: headquarters,
1: crazy.
0: the NASDAQ's new regional headquarter, Dallas. Now, first off, the first thing that comes to my mind is I can't picture all these New Yorkers running around Texas in cowboy hats. That's a stretch. And by the way, not drunk. But I mean, but these moves are huge. And so I think what I'm bringing up is that here you are across the river from New York City. And this is not just political rhetoric. I mean, you're seeing it, you're feeling it. There's a pronounced shift in everything.
1: Oh God. I mean, I felt it. Our first office, IAOTP, was 30 Wall Street. I mean, we were right next door to the Bull. And it was so different. We closed up 2020 and moved to Fifth Avenue because it was empty. It was just not the same feeling. But also, I mean, after 9/11, that was a completely whole different thing. But even during COVID, that made it even like 10 times worse too.
0: Yeah.
1: So, you know, Wall Street, definitely, I agree with you 1,000,000% how it's changed, and everybody's running for the hills of relocating.
0: Hey, Steph, do you have time for a bonus section on the podcast?
1: A bonus what?
0: We do our bonus section, our podcast bonus section.
1: Okay.
0: All right. Listen, everybody, we're going to take a quick break and we're going to come back with a bonus section where we do get to really talk about all the non-PC things. All right, we'll be right back. This is Ken Winans.
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0: And welcome back to Winning with Winans. I'm your host, Ken Winans, and I just hope you enjoyed our previous segment. You know what? It's hard to find guests. You might think that's easy to do. It's not. And we really are trying to find, whether they're political guests, business guests, we have shows on sports management coming up. There's all these things, but that's the great thing about being in Las Vegas. We have all these different flavors of topics that we can cover. But listen, in today's section, I'm concerned about the amount of emotional angst that a lot of people have right now about rising interest rates. So I thought I would devote a part of this show to talk about this. Let me just say this very quickly. I think it's very important. A little bit of history is needed. The rates that we have today, the interest rates, I mean, ask your parents or your grandparents, or many of you are watching the show. Mortgage rates at 6 and 7% were normal 30 years ago. This was normal. Now, I know the rates are higher today, or not the rates, the property values are higher today. But also banks are not requiring, you know, they used to require very, very large down payments on especially a big property. I'm just saying that the way that the press is portraying this is that we have interest rates just running out of control and everybody's going to be paying more. And you know what? Rates are supposed to fluctuate. Okay. Where we are going to see some fallout on this, and I've been talking about it in a lot of my previous episodes, are this thing about what the wealth managers are calling alternative investments or alts. Okay. One of those big alts that a lot of these folks were telling you to do, and by the way, I've been to 3 conferences this year, and they were telling all of us who are in money management that we need to have more money in these areas. So to be simple, private equity, which is buying an interest through a partnership in companies that are not stocks that trade on the New York Stock Exchange or the NASDAQ, these are private companies, and also to buy their loans, to lend them money. You know what? It's not to say there haven't been opportunities to make money, but this has turned out to not be a great thing to do this year. I mean, a lot of these companies now can't go public. And I actually see when firms are laying off people in certain big banks and investment firms. So BlackRock, which is one of the biggest investment firms out there, their top private equity executive just quit. So again, I just worry about fads and new fads in investing and all this stuff. So what I really want to cover is I'm going to go back and cover some things that I covered about a month ago called the ABCs of investing in bonds, which are basically a loan that you are lending money to a publicly traded company. And when you do that, you are paid interest and you are paid your principal back when the loan comes due. Why do I like these? Well, number one, you can track how the companies are doing. If they're publicly traded, you can find out, hey, are they making money? Are they doing okay? Have they issued more debt? You can track them. A bond is not meant to try to trade it like a stock.

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1: They don't have the certainty of return that a bond does if you hold it to protection. Other quick thing. You know what? Companies do go out of business. Let's just say, hypothetically, something happens and your bond, you know, the company you had bonds in, like 2008, automotive company bonds. Well, guess what? You are second in line behind the IRS on if those firms have to liquidate their assets. You have a good chance of getting back a decent chunk of your money where the stockholders will get nothing. So again, I want you to be careful on if you're a bond investor and you saw your bond prices on your statements fluctuating all over the place. Look, don't look at what they're worth today. Look at what they're worth when they come due and focus on the returns, the cash flows they're paying you. That should be your focus. So one other quick thing, the confusion. I don't put bond and bond mutual funds in the same camp. When you buy a bond, I mean, in my case, my company, we don't buy bond funds at all. I buy a portfolio of 20 or 30, maybe 40 individual bonds of individual companies. I know exactly where everything is and what it's in. As I said before, we buy and hold them unless the company gets into trouble. With a bond mutual fund, they're trading the paper all the time. They buy into this total return philosophy. And the only problem I have with that is you don't lock in anything. You've taken all the advantages of owning a bond and you've thrown them out the window. Folks, it's up to you how you want your bonds handled. But what I'm trying to tell you is rates are going to continue to probably go up. Rates are never going back to zero. I'm not in my life. So, and by the way, we don't want that to happen because that means we're in a bad economic situation. So just get together with your advisors, figure out where you are with your bond strategies, and just take it from there. Okay, in the first part of the episode, I started talking about news about Nevada. I'm always blown away when I look at international papers now, or internet, The Economist magazine. Nevada, Nevada, Nevada. Nevada is like a crown jewel that everybody around the world is talking about. That should make us all feel proud. It doesn't mean it's perfect here. We have our problems. But when you compare it to other places, there's just no comparison. So guess what? One of the big things it talked about was where Elon Musk has his companies based. We don't talk about it very often, but we have the Vegas loop here. There's Mr. Musk is a I had the privilege of meeting him twice and talking with him. Very smart guy. He thinks through where his companies are based. He clearly wants to have exposure in our valley. You know, I wouldn't be surprised as we build out our space complex here, more aerospace, that we might find that there's SpaceX companies, as we're now looking at the possibility of a NASA education center out here. The other big thing, it shouldn't be a surprise, but it seems to be to the rest of the world. Nevada is now making these massive gains in solar energy. Folks, we have figured out how to make solar work. And thank God we don't have a bunch of windmills. Those things drive me crazy. But here, solar makes sense. And if we're talking about AI data centers, you know, we're very good about solar energy. We're very good about reclaiming water. We're good at these things. I mean, I think we should not be afraid of AI data centers in our valley or in our state. We know how to handle them properly. We're very smart. But there was just literally the Wall Street Journal was just raving of how well Nevada is with solar energy. And we don't have the same mandates that a lot of other states have. The other thing that was coming out all over the paper was the U.S. is actively going all over the place looking for and basically securing these critical minerals that we need for AI and crypto and defense, all these things. And I was so glad to find out that, again, Nevada, we are the nation, one of the nation's big mining states, and we are the largest deposit of rare earths way up there in Winnemucca, up in that area in the northern part of our state. And you know what? I heard it firsthand when I was back at the DC fly-in for the Las Vegas Chamber of Commerce. Everybody, we're very proud of the untold riches that are going to come out of the ground here, and all of us in the state are going to benefit from it. So, a couple of quick things. I just

0: wrote an article in Forbes. It was, you'll have to read it. I don't have enough time to talk about it, but I have another interesting idea for those of us who want to see financial services in Las Vegas. The old San Francisco Mint, I want to move it to Las Vegas. I know that sounds crazy. People, when I first brought it up, thought I was absolutely nuts. Go read the article. It's in Forbes.com. But guess what? It's very possible it could happen. If you agree with me, please write your congressman and your senators and tell them to read the article and let's get that thing moved. So listen, we're just about out of time. I want to thank our sponsors. And I also want to bring up, if you are interested yourself in being part of the Winans or the Winning with Winans group, either as a sponsor or actually as a guest on our show, we'd love to hear from you. 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That's how we grow our audience. And I love to hear from the audience on social media about your thoughts on, hey, I don't expect people to agree on everything, but I love to hear both the good and the bad. I mentioned my Forbes articles. I've been writing for Forbes for 25 years. Go look at my past articles. I do write them myself. I am using AI now to help me with grammar, but those are all written by me. I have written 5 books. Many of them are financial history books. You can find them on Amazon.com under my name. And I just want to say, if you would not mind, if you'd be kind enough, that after this broadcast, you do listen to the message I'm giving you about my company, Winans Investments, which is the only Morningstar top ranked manager based in Las Vegas. And we are, last time I checked, number one in all of Nevada. But anyway, I hope you have a good week this next week. Remember, we got the midterm elections coming up. Please go vote. This is Ken Winans. I'll talk to you next week.
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10: Previous discipline, I'm Roger Stern, Fox News. We're learning more about the fly Dubai first officer who stabbed his captain and tried to take over the flight until passengers stopped him. Fox's Jeff Paul in Tel Aviv.
11: Netanyahu asking Captain Smit Machar how things all started. The captain explaining to Netanyahu his co-pilot asked if he could pray, which he did right behind him.
12: My first thought was that there was a catastrophic damage to the aircraft and something is not right. But then after that, the blow kept coming one after the other. And that's when I realized that it's not the aircraft, it's the other guy who was in the cockpit with me.
11: After that, Captain Smit Machar bravely opened up the cockpit. Netanyahu saying, "You're a hero for Israel, India, and the entire world."
10: Investigators want to know if the first officer acted alone or had connections to an extremist group or foreign entity. We should tell you that the first officer who allegedly tried to stab his captain had been disciplined by a previous employer and grounded. At least 10 people injured, 2 in critical condition in Australia after the driver of a vehicle plowed into a crowd standing in the road to cheer on the Newcastle Knights rugby team. Police confirming it was not a terrorist attack. Counterterrorism Minister Yasmin Catley.
13: Please drive responsibly. Take your time. We want everybody to enjoy themselves and help in celebrating what the Newcastle Knights have achieved.
10: Multiple reports say the 18-year-old motorist drove erratically to get the crowd excited but lost control of his vehicle. 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

0: I'm really not sure how the good people at Arturo Fuente want us to pronounce it. Is it the resilient or the rexilient? All I know is they're celebrating America like everybody else should, because we're not done with America's 250th birthday, and this is a good-looking cigar. Tea, drink, smoke. I'm Tony Katz, and that right there is America's favorite amateur drinker, Fingers Malloy. And this is the Arturo Fuente. Fuente Opus X Rexilient, R-E-X-I-L-L-E-N-T. Churchill, 7x48, which means it is 7 inches long. Wow. That had a lot of extra. Always makes Fingers Malloy laugh. And the ring gauge is a 48. That's the diameter of the cigar, or how thick it is around. Again, with the laughter. 64 ring gauge is a full 1 inch around. This is the classic Churchill shape and size right here. They announced this at the PCA. We were not at the PCA this year. It was in New Orleans. It was just timing. It was holiday stuff, other things going on. Couldn't make it. We will be there for Vegas next year. We need to get our tickets.
1: Yes.
0: We need to get our flights. We need to get our ticket. Or do you want to drive out there?
1: Oh, you wouldn't have to twist my arm to drive out there.
0: Seriously.
1: I'd drive out there.
0: You would drive to Vegas from Indianapolis.
1: Eat, drink, smoke, sees America for the first time. I found a 1979 conversion van we could buy.
0: He did.
1: Head right out
0: Hold
1: there.
0: Hold on a second. He found a 79 conversion van, which has windows in it that I'm pretty sure came out of somebody's house. And it's got the bed in the back and the captain chairs that are tweed. And it's, I think it was like $6,500.
1: $5,500.
0: Well, in that case, offer $500. And then we could take that and we leave Indianapolis and we break down in Illinois and then we get on a plane. I love this idea.
1: Wow. You are truly a negative Nancy.
0: Someone's offered me a 1989 Corvette.
1: Okay. I'm listening.
0: 89 Corvette with 79,000 miles. Automatic. We could take that.
1: Mm-hmm.
0: We could take that. Drive out to Vegas. Put it all on 23 Rouge and then fly home.
1: Cannonball Run 5.
0: Right.
1: Was there a 4?
0: There wasn't a 3.
1: Oh.
0: Wait, was there a Cannonball Run 3 and I missed it?
1: I think it was straight to beta.
0: What I wouldn't give for a Laserdisc player right now. This is a beautiful, beautiful cigar right here. So this was announced at the Premium Cigar Association trade show 2026, the Fuente Fuente Opus X Rexilient, R-E-X-I-L-L-E-N-T. This is actually, I should take this back. This isn't about America 250. That's how I first took it, with all the American flag paraphernalia. This is about the 25th anniversary of September 11th. And so that's why the resilient is on there. So I took that wrong, and I apologize. I should have thought a little more forethought to that. It's a beautiful looking cigar, and by the way, celebrating America 250, remembering September 11th, my argument would go hand in hand. It's a very, very nice look of a cigar. It's all undisclosed wrapper binder filler, so we don't have the answer there. Done at Tabacalera Fuente, as of course everything Fuente is. The oil is in this. You see the wrapper in this. This is a bumpy stick right here. This is not playing overly smooth. You see everything, but it is that classic brown with just a little speckling of the black going on in their fingers. You have already lit up. I'm about to cut mine. Where are you at?
1: So first of all, the hand feel is very nice. And one thing I noticed, I am 3 minutes into this cigar. Right away, a tremendous amount of cedar. The other thing too was there was a sweetness on the cap. It was so sweet, it almost felt like it was dipped in something. For me anyway. But I had a Frosty on the way here, so maybe that had something to do with it. But there was,
0: you had a Wendy's Frosty on the way here and you didn't bring me one?
1: Well, I could have, but being that I bought it an hour away from Eat, Drink, Smoke Studio, I didn't think you would want a Frosty soup.
0: Go down smoother.
1: Just saying. It's the name of my first album.
0: Yeah, nicely done. By the way, a portion of every box of this goes to Tunnel to Towers Foundation. According to Cigar Aficionado, it's $11 from every box sold is donated to that charity for first responders, military members, et cetera. I'm lighting mine right here.
1: Now, you've not had one of these.
0: I have never had one of these. Never once. I have not had this cigar at all. I saved it for you. Fingers Horatio Malloy. My lighter's running a little hot right there. Yeah, I don't want to get a burn on this.
1: Running a little hot. Yeah, there's a nice bit of cedar. There's a sweetness to it. And then starting to get a little bit of spice picking up.
0: All right. Well, now, first, you talk about that sweetness off the first puff. I don't have that, but I'm with you on wood.
1: Oh, you didn't get any sweetness at all?
0: No.
1: Wow, that's interesting.
0: No, but I'm with you on wood right there. That is lovely. That is absolutely lovely right there. Easy. Doing its work. I'm curious as to what this brings. I'm curious as to the strength we're going to get out of this stick. I know I would assume that this stick is a medium that's going to just kind of touch. Medium plus is more where I see this being. But right now, great draw. I have a very, very shallow cut. You cut from the cap end, right? That's where you're going to puff from. And then you light on the foot end, right? Light at the foot, cut at the cap. You want to get your notebooks out. What did you eat? What did you drink today? Weather, gorgeous, gorgeous early week in Indianapolis, Indiana. Spectacular weather there, no humidity. And that's all going to affect the palate. And then you take the cigar and you break it up into thirds, right? First third, second third, final third. Write it down in your notebook. Any notebook will do. Spiral notebook. Fine. Great. Wonderful. And then you write down the flavors you get for each third. And when you try the cigar a month from now, 6 months from now, whatever it is, you write them down again. You get an idea of your through line, where your flavors are, what it is you're looking to accomplish, Fingers. It's a nice draw. I think it's got a nice heft for this Churchill, right? Doesn't feel too light in the hand. So far, so good.
1: Correct me if I'm wrong. Has it been a while? It's been a while since we've done a Churchill, isn't it?
0: That's a good question. We've done a lot of Toros recently. Mm-hmm. So, yeah, I would say it has been a... It might have been a tick. It might have been a couple months.
1: It's... Normally, I don't smoke Churchills. So, looking at this... So, you're thinking probably what, as far as a smoke time... 2 hours, 2 hours and 15 minutes?
0: If we were just you and I on the back deck in the studio, 2 hours, sure.
1: Okay.
0: I would be there for this, because I would also be going with this, being that it's special, it's unique, it commemorates September 11th. I'd be going a little bit slower. I'd be looking at what it is they were trying to make happen here. And the box is interesting, because the Churchill's in the box. There are 16 Churchill's in the box, and then there are four Toros at 6 1/4 by 54. So there's actually two different cigars, two different Vitolas shapes in this box. You've got the 7 by 48 Churchill, there's 16 of those, and then there's 4 6 1/4 by 54. So a little more stout cigar, it's a different wrapper to binder filler kind of thing. That's going to change a lot of the flavors right there. But we are doing this, the Opus X Rexilient or Resilient, to commemorate September 11th. We'll let you know whether this is in the humidor. This is Eat, Drink, Smoke.
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0: Everybody knows that this economy right now, there's a term for it, Fingers.
1: Stinks.
0: No, that's not it.
1: Sucks?
0: No, that's not it.
1: I give up.
0: Stinks and sucks. Stinks and sucks. It's stink sucks. Stink sucks. We invented a word.
1: Only took 8 years.
0: Also, I'm not wrong. See, drink, smoke. I'm Tony Katz. That's America's favorite amateur drinker, Fingers Malloy. I'm here to tell you, it stink sucks. I can't even say the word anymore. It's rough. It is rough, and it's not that we haven't dealt with these things before, right? We dealt with them in the Biden administration. We're dealing with them now. It is the basic cost of all things and the things you can't avoid, right? We have discussed insurance costs, car insurance costs. So I have a friend in New Jersey, a guy I grew up with, my first outside of elementary school friend in the world.
1: Okay.
0: And he was discussing that he's got two kids, one kid in college, one kid driving, one kid not yet driving. So there's four cars, but they only have three on the insurance because one kid's in college right now, doesn't have a car insurance. New Jersey.
1: Oh, Lord.
0: Over $8,000 a year. I don't care who you are. If you're playing in the middle class, the minute you get there, the minute you get to 8,000, you're like, well, something's got to give. Something's got to give. Now, you've got a couple of kids driving, and you've got a couple of vehicles. You've got your late mother's car, something very, very cool, by the way, if you've never seen a photo of it. We have talked about it before.
1: Yeah, Chevy SSR.
0: It's in yellow. It's a Twinkie. It's so cool. But you're paying.
1: Oh, my goodness. I'm paying close to $5,000 a year.
0: Yeah.
1: And all of my cars, except for one, is 2017 model or older.
0: Yes.
1: That's the other thing. Used to be, well, if you got a really older, old car, you knew that the rate would be cut. And it doesn't feel like as a significant cut as it should be compared to a newer model car. Everything's insane.
0: And college age kids, and they're both on the insurance. And so it's five cars, right? There's four of us, and we wanted to learn, kids to learn sticks. So I purchased this 1999 Mazda Miata.
1: Nice.
0: It's so awesome, I can't even describe it.
1: It's pretty cool.
0: It's a go-kart. I love the daylights out of this thing. Over $5,000. Yeah. Over $5,000. And this isn't homeowner's insurance, renter's insurance, health insurance. The average American has more money in income. That was one of the weird, interesting numbers of 2025. Those numbers went up. They did, but the inflation is still there. The cost of these basic things has gone up. And then the cost of this brought, were you ever part of, did we ever discuss the burrito conversation? Okay. You guys know that Fingers and I do political radio as well. I do a morning show in Indianapolis. I have a nationally syndicated midday show. I do a lot of TV work. Fingers has a weekend show over there in the Ann Arbor area in Michigan. Fingers has written for the Washington Times. Like, we know these people. We know this stuff. We do this constantly. We do eat, drink, smoke to get away from the politics.
1: And just when you think we're out, they drag us back in.
0: Right? I don't want to get overly political on this. But this, the inflation remains. The tariffs have kept the inflation there. Don't ever think that we're not, we're guys on who politically reside on the political right, but we're also outrageously honest people because we're focused on actual policy and not on people. That's not how we roll. The burrito conversation was one that got brought up about from the guys over at Turning Point USA. And somebody had said to somebody else, and the story was relayed on social media, you know, a burrito shouldn't cost $20. And the response from people on the political right was, well, if you're buying $20 burritos, you're doing it wrong. They missed the whole story to go for like the cheap shot. The story isn't, if you can't afford a $20 burrito, don't buy a $20 burrito. The story is, if you go quick serve and get a meal just for yourself, you could be pushing $20. If you go fast food, you could be pushing $20. I don't know if they purposely missed it or they were purposely obtuse. I can't figure out which one it is. But that was the story. And these there are people who don't want to admit to this is a serious issue in the U.S.
1: Look, so much of what is part of the political climate now is you're just a member of a team, and it's like a team sport. So if you are on the political right, there are people that are running around screaming, it's not that bad. You're just making poor life choices. If you're on the political left, you're saying everything is terrible, and you ignored the fact that much of this inflation and these price spikes happened during a Democratic administration. Everybody, for the most part in America, seems like if they are involved politically, they're only interested in being part of a team and not acknowledging certain facts because they don't want their team to look bad. They just want to blame the other team.
0: Yeah. And we've been through this in a lot of different ways. I don't need my team to win by positioning things as if they're not happening. You win by honestly addressing the situation.
1: Yes.
0: And man, they didn't honestly address the situation in Biden's 4 years. Let's be perfectly clear about that. They told us that the inflation was transitory. They told us that this was the best economy ever. They told us that the investment was going great. No part of that was true. And we take a look now and they want to tell us that the cost of everything has gone down. The cost of some things have gone down. That's legit. The cost of everything hasn't gone down when people are paying $7 a gallon for diesel, man.
1: Yeah.
0: And that's therefore the cost of shipping, the cost of trucking, and everything else rises along with that. And it is frustrating. It is frustrating to know that we are rational people in a rational world. We're trying to live in a rational world.
1: I was going to say, what rational world are you living in?
0: I caught myself. And everybody else, to your point, Fingers, they want the team to win. I want us to win. I don't know what team is. I want us to win.
1: You know what team I'm on? Team America.
0: I'm on Team Eat, Drink, Smoke Nation. So maybe that makes me xenophobic. I'm cool. I'm down with that. If you just want to throw an ism on there or a phobia that you think I've got, right? Right?
1: We can make a phobia up. What was the beginning? Suck, what is it?
0: Sting sucks. I think that was it. Oh, it's rough. Keep it here. It's Eat, Drink, Smoke.
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11: News. I'm Carmen Roberts. The Fly Dubai co-pilot accused of trying to hijack an Israel-bound flight has been identified.
12: The suspect in this case was previously hired by Oman Air, but was later given a ground job over suspicion of his activities. Now, exactly what those activities were has not been disclosed yet, but the suspect later moved to Dubai, where he eventually became a pilot for Fly Dubai.
11: Fox's Jeff Paul in Tel Aviv. New York Governor Hochul orders a criminal probe into the alleged gang rape at Cornell University in 2024.
13: The woman making the allegations is now suing the university, which did suspend and expel some of the accused men, but none were criminally charged, as law enforcement at the time says the woman didn't claim assault.
11: Fox's Evan Brown. And the Coast Guard searching for a missing air ambulance off the coast of Nantucket. 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

0: drink, smoke. It is your cigar, bourbon, foodie extravaganza. I'm Tony Katz. That right there is America's favorite amateur drinker. Fingers Malloy, this to commemorate the 25th anniversary of September 11th from Opus, from Arturo Fuente, the Opus X Rexilient, or Resilient, R-E-X-I-L-L-E-N-T. A portion of the proceeds here going to Tunnel to Towers and some charitable organizations that have done some really good work, amazing work since September 11th. A pretty wonderful thing for the people here at Opus to do with everything on here that was America themed and the red, white, and blue and the stars and stripes. I immediately thought it was American 250, because it has that kind of vibe. But this is really about September 11th, and I want to make sure I give it its due right there. This is the Churchill we're smoking, which is a 7x48. The box, which is a box of 20, comes with two different vitolas. It has the 7x48 Churchill, and it also comes with it's 6 1/4x54, which I think they would call a Toro, maybe a Toro Gordo, right there. And that's certainly going to give you a different presentation of the cigar, right? The Churchill is going to have more wrapper to the binder and filler. That's where the flavor's in the wrapper. This is going to, the 6 1/4x54, is going to burn a little bit differently. So it's interesting that they're doing it that way. And no, you would ask me during the break, do I see that often? Not really. Not really. Maybe I've seen that just a couple times, a handful of times. There's a reason for it, you know, unless it's some kind of like sampler, you know, and it's got the different vitolas in there.
1: But there's no possibility of being able to buy a box of the Toros.
0: Not that I know of. I mean, who knows what they'll do at another time,
1: right?
0: You know, what they'll put out there, what they'll decide to offer out in the future. The only thing we don't know is the blend. We don't know what the wrapper, binder, filler is. In here, you know, this comes from their factory, but they're keeping that part close to the vest, and I'm fine with that. The question, Fingers Malloy, is this in your humidor for $27 a stick?
1: Yes.
0: Right now, it's absolutely lovely. It's burning a little odd, right? Not burning perfectly even, but that wood spice, that cedar spice, is where it has a touch of black moving to white pepper in the bottom back of the throat, is tempered by just, it's not a cream, maybe it's a bready, a touch of richness is what I'll call it. And man, that's just like, you know, you're smoking a bit of Fuente. It's really hitting in that good spot. For me, this reminds me a little bit of the Angel Share, which is a cigar that I smoke. I had purchased a box, and I do one a week, and I'm slowly going through the whole box, and so I've had a whole bunch by now. And so it reminds me of that a little bit, but this one's a little more tempered to me. Again, it could be the Vitola, because that one's a Robusto. Maybe a little bit bigger than a Robusto, a little bit bigger than 5 inches, but it's a smaller ring gauge, more in a 46, but not a Panatella. No, I get myself crazy. But this one is got that spice, but it's just a touch muted. Where are you, Fingers?
1: Well, first, you know, normally this would be a splurge stick for me, but the fact that what the stick represents, portion of it going to charity, I think that it
0: does that make a difference for you?
1: For me, it does. Okay. I mean, so much we talk about when it comes to cigars and bourbon is the story behind it, mm-hmm. and the fact that this has a story and a cause, I think elevates it to the point where, yes, the stick is very good. $27 is a little bit more than I usually like to spend on a cigar, but because of what the stick represents, it would definitely be in my humidor. For me, that cedar is there, that spice is there. I'm getting almost like a hint of coffee now that I'm a little bit further ahead of you. Mm-hmm. Maybe a hint of coffee.
0: Coffee brewed or coffee berry?
1: I'd go with coffee berry.
0: Okay. So think a little bit. It's a little bit of fruit. It could be a touch bitter, right? I'm sure how I would describe coffee, which is bitter's great. Bitter is absolutely great in a cigar. Fantastic.
1: The only thing I have had so far with this cigar is I've had a little bit of an issue keeping it lit. Other than that, everything has been great. It's burning evenly. In fact, I got to move my ashtray. All of my smoke from my cigar is going right into your face.
0: So no, I'm fine. I would tell you that I can feel myself puffing a little bit harder on this. So I did just put it down, let it cool down. I don't want it to plug up or anything like that.
1: Forget that ammonia taste.
0: Oh, when it gets too hot.
1: Yeah.
0: If you get the ammonia, that's what's, if you ever get that, if you ever get that ammonia taste, like what just happened there? That's different than bitter. It's just like you can really feel it on the tongue. Your cigar is too hot. Put it down for 20 minutes. Put it down for 20 minutes. Let it all cool down. Tap out the ash. Maybe blow it out. So people will talk about if you have to leave a cigar for a couple hours, you come back to it. Is that okay? The answer is yes. What you should do is blow it out. So blow through the cigar. And what you're doing is just trying to blow out the dead smoke, anything that's trapped in there. Remember, you got the draw. You've got this air that's coming through. So there's air that's trapped in there. Blow that out. Push that out. It's not easy. It's not going to push out like you're going through a straw. There's tobacco in there. But do that and then leave it for a minute. Do that again. Then light back up and you should be just fine. So yeah, slowing down a little bit on the cigar. Absolutely. If it was just you and me in the studio, again, 2 hours.
1: Yeah, I can see
0: on this smoke from Opus, the Fuente Opus X Rexilience is how I'm going to pronounce it. It's time, Fingers Malloy, for News of the Week.
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0: I'm out because someone in my neighborhood is going to order nails. And that's the moment where the drone machine is going to go, oops. And the next thing you know, I'm in a game of Call of Duty. No. No, by the way, I have no idea if nails fall on you on Call of Duty. I've never played Call of Duty. But no.
1: It feels more like a Roadrunner coyote cartoon.
0: Well done.
1: There's a little airplane flying over and nails are dropping from Acme.
0: This is a terror from Acme?
1: Acme.
0: Acme?
1: Acme.
0: This is a terrible idea, Fingers Boy. This is the idea of human garbage.
1: Listen, normally I would agree with you on this sort of thing. But I'm in the middle of a home improvement project, and I realize I forgot to buy paintbrushes. Who has the time to drop everything and go back to Lowe's? No, because here's
0: maybe make yourself a list. Maybe be a grown-up.
1: I do. It's all right up here. I'm pointing at my head for the radio listeners. And a lot of times that list drops right out of my ear, and I forget things. It's unfortunate, but, you know, I am 35, and once that hits, things go downhill.
0: Can I just say something?
1: Absolutely.
0: I just noticed you shaved. You kept the goatee. You got rid of the beard. I just noticed that.
1: Like 3 weeks ago.
0: I.
1: Why don't you pay attention to me anymore?
0: Listen, I rarely look at your face. I'm too busy looking at your ass. But I just, this is a better look for you.
1: Well, thank you.
0: Yeah. Stick with the goatee and clean shaven.
1: This is what's interesting about how this all comes together. I got my razor, the electric razor. It was delivered to me via drone from Lowe's.
0: It's such a bad idea. It's such a bad idea. America, huddle up. If you could, for all of our sake, stop being such lazy bastards.
1: Wow.
0: That would be great.
1: Where can everyone get in touch with you, Tony?
0: You can email me, of course, anytime, day or night, at killtony@yahoo.com, and Tony Hinchcliffe will get right back to you.
1: You think Tony has a Yahoo account?
0: Tony has an AOL account, just so we're all perfectly clear.
1: Here's the other thing. Why are we continuing to make DoorDash a global power? It's getting to the point where I'm just expecting at some point DoorDash is going to invade Ireland. That's
0: DoorDash wants to drive the nails over to me. That's fine. Also, I'm okay with invading Ireland. Most importantly, great question. How are people okay with the fees? I don't know. I swear to you, I don't know how they do it at all. If you can afford the fees, I'm in the wrong business. I want to get into your business. Keep it here. It's Eat, Drink, Smoke.
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0: So I had an unusual dining experience. 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But unfortunately, it was someone else's food. So I couldn't get a doggy bag.
1: You had a weird dining experience with somebody else's food?
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1: Ooh. Yeah, so what'd they have?
0: They had the pork, which I, as you know, enjoy my pork pulled.
1: Yes.
0: And then they had...
1: Was it pulled pork?
0: Yes, it was pulled pork. Here's the side, and I've never seen this before.

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1: At the party, as we were eating it, by the way, it was delicious. There was something about the sweetness of the cream corn in the mac and cheese. It was very good. I went to my Google machine.
2: I'm immediately asking AI.
1: Yeah. Oh, you did? Oh, yeah.
2: All right, talk to me.
1: Tons of recipes for creamed corn mac and cheese. The sweetness of the...
2: Oh, wait, whoa. Not corn, creamed corn.
1: Right, creamed corn mac and cheese.
2: Oh, is a replacement for milk or a replacement for cream?
1: Yeah, at that point, I didn't look at the recipe. I just wanted to see if what I was eating really existed before today. And apparently, it did. And there are recipes all over the internet for creamed corn mac and cheese. Now, the sweetness was delightful in the mac and cheese.
2: The bathroom was terrible.
1: Well, we're still waiting on that.
2: But, the two things were acting against each other.
1: But the texture was strange because you're biting into the mac and cheese and all of a sudden you got niblets. So apparently your reaction to this already tells me you've never had this before.
2: I've never heard of it. I've never seen it. I absolutely want to try it.
1: Right?
2: 10,000% I want to try it.
1: So then I was asking around because, listen, I moved here from Michigan in the year 2000.
2: In the year 2000.
1: Yes.
2: No one knows that Conan bit?
1: So I'm a transplant, but at this point, my goodness, I'm a Hoosier.
2: Yeah.
1: Although if you ask some Hoosiers, they'll always say, you're not a Hoosier. You weren't born here. You know all about this.
2: Oh, please. I pay no attention to people that angry, that bitter.
1: So I thought maybe this is like a regional thing. And I've never experienced this. Maybe this is something that is quite common in Central Indiana, and everyone around me said no. One person said to me, my wife makes mac and cheese with cream of mushroom soup.
2: Nope, that's a divorce. That's horrifying. However, truffle mac and cheese sounds awesome. So there's a difference between those two things. I don't know first how much of a fan I am of the stuff in my mac and cheese. So, like lobster mac and cheese.
1: Mm-hmm.
2: Not for me.
1: Bacon?
2: So, bacon is a crumble on top, sure. I'm willing to accept mac and cheese with hot dogs cut up into it because I'm willing to accept all of that kind of kid food. Spaghetti with hot dogs cut up into it is awesome. I would eat it right now.
1: Yeah?
2: Yes, of course.
1: You take a bite of that and you close your eyes and for a split second, you can convince yourself you're 13 years old again.
2: Oh, I wasn't eating that when I was 13. That's more like when I was 8. Well, I have a very refined palate. You did not grow up in the cat's household.
1: When did you graduate from hot dogs in?
2: Well, we moved to Fine China when I was 9. and then to the standard 5-course meal when I was 11. So, yeah, probably around that time.
1: That's when Grey Poupon was introduced.
2: Yeah, but we didn't take it out of the jar. We moved it into a special dish.
1: Oh.
2: Yeah.
1: Did you store it next to the sizzling?
2: I don't know where the butler stored it. I don't know where the help did their things. All I know is that things would magically appear, and then, like mole people, they would appear out of the basement and say, is it time? And I would not even dignify them with a response.
1: But going back to the mac and cheese.
2: How many people believe me right there?
1: 3.
2: That's right.
1: Going back to the mac and cheese. If I see cream corn by itself, I'm disappointed.
2: Right.
1: I'm not a big cream corn guy.
2: No, not me either.
1: But as an ingredient in a dish, you can convince me.
2: It's really... I want to experience this. I absolutely want to experience... Now, I want more to do a truffle mac and cheese and the bacon mac and cheese, right? I want to do that. Do you like mac and cheese with like a crumb topping?
1: Yes, absolutely.
2: Right? So now you're talking about a texture thing, which is really what we're getting.

0: into. But utilizing cream corn gives you a flavor thing and a texture thing. And I don't know where I am on the flavor, because it is, it has to be a much sweeter presentation all the way around.
1: Absolutely. It again goes back to, will the texture freak you out? And the fact that you're looking at it, and the cream corn is the same color as the mac and cheese.
0: Do you like actual corn in your cornbread?
1: Yes.
0: Yeah, I absolutely don't mind that at all. If I had my druthers, as the expression goes, I would do it without. But I don't mind it. I don't mind it at
1: all. I saw, you know me, Tony, I like to monitor social media outrage.
0: And you're doing a fine job of it.
1: Thank you.
0: He doesn't want to stop it. He just wants to monitor it.
1: That's what I'm there for. I saw this video the other day that people were commenting on. Making cornbread for your chili using a waffle maker. So you have a cornbread waffle, and then you pour the chili on top of it.
0: I'll accept that.
1: Dollop of sour cream.
0: I will accept that.
1: It's really a golden age of foodies right now, ladies and gentlemen, because if you are sick of what you always make around the house, you could just get on, go to your local YouTube and just start YouTubing food videos and the recipes. And it's just, it's amazing what
0: people are doing. There are plenty of people who are doing schlock nonsense. For example, let's say I was a totally hot chick wearing a low cut thing. And I said, let's make a pizza. Nope. No. I'm sure you're lovely people. I have nothing against you as people, but stop it.
1: Oh,
0: you're not showing me how to make a pizza.
1: Well, there's one influencer. I don't know if she's still doing this, but it popped into my head when you were saying it. She said, I'm going to make a sandwich every day until I get a boyfriend. And then she's got a little cutting board, and the only thing you're seeing is the cutting board and her chest.
0: Oh.
1: She's making the sandwich. And it's like, okay, she's probably had the account now for 6 months, and she has 6 billion followers.
0: It's thus the way of the world. But there are some really good people doing incredible work with food. I love this idea. We will make this. You want to make this for next week?
1: That's not a bad idea. You can't do, in my mind, well, listen, you can do anything you want. This isn't Cuba. But
0: true.
1: But I think this was truly homemade mac and cheese. This wasn't taking a box of Kraft mac and cheese and then putting the cream corn.
0: But by the way, you could do a box of Kraft mac and cheese. But no, I'll do it. Do a three cheese kind of thing.
1: Yeah,
0: absolutely.
1: Generic cream corn, or do you splurge for the good stuff?
0: Hold on. Is there good stuff? Is there such a thing as good cream corn?
1: Let me introduce you to a little friend I like to call Del Monte.
0: I was going to say Del Monte! I had to hold myself back from stealing your joke. Of course it's Del Monte!
1: Yeah.
0: Oh, bless you. I lost my voice on that. I think I hurt myself. Oh, I'm going to need to have some cream corn to make everything better on the old pipes. Yeah, we should do this. Yes.
1: I'm in.
0: It's Eat, Drink, Smoke.
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3: The Red State Blitz continues. I'm Carmen Roberts, Fox News. President Trump hits the campaign stage in Vandalia, Ohio tonight as he tries to drum up support for Republican candidates. He's expected to repeat the message he shared last night in Mobile, Alabama.
4: I'm asking you to pretend that I'm on the ballot.
3: In Ohio, Republican incumbent Senator John Husted faces a tough challenge from his Democratic opponent, former Senator Sherrod Brown.
5: The chair of the Ohio Republican Party says President Trump is the best messenger against Brown, saying the Ohio GOP is thrilled to welcome the president back to Ohio, a place he has never lost an election. He is forever welcome here. But Fox News polls indicate there are concerns that Husted's ties to President Trump is exactly what could hurt him in this election. Many folks in Ohio feel negatively about the economy. The president is aware of that, so now he's announcing in just days millions of seniors will receive $90 checks to help pay for Medicare Part B premiums.
3: Fox's Madeline Rivera reporting. The co-pilot accused of trying to hijack an Israel-bound Fly Dubai flight has been identified, and we're learning that he was previously grounded by Oman Air over concerns about his extremist views. Fox's Jeff Paul reports from Tel Aviv.
6: Israel is also involved in this investigation, with Prime Minister Benjamin Netanyahu saying this.
7: The attacker underwent Islamist radicalization. He intended to crash the plane along with its passengers. We are investigating now whether he was sent, and whoever sent him will pay a high price.
6: That hero captain who was attacked by his co-pilot, he is still recovering in the hospital in Abu Dhabi, but many calling him a hero for using his last grasp of strength to open up the cockpit door to allow those Israelis to come in and help control the situation.
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0: we'll just put this in the category of, was I going to base my thoughts on a bourbon on the label, or was I going to try it? I was going to try it, because if I based it on the label, I may not have tried it. It's Eat, Drink, Smoke. I'm Tony Katz, and that right there, giggling away, is America's favorite amateur drinker, Fingers Malloy.
1: Well, this is, what, 2 weeks in a row with the funky label?
0: Yeah. Yeah, with the something about that tells me that is some old school bourbon right there. I will admit that this bottle, first time this has ever happened, the cork broke off in the bottle, and I had to use a knife to get the rest out of it, so there might be a little bit of cork.
1: That's considered good luck in Latvia.
0: Floating through. Oh, well, lucky us. This is the David Nicholson, the 1843, coming in at 100 proof, ladies and gentlemen. Always applause for anything 100 proof or higher. Now, this is not a bottled in bond. This is just coming in at 100 proof. So I was trying to get a little bit of information on this. First, this is done by Lux Row. Lux Row Distillers. These are the same people doing Davies County, which we've had before and enjoyed. They do the Ezra Brooks. They do Rebel Bourbon, which you may have had. And they do Blood Oath.
1: We did Ezra Brooks, too.
0: Oh, sure.
1: Yeah.
0: Absolutely. In Blood Oath, you can spend a lot of money trying to find some Blood Oath bourbon. So here's the basic story, is that this is 1843. David Nicholson distilling bourbon at his St. Louis General Store. This is the story that bourbonbanter.com tells. And then Julian Pappy Van Winkle and W.L. Weller get involved with the brand. You know, some simple small names in the bourbon world. And then it grows from there. And actually, the Van Winkle family held on to this about the year 2000. And then it gets acquired. This won double gold, I think, in 2007. Not 2007, 2015.
1: Yeah.
0: So this has gotten some awards before, but that label is so old school, apothecary, like no thought into it whatsoever.
1: I feel like that bottle should be in a black and white photo with Frank and Dean.
0: Right?
1: Yeah.
0: Oh, no. This should be in a black and white photo from the frontier next to a wagon. That's this label right here. Just the script of David Nicholson and the 1843 in the gold with the black outline of it right there. I know nothing about this bourbon. Nothing about it. I don't know the mash bill. I don't know anything. I do know we have it in our Kinsey glasses, our Eat, Drink, Smoke Kinsey glasses. And it's paler, right? Maybe it's a light honey. Is a way to put that right there.
1: I salute you. I'm not seeing any cork flakes at all in this glass.
0: Would it stop you?
1: Of course not.
0: I didn't think
1: those are prizes.
0: I'll tell you, I can catch the nose from here.
1: Oh?
0: Oh, I absolutely can catch the nose from here.
1: Oh, that's nice.
0: Yeah.
1: Not a bit of elf ethanol on the nose.
0: No, 100 proof, not at all. And it is a weeded bourbon, but I just don't have a mash bill anywhere.
1: Wait a minute. Here we go.
0: Oh, stop it, you. Stop doing that. Also, I don't have I don't think I have an age on this. It is a straight bourbon, so it's more than 2 years, but I don't have a mash bill on this. I don't have an age statement on this, but it's a nice nose.
1: A little bit of vanilla, a little bit of oak. Something else going on there that I can't put my finger on. See, that what's funny is you say that you were starting to get notes, what, a foot away from your nose. I have to get my nose really in there.
0: Yeah, there's a little bit of, maybe, you know, I said it's a honey look. Maybe there's a touch of honey in there because there's just a little bit of just like residual sweetness going on. Pleasant, like way more pleasant than the bottle shows or the color of the bourbon looks.
1: Yeah.
0: That's nice, but sniffing is for suckers. Fingers Malloy, you ready for this?
1: Tony, I've been ready for this all day.
0: Fingers Malloy is about to do what's known as the Kentucky Chew, moving the juice around the palate, getting a feel for the flavors of the bourbon. I'm a believer in the two sips methodology, the first sip to set the taste buds, the second sip to really get an idea of where the flavors lie. What say you as you work this Fingers Horatio Malloy?
1: Okay. Nice little bit of spice.
0: Really?
1: Yeah. Oak is there. That vanilla is there. There's something else there. I have to say that right off the bat, that spice hit me. There's a little sting on the tongue. The spice isn't overwhelming. It's just that's the first note, and it's predominant for me, where the other notes, the oak, that vanilla, is secondary. There's something on the finish that I can't quite put my finger on. I'm telling you, a nice little bit of sting on the tongue. No real warmth in the chest. I would have thought this is 80 proof.
0: Okay, 100 proof for the David Nicholson 1843 Kentucky Straight Bourbon Whiskey. I'm going in, Fingers.
1: Okay, he's going in, ladies and gentlemen. And he's doing what we like to call the Saginaw Swish. The Memphis Munch, the Chattanooga Chomp.
0: Wow. Don't ever, ever, ever judge a bourbon by its label.
1: Yeah.
0: This is the greatest example of that. I think we may have come across. I'm going back in.
1: Oh, there he goes. His two-sip methodology, ladies and gentlemen. And I agree with you 100%. I think this would make a traditional bourbon drinker very happy.
0: Oh, that's really splendid. That is really nice. I think that finish plays a little thin. I think that there is that spice there. There is an oak. There is over there at Lux Row, they describe it as a bit smoky. And I don't think they're crazy. I just can't say that it's really pronounced a smokiness.
1: You could talk me into that on the finish, but that's not a predominant note in my mind anyway.
0: No, there's a little bit of oak. There's a little bit of a baking spice. There's a nice little bit of like a vanilla with a hint of creaminess going on. Going back in.
1: He's going in for a third sip. Now, to me, this would be something that plays more for you. It's not overly sweet.
0: It's not overly sweet. This is, holy cow, that is nicely done. Fingers Malloy, the David Nicholson 1843 Kentucky Straight Bourbon Whiskey, 100 proof. Is it in your liquor cabinet for $29.99 a bottle?
1: Stop it.
0: Holy crap. Now, some places, you probably $35. Holy cow.
1: That's a find. And once again, like you said, this is a great lesson. If I would have seen that on the shelf, I don't know if I would gravitate.
0: That was in your great-grandfather's liquor cabinet, and even he kept it in the back.
1: Yeah.
0: Holy cow. I cannot wait to do this on a cube and find out. That's really something cool.
1: I hate to monkey with it.
0: I know, but we're gonna. Yep. We do that. Keep it here. Deep Drink Smoke.
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0: Very often, when we hear about supermarkets pulling things from the shelf, we assume, oh my gosh, there's a recall. Oh my gosh, there's a problem. Oh my gosh, something got into the food. This is different. This is very, very different. It's Eat, Drink, Smoke. I'm Tony Katz. That right there is America's favorite amateur drinker, Fingers Malloy. Kroger removed Red Bull. Red Bull from their shelves, but it's not a recall. You've got the story. It's from thestreet.com. That's Red Bull. That's serious stuff. But this is all about money.
1: Yes, and it's not just Red Bull. Several of their locations have also decided to pull Boar's Head. They've removed 200 locations have removed Boar's Head deli meat from their deli as well. According to thestreet.com, neither company, Boar's Head or Kroger, would explain why the change was made, but industry and analysts told the news station that was reporting this originally that price may be the issue.
0: Here's the quote. This is reported by WCPO. Kroger recently raised the price of some of its Boar's Head meats, such as oven roasted or maple honey turkey, and I get the maple honey turkey, to $14.99 a pound. And Kroger's private selection, that's what they call it, their version is often $10.99 a pound, significantly less. Maple honey turkey is $15 a pound.
1: Wow.
0: The stuff you make your kids' lunches with is $15 a pound. Go on, tell us more about how if we're buying $15 a pound turkey, we're doing it wrong. The issue here, some of these people are just ridiculous. This is a problem. But this isn't, hey, look, we're taking advantage. There's a production cost issue. There's the issue of feed. There's a fertilizer issue going on because of the war with Ukraine, because we get a lot of fertilizer from that area. There are a lot of things that are playing all around this. But it does go back to this conversation of the idea that everything is all right on the economics. Not true. The question is, is there a win for the consumer by pulling the product? I don't have an answer for that.
1: Only, I will say, it's a win for the consumer if Kroger can somehow negotiate a deal to bring down the price of Red Bull and it comes back to the store shelves. Then it's a win for the consumer. But, you know, Kroger is taking a big risk here. I'm not saying Red Bull for a majority of consumers is going to be a deal breaker as far as whether or not they're going to go to Kroger for the grocery shopping. But if you see Kroger starting to draw a line in the sand with some of these companies saying, okay, you're charging too much. I can't justify this for my customer base. It's going to really bring on an interesting environment.
0: The Red Bull conversation is interesting because I don't know how many people buy Red Bull by the case. Rather, I'm not saying they don't, but I always assume Red Bull is the thing that you're getting at the convenience store. The Red Bull is the thing you're grabbing and going with. And they'll still pay the outrageous premium for the convenience store, which boggles the mind. Boar's Head. We get Boar's Head over private selection. Now, I got to check to see if it's $15 a pound where we are. But because I like Boar's Head.
1: Yeah.
0: $15 a pound gets silly.
1: Fingers Moy Sr. loves Boar's Head.
0: Right.
1: I go to a grocery concern that still carries Boar's Head, and it is $15, $16 a pound, depending on what you're looking at. He likes low-sodium ham. They also have deep-fried turkey.
0: Sliced?
1: Yes. Deep-fried turkey sliced deli meat. And, yeah, you get a pound of that stuff. You're like, my goodness.
0: By the way,
1: I could have bought the whole bird and then some.
0: Do you call it deli meat or do you call it cold cuts?
1: Deli meat.
0: Yeah. I call it cold cuts. And I will tell you, deli meat makes me feel oogie. There's something about that word, deli meat. It's just...
1: That's just another regional thing.
0: Yeah. Right? Oh, I know it is.
1: I mean, you grew up in New Jersey. Mm-hmm. So cold cut.
0: Cut or deli. But deli meat...
1: Oh, maybe I'm the only one that calls it deli meat.
0: No, you're not. My joyous wife refers to as deli meat. And I tell her, stop it!
1: Do you say to her, it makes me feel, what'd you say, oogie?
0: Oh, oogie, I've told, she knows.
1: Does it give you the ick?
0: It is ick central. It is ick personified.
1: So when you get your cold cuts.
0: Thank you.
1: You're welcome. The deli meat that you buy. No, I'm sorry.
0: I've never liked you.
1: The cold cuts that you purchase. Does it always have to be from the deli counter? Are you fine with getting the prepackaged stuff in the other side of the grocery store next to the sausage and the cheese?
0: I am fine with the pre-sliced. I am okay with that because, I mean, growing up in Jersey, the idea that things had to be sliced paper thin,
1: really? That's a thing.
0: Oh.
1: You don't do sandwich cut.
0: Oh, there would be, no one called, they would tell you the number on the slicer to turn it to.
1: 0.5.
0: And I watched other people do this growing up, and I'm like, I don't understand you at all. I don't understand what's happening. And that was a little bit of my youth naivete. They were trying to make the meat stretch a little bit longer, right? There's that, and there's also, you know, how they like it on a sandwich and how they would pile it on a sandwich. The idea of it being, you know, cutting it thinner and stuff. If their question was asked, I'd be like, yeah, not too thin. No, not too thick. Like, it'll just be that.
1: I find when it comes to making a sandwich at home, while I believe cold cut quality is important, the quality of the bread, in my mind, is so much more important than the cold cut quality. Because, you know, between the flavor of the bread and then I put a lot of toppings on my sandwiches at home. So it's a lot like a Whopper at Burger King. Right. A lot of slop on the deli meat. Oh, sorry, cold cuts.
0: You be you.
1: I don't want you to get the ick.
0: It's too late now.
1: To me, the bread quality is much more important than the cold cut quality. Are you in that boat or
0: no? Because I don't eat the bread.
1: I keep forgetting.
0: Yeah, yeah. It's an existence, guys. It really is.
1: So do you wrap your cold cuts in, like, lettuce?
0: Do you
1: wrap?
0: Yeah.
1: Can you eat tortillas?
0: Yeah, you're right. Certain kinds of tortillas, I do. The cold cut quality matters. It absolutely matters. 10,000%.
1: Well, when you're not eating bread, I would assume it has to matter.
0: But going back to it, if you now take it out of the store, what does that say to the customer? Like, isn't that awkward? Isn't that like...
1: Depends on how you spin it. We took this out of our chain because we're concerned about prices getting out of control for you. And we're fighting a battle to bring down costs.
0: Or was the price already out of control and they started wasting and they're like, we can't afford to keep it on the shelves. We're wasting too much. We're not getting value out of it because it's not getting sold. The product's not being moved. Yeah, I assume it's the latter. Not good things, because if I can't get my Red Bull and turkey, I don't know how I'm going to get through just one more night.
1: It's a Friday night for me.
0: Red Bull and turkey, everybody. It's the meal of the future. Dietrich Smoke.
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9: Fox News, I'm Roger Stern. The Coast Guard searching for an air ambulance traveling from Bermuda to Boston with six people on board. It plunged more than 12,000 feet and disappeared from radar near Nantucket.
10: Roger, you said you're coming in blind, is that what you said? Okay, you declare an emergency or no? Okay, you're coming in a little weak.
9: 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We're learning more about the first officer who allegedly stabbed his captain during that Fly Dubai flight.
11: According to people familiar with the matter, the suspect in this case had previously been hired by Oman Air, but was later grounded by the airline over suspicion of his activities. The suspect in this case eventually was given a ground job with Oman Air.
9: Fox's Jeff Paul, no word on why Oman Air was suspicious of the pilot. 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

0: Eat, drink, smoke. It is your cigar, bourbon, foodie extravaganza. I'm Tony Katz, and that right there is America's favorite amateur drinker, Fingers Malloy. Now, his cigar is giving him a little bit of issue. I think you're going to get a little more heat on that thing right there. You got to grab your water as well. We got to try some bourbon. We got to smoke these cigars. This is from Arturo Fuente. This is the Fuente Fuente Opus X, what they call the Rexilient. I think they pronounce it Rexilient, R-E-X-I-L-L-E-N-T. Maybe they meant resilient. This is the 9/11 25th commemorative cigar right here, with a portion of every box going to Tunnel to Towers, I believe is the name of the charity. Except for a couple of little issues Fingers is having with keeping it lit, which could be a lot of things. Could be the humidifying. It could be just rolled a little tight. Maybe it's a little green and needs a little more time to lay down. I'm not having those issues, right? Hand-rolled product. These things can take place even with the greats, like our Arturo Fuente. The cigar itself, in terms of the wrapper, binder, and filler, is undisclosed. This is the Churchill 7x48 that we are smoking. This coming in at about $28 a stick, and I am all in at $28 a stick if it indeed can stay lit. His is having, just giving you a little problem.
1: Yeah,
0: it's nothing we can't work through.
1: I need to let it rest. It's starting to get that ammonia taste to it, and then we don't want that.
0: Dial down, bring it back. I'm a yes on this. And as for the bourbon, this is the David Nicholson 1843 right here. This has been surprising because it is a label that makes you say nobody ever wanted to drink this. It's so old school. It looks so ancient, and yet very, very impressed with the nose on this, with the little bit of vanilla, that oak that you were getting, a baking spice, maybe almost a leather spice. I'm going to say more of a baking spice that you get on this bourbon. Now, I moved mine to a cube. Fingers moved his, just added a little bit of water.
1: Got my eyedropper out and put a little bit of water in.
0: Yeah, there was no eyedropper. So what happens here is that water brings down proof, right? This is 100 proof, not bottled in bond, just 100 proof. Water is the only thing that'll bring down proof. And then water will also open it up. Some flavors more pronounced, some flavors more muted. You can do it with a little bit of water. You can do it with a cube. However it is you like to do it. I do it with a cube, and we see what the difference is.
1: So he's going back in, ladies and gentlemen, this time on the cube, and better?
0: That's really good. That's really good. It's a little bit of lush. The creamy kind of picked up a little bit because of the cube. That's right. It's not the smoothest bourbon I ever had. Just so we're all perfectly clear. It's not the smoothest thing in the world. There is no age statement here, so we don't know how long this has been aged.
1: That's not harsh.
0: No. $29.99 a bottle? If you were looking for a dialed down Old Grandad 114, you could play with this. Not as pronounced and not as big. This only coming in at 100 proof. Finger said if you told him this was 80 proof, he'd agree with you. There's no ethanol. There's no sting, anything like that. There's no real heat. There's still no real heat. There's a little bit of heat in the throat now because of the cube, but that's the only difference. Hold on.
1: Oh, going back in again.
0: It's a nice bourbon. You can work with that. You can daily sip that.
1: Yes.
0: Fingers, you added a little bit of water. He's going in right there. Going to have himself a little sip. See what the difference is. See if it makes any difference whatsoever. Eyes opened up a little bit. Eyes got a little bit wide for Fingers Malloy right there. Now he's got a face of confusion going on. Yes.
1: Everything was there. Was before. I got a little bit of floral. Huh. A hint of floral. When the first note that hit me, other than that spice that's still there, that's the thing that hits you right away. It's not...
0: not an overwhelming spice.
1: Not by any stretch of the imagination. But that's the first thing that hits you. Then you get the oak. Then there's that vanilla. And you mentioned there's like a creaminess to it as well. I agree with you on there. But as that spice hit me, I got a little bit of a floral note, but then that dissipated rather quickly. I didn't get that neat. That's wonderful. you.
0: Yeah,
1: it's to me. I mean, my goodness, I'm the value guy. $29.95, whatever you said there. That's a great bargain. I think that is a bottle that everyone at the table would be happy with.
0: And there's a David Nicholson 1843, and then there's a David Nicholson Reserve, which is also 100 proof.
1: Interesting.
0: Yeah. That's clearly on a list of the bargain bourbons that we've tried. It's not the greatest thing I had. But holy cow, you could sip that all day.
1: Yes.
0: Everyone's going to be like, oh, it's fine. Thanks. And someone's going to be like, is that Woodford? Like, someone's going to ask those kinds of questions. Yeah. Yes, you can. Well done. Well played. Lux Row Distillers, LUX, LuxRowDistillers.com. It's time, Fingers Malloy, for News of the Week.
1: Tony, The Hill has the story. Defense Secretary or Secretary of War, depending on who you talk to, Pete Hegseth.
0: Oh, I've seen him.
1: Is set to announce a 20% cut in of admirals and generals in a major Pentagon overhaul.
0: Okay. This is going to seem like unpopular opinion, but it is not unpopular opinion. There are people who get very angry with this. They go immediately to their political fiefdoms. He's cutting the military. He's gutting the military. He's removing our best and brightest. It's possible we have too many generals and too many admirals. It's possible we've got just too many of these people, and it's just not necessary. It is overkill. This is true about what we classify in the United States. We have an overclassification problem. This is true about universities. We have too many college graduates. We told everybody you have to have a college degree in order to be a person. You have to have a college degree in order to get a job. None of this was true, and we have way too many college graduates, and we don't have the jobs for them, and then they end up not having jobs, and then they have resentment and anger because they were promised these things. We have too many generals. Now, before anybody says to me, how dare you, let's go the other way with this. What is the proper amount? What is the right amount of these things? Somebody has an expertise. You can't tell me that a general knows how many generals there should be because the general wants to be the general. The question is, what do you need to operate the business properly? And the same thing is true with the military. What is needed to operate it properly? What is the level of redundancy? And maybe you don't need X number of tens, hundreds of thousands of generals, brigadier generals, major generals, etc.
1: I think it is wise to tread lightly in these situations because it can come across that, and I'm not saying you're doing this,
0: but the
1: knee-jerk reaction, you don't have respect for the people that put on the uniform to see,
0: nonsense.
1: Cutting jobs. Exactly. Having said that, I agree with you. I'm old enough to remember when the Soviet Union fell, there was talk of a peace dividend. You remember this?
0: No.
1: You don't remember this? Oh, it was be a peace dividend where we would be able to scale back some of our military, scale back some of the budget, and devote it to other things. Certainly, we wouldn't scale back and actually cut taxes. But there was talk of this. I agree with you, and I think that you and I are both politically on the same side when it comes to this stuff. It should be happening in all segments of government, especially if it's happening in the private sector. It should be happening in the public sector as well. There's such thing as too many cooks spoil the broth. You know, do we need these many generals? Do we need this many admirals? Maybe it's time to look at this and scale back. And I don't have a problem with this at all.
0: No, not in the slightest. Are we war ready, which is the point of a military? And that doesn't mean we have to have everybody who's a general still being a general. That doesn't mean you have to get rid of everybody. It means that we elect people. Decisions are made by adults, and we work with those decisions. And we disagree with those decisions, you elect somebody else. Simple as that. No one's guaranteed a job. This is Eat, Drink, Smoke.
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0: Prime days are here, and I'm so excited. 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
1: 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That will be Eat Drink Smoke After Dark. And you'll be able to hear some of the things that are said off the air, many of which these remarks are not FCC compliant.
0: And we're very okay with that. Very okay. By the way, can you buy appliances on Amazon?
1: That's tricky.
0: Like, I'm talking about the big stuff. I'm not talking about coffee makers and things like that.
1: Yeah, I believe that's tricky because at one point I was looking at washers, dryers, and I think the selection was very

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1: Right. There's that. There's something about the hunt where you're looking around for the deal everywhere, where you get kind of addicted to the hunt. Sometimes I'll purchase something, and for some reason, even though I bought something, I'll keep shopping. I've done that with cars before.
2: See if you got the right deal?
1: Yes.
2: So I'm in a place, as we're recording, it's before October turns, because we record a little bit earlier than when the show airs. And so I'm like, do I get the car in September, take advantage of these deals, or do I risk it all on what's behind curtain number two and wait for next month and see if those deals are better, or is it, now everything's three times the price? I don't know. I'm looking for, like, last year's kind of stuff. I want the 2025s, because if that's still on the lot, you better be willing to hand it to me and say, please take. Here you go.
1: Are you finding that that's the case?
2: Not at all. Everyone's insane. Certifiable.
1: It is
2: crazy. Certifiable.
1: I was looking at, you sent me the link, a 21-year-old full-size pickup truck.
2: Yeah. I think it was like a Chevy Avalanche or something.
1: They still want 15 grand for it. Yeah. Everything's insane.
2: Yeah. It is crazy. The things need something basic. Basic. Compact SUV. That's all it is. $40,000. $40,000. At that moment, I'm like, well, why aren't I just buying a Lexus and bump it up and be done?
1: Yeah.
2: Just go to town. What am I wasting time for? This is silly. This is madness. And I will admit, it's been a weird year. I needed a car. My son's car broke, and it was a 2009, and I needed to replace that. My wife got into an accident. She's fine. But the car, they totaled it. My third car this year.
1: Ugh.
2: My third car this year. Now, I didn't go overboard on anything. Very, very close to the vest. But holy cow, people who are buying the new stuff and are spending the 60 grand, 50 grand, and are doing the payments at 700 and something. How are they doing it? How much debt? Like, you have a whole mathematics. I mean, we'll talk about Prime Day. It's Prime Day. Go buy stuff. You have a whole theory that what's coming economically is going to be most seen in the housing market, where we're going to find that the cost of everything, the interest rates of everything, people who were hoping to refinance, that's all going out the window, and we're going to see bad things come.
1: Yeah, between that, I mean, you're seeing a bunch of people who are locked into low mortgages that either want to get out of a house, they want to downsize, or they want to bump up, and they simply can't because interest rates are the way they are. And then you couple that with what's going on in the car market, where you've got a lot of people. I mean, defaults on car loans, repossessions are going through the roof, and people are underwater on their loans. I, as you know, Eat, Drink, Smoke is an escape from the everyday
2: world. Sure is.
1: So let us bring you down. I'm really concerned about what could be coming, not only in the car market, but also as we continue to see interest rates go up for mortgages, what the housing market is going to look like right now.
2: And the thing that I pay attention to is debt, specifically credit card debt. Now, it went down last quarter from $1.25 trillion to $1.22 trillion, which goes along the lines of people actually had more income in 2025 and into 2026. I don't think it's going down again. And if it is, it's a lagging indicator. It's the credit card debt. When people say, you know what, everything is terrible, I can't pay this anymore, sorry, credit card companies, that's the bomb that I'm concerned by.
1: Here's a stupid question.
2: I love stupid questions.
1: Could some of that debt have gone down because the credit card was closed and went to collections?
2: Great question, which I don't have the answer to. As I-

0: I know it. It was about pay downs.
1: Okay.
0: But you, that's worthy of a second look, whether or not that's the case, whether or not defaults was a part of the case of the overall number going down.
1: Everything is just crazy because you and I have been talking about this for a long time where you keep hearing about inflation being the way it is. And I know this is completely anecdotal based on maybe where we live, but driving by restaurants on a Friday and Saturday night and seeing them packed, even though you're seeing other data that's saying that people are eating out less, but maybe that's once a week. Maybe they used to eat out three times a week, and now they're saving it for a Friday or a Saturday night. But the restaurants are packed.
0: Maybe it is Friday, Saturday night. But I was at a Brazilian steakhouse. You know, they come around Friday with a group of people. That place was full, man. That place was full of all kinds of people. That place was full. And I said, my wife and I, one dessert, both had the thing, no alcoholic drinks, $200.
1: Wow.
0: $184.
1: With no drinks?
0: No drinks. No drinks.
1: Holy cow.
0: Now, we were with a group of people, and they put on, they added the gratuity in, neither here nor there. $180, $200. And the place was full. And people brought their kids. And I don't understand how you bring a 9-year-old to that place. I don't understand how you can do that. Beyond me. Beyond comprehension.
1: I took my kids to Denny's. Man, I was a bad dad.
0: You are a smart, smart, smart father. And you know what? I've met your kids. They didn't even deserve Denny's.
1: Wow.
0: Agnes the second, Agnes Jr., and Agnes the third. Agnes Jr. and Agnes said they didn't deserve Denny's. You think either one of them deserved a Moons Over My Hammy? Nope.
1: Well, there was a time when they were much younger. That's all they ate. I took them to Denny's every day, and that's what they ate, Moons Over My Hammy.
0: Is that true?
1: No.
0: I didn't think so. Did not think so. This, by the way, Prime Day. Go buy stuff that you don't need. David Nicholson, 1843, Kentucky Straight Bourbon Whiskey, $30 a bottle. Yeah, 100 proof? Absolutely. I'm going to have to find a cork for that. You have to find something.
1: Okay.
0: Make that happen. And this cigar, I know you had a little trouble keeping it lit, but things worked out from Opus, from Arturo Fuente, Fuente Opus X, to commemorate the 25th anniversary of September 11th. $28 a stick. I'm all in on this stick. I really, really like it. Yes, you had a couple of issues. 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I am down for it, and I like what they've done here. And I like that they're doing it for a worthy cause. Check it out if you can. 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
5: Disappearing from radar, I'm Roger Stern, Fox News. An ongoing search off the coast of Nantucket for a missing medevac plane en route from Bermuda to Boston with six people on board. Here's Fox's C.B. Cotton.
6: The airport in Bermuda tells Fox the plane was carrying four crew members and two passengers when it left at around 12:40 a.m. this morning, again bound for Boston. Less than an hour later, the FAA says it issued a search and rescue alert for the plane at 1:20 a.m. Massport, the state agency which operates Logan International Airport, shared the following statement. Quote, we can confirm that the aircraft did not arrive at Boston Logan as scheduled.